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1: Throwing the shotgun back at the 11. Throws into the end zone. Touchdown! The remarkable Joe Burrow delivering a strike for the Bengals touchdown.
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9: Welcome to the Locker Room Report right here on the Cincinnati Bengals Radio Network. Preseason game number one in the books. The Cincinnati Bengals 16, the Detroit Lions 14. And Lap, a lot of good things to appreciate in this game. A couple of things I'm sure that they'd like to work on. But your overall impressions of today's game?
10: Yeah, I think, you know, it was a good first preseason game. I think that both teams played hard. I thought they came out with an aggressive mentality. They played tough football. They played physical football. I think both teams really know that in their division, they're going to have to play that type of football to compete during the course of the season in 2026. Zach Taylor and Campbell are good friends, and I think they have a lot of respect for each other and their football teams. Overall, I think it was a really good day for the Cincinnati Bengals.
9: You know, Lap, this is the game, or games, I should say, with preseason, where guys are going to get a lot of looks. You know, the number one team went in for a couple of series. After that, a lot of guys got a lot of film today, and that's really, if you're a backup or a guy that's a free agent, this is the opportunity that you want.
10: It is the opportunity that you want, and, you know, you work hard. And you work and you hope the coaches will reward you with this kind of an opportunity. And, you know, guys played in tonight's football game that, you know, they're not going to be starters for the Cincinnati Bengals. But will they be backups? Will they be on that 53-man roster? Will they be special teams players? If not, will they be on 53-man roster for another football team in the National Football League, in fact, if they're waived? Or if they don't get picked up by anybody, will they go to a practice squad? There are 16 players on practice squads in the NFL. So with 90-man roster, you know, when you look at the number of players, that 53-man and then 16 more for practice squads, it's your football career. You have a high percentage, a high chance of continuing your football career, your professional football career, if you go out and you play well during the course of the preseason and get

0: a lot of good tape out there.
1: You know, one of the things I was just going to say when you mentioned tape, you'd always said over the years, you know, you're not just playing for the team you're on, in this case the Bengals.
0: Right.
1: You're playing for 32 teams. I mean, because your tape is going to get around the league.
0: No question about it. 31 of the football teams will be looking at it. Plus the United Football League will be looking at it. The Canadian Football League will be looking at it. There's plenty of opportunities to be paid to play and not just the National Football League, but the NFL is what it's all about. I mean, that's where you don't have to play many years to set your family up for lifetime, you know, and so that's what they're trying to get done, and it's a very competitive environment, to be sure.
1: You know, two names that stood out to me today. Number one, Dante Myers.
0: Yep.
1: Obviously played well. But another name that I don't think a lot of people knew about, again, as I said in the pregame, introduce yourself, Jack Injuries. I thought he played well today. He had three catches. He had the one for 17 yards. He had the touchdown. Really showed good for him today.
0: He did. He played well at the tight end position. He wears number 84. The great Bob Trump, he wore that number. When he had that touchdown catch, you know, I mentioned during the game, I said, that reminds me of Trump, man. Looked just like him running that route. And little Myers, the receiver, he might be short at 5'10", but he's put together, 215, 220 pounds, and he had himself, you know, multiple plays for double-digit yards.
1: And it's what you talked about, you know, maybe the tape here, somebody ends up going up to the CFL like he did. Wherever you go, you
0: right.
1: have to continue working and putting in the work. I think one of the other things that I liked about this game was just Joe Flacco, as I said to people, you know, if God forbid Joe Burrow gets hurt, having a number two like Joe Flacco, you just feel like you can sustain until Burrow gets back.
0: No question. I mean, Joe Flacco, 19 years in the league, over 40 years old. He's a genetic marvel, really. And he can run any offense. I mean, the guy has got a great throwing arm. He's got an excellent motion. He's got zip on the football still. You know, he's back playing for. He doesn't have many more years left, but he's gonna get this one done, and he's excited about this season with the Cincinnati Bengals in 2026.
1: You know, one other thing I wanted to get your thoughts on. You talked about the tackling in this game. I agree with you. I thought the tackling was very solid. Chris Jenkins with his sack, Landon Robinson with a half sack, and Powell Ryland with the other half. But overall, defensively, your thoughts?
0: Yeah, I thought that defensively they played a very sound game. I think Al Golden's going to be very impressed. I don't think they were out of position, you know, hit the wrong gaps. Mentally, I thought they were very, very sound. They played with a lot of energy, a lot of enthusiasm. They were physical. You know, they were knocking players back. They were getting off blocks and taking people to the ground. Only let up 14 points in the football game. You know, they had an interception. They had a stop on downs, so they had turnovers. They had basically a stop on downs is another turnover, another takeaway. So I thought the defense from start to finish, everybody that played for Al Golden's defense today was very, very solid.
1: Yeah, and Jordan battled with that interception. He had four last year, two forced fumbles last year. You know, Jordan battled, to me, is slowly coming into his own and really getting comfortable in that position, but he always seems to be around when a play needs to be made, whether, again, it's an interception or a forced fumble.
0: Yeah, he steps up. There's no doubt about it. I mean, I think he's the guy that, you know, welcomes the chance to be the guy, you know, make a play for his football team that, you know, that everybody's going to be proud of and be excited about. He's a great guy. You know him as well as I do, Box. I mean, he's just he's an outstanding human being. He's a great leader. And I think that's another thing that Duke Tobin and the scouting department and the coaches that went out on the road and scouted all these players, they brought in great human beings, great people, intelligent people that are all tremendous leaders.
1: No question about it. Not just Dexter Lawrence, but, you know, Brian Cook is another one of those guys. And I see the leadership evolving in DJ Turner, who's starting to do more of that. And as you said, Jordan Battle, I mean, this is the kind of team where guys will be able to look at each other when it's a tough down-the-distance situation and say, hey, we need each other to step up right now, and they will do that. So I'm looking forward to that, I think. I'm also looking forward in this next game to seeing Ryan Rico. I think he probably didn't do as well as he wanted. I don't know how much the ball was a factor being wet out there, because I know that several plays, there were back-to-back fumbles in that second quarter. Milton fumbled on one wet ball, and then Detroit fumbled. Howell did that or recovered it. So maybe that was a factor with the foot as well.
0: Yeah, I think you're right. You know, it was tough conditions, there's no question. But Ryan Rico has punted in these conditions before. I'm sure he's disappointed about his effort and performance tonight. But the great thing about the National Football League is in a few days you get a chance to make restitution, man. And I think Ryan Rico is going to have a big year. This guy does have a powerful kicking leg.
1: Man, watching him in practice, you just kind of shake your head. I mean, the ball sounds different coming off of his foot. And I remember when he first got here and he started booming the ball, and we all kind of turned around and, what was that sound?
0: Yeah, you're right, Box. I mean, you know, guys that strike the ball like he does are going to be around for a long time. And potentially, I mean, he could be the best punter in Cincinnati Bengals history. There's no question.
1: No question about it. Lap, we appreciate it. We'll take a break right here. We'll come back with more of the Locker Room Report. This is Wayne Boxmiller, Dave Lap, and this is the Bengals Locker Room Report right here on the Bengals Radio Network.
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1: Welcome back to the Locker Room Report right here on the Cincinnati Bengals Radio Network, presented by Morgan & Morgan. Yes, thank you for coming aboard this season. We look forward to hearing your name quite often. Let's look at the Miami University Red Zone Report. And it was happening in the third quarter. The Bengals were on the drive on third and 11. Johnson found Dante Myers. And then to put the Bengals in the Miami Red Zone, the Bengals went on to get a field goal on that 11-play drive that covered 38 yards and used up 6 minutes and 7 seconds on the clock. That's the Miami University Red Zone Report, brought to you by Miami University, graduating innovative leaders like Paul Brown since 1809. If you have the passion, we have the program. Start your journey at miamioh.edu. We'll start the highlights. A very active first half. The Cincinnati Bengals got on the board first and got on the board subsequently second, went into the halftime with that lead. But it started with a big play by Kyle Duggar on first and 10.
7: Starting quarterback for the Lions tonight is rookie Luke Altmaier. He hands it off. No, he fakes on first and 10, throws a short pass, and Kyle Duggar is there to make the tackle for no gain. So I was fooled by the play action fake. The Bengals were not. The pass went to tight end Tyler Conklin, and Kyle Duggar was right there.
0: Nice tackle by Duggar. Open field tackle. We talked about it, fit and finished, and he certainly did right there. The Bengals opened the game in the nickel defense. Al Golden loves the nickel packages.
1: About it, then Kyle Duggar and Brian Cook are guys who are extremely good tacklers, getting guys to the ground quickly. He did just that. First and 10, and Jordan Battle yet again coming up with a big play.
7: Cole Altmaier, not a big guy. He's an undrafted rookie quarterback. Stands 6'1", weighs 213 pounds. native of Mississippi, Starkville, Mississippi, looking to throw. The slant knocked up in the air and intercepted.
0: Nice.
7: The Bengals pick it off. Jordan Battle tackled at the 27 after the ball shot up in the air like a geyser and fell into the hands of safety Jordan Battle.
0: And Altmyer's a little bit disturbed, disappointed in that turnover. Good coverage, tight coverage, tight man coverage. Threw it to triple team, basically, and Jordan Battle makes the play on the deflection. First and 10 Bengals offense.
1: You know, Jordan Battle already has 6 interceptions in his career, you know, after 3 seasons. So he's a guy that seems to find the ball or be around the ball and makes a couple of big plays and has done that. Looking forward to more from him as he continues to mature in that position. What we like to see, what we wanted to see when this offense got out there on the field was Burrow to chase, and here was the first example of that this year.
7: On 2nd and 5, it's a play action fake. Burrow inches up in the pocket, fires to the center, to the logo in the center of the field, and it's caught by Ja'Marr Chase for a first down at the 47 and a 16-yard gain.
1: And you'll hear more of that. First team got some reps in, got some good work, and then they dialed it down and let the backups get in and get the reps that they needed. Burrow, unfortunately, on that next play, gets sacked by Hassan Mee.
7: 2nd down and 7 from the 50. Play action fake and a deep drop. Burrow gets hit and sacked. Back at the 41-yard line, a 9-yard loss on the sack. Ahmed Hassanin, who has been a training camp star for Detroit, sacking Joe Burrow.
1: And I know they talked about that, maybe Burrow held that just a little bit too long, maybe looking to make a big play. But again, timing, getting everything in sync and rhythm, you do those kind of things in preseason so you can iron them out before the regular season. No problem, because when you got somebody like Evan McPherson, distance doesn't matter as he attempts a long field goal on this 9-play drive.
7: This will be a 56-yard field goal try for Money Mac.
0: Oh, yeah.
7: Evan McPherson, and he kicks it through the uprights and into the net from 56 yards away.
0: Amazing, dude. That's good from 65. I mean, you talk about a howitzer hanging off of that right hip. Evan McPherson crushes it.
1: And we were talking about Ryan Rico and his foot and Evan McPherson. You know, look at our special teams. Our punter and our field goal kicker both have very gifted feet. Ryan Rico can boom the ball not only down the field, but get so much height on the ball that it makes it hard for a punt returner to even run the ball, more so fair catch. But Evan McPherson, I mean, when he's in rhythm and in a groove like that, as Dave Lapham said, that ball hit the net, meaning it cleared the crossbar with room to spare. 56-yard field goal, a 9-play, 32-yard drive, used up 4 minutes and 23 seconds on the clock to put the Bengals up 3-0. And the defense closes out the quarter. DJ Ivy comes up with a big play as well.
7: Altmyer looking, slant, incomplete. The Bengals defense gets a stop. DJ Ivy in coverage, and the Bengals take over after denying Detroit on 4th down and 3.
0: That's like a takeaway. That's basically a turnover. You stop a team on 4th down, I mean, that gives you a big shot in the arm, man, a big boost of energy. And Detroit was marching, no longer Cincinnati Bengals take over.
1: No question about it. The Bengals took over there, and that ended the quarter. The first quarter, 3-0 Cincinnati Bengals. We'll take a break. We'll come back with the second quarter. More highlights, interviews from players as well. It's the Bengals Locker Room Report, brought to you by Morgan & Morgan on the Bengals Radio Network.
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14: 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Glad to have you aboard. Final score of the Cincinnati Bengals, 16-14 over the Detroit Lions. The Lions tried to come back at the end of this game. Not only scored a touchdown, but got a two-point conversion. So they made it interesting at the end, but a lot of players got a lot of work and put a lot on film, which will be dissected, examined, evaluated, and discussed over the next couple of days. Let's get to the second quarter highlights, and it started off with Flacco finding the young rookie.
7: Third down and 16. The Bengals at their own 24. Flacco back to throw. Good protection, and his pass is caught for a first down. He fired a BB to Colby Young. And on third and 16, the Bengals pick up 20.
0: That's huge, Dan. Third and 16, Detroit. Dan Campbell, the defensive coach, everybody's thinking, okay, we're going to get off the field. Offense, think about the first play you want to run and think about what you want to do during the rest of the series. Nah, baby, nah. Not so fast, my friend. The Cincinnati Bengals and Joe Flacco convert.
1: And the Bengals continue to drive, but unfortunately, Tony Pike talked about this as, in conversation with Dan Hoard and Dave Lapham about this wet ball and maybe just having trouble holding on to the ball. That was evident on a play third and three with the Bengals.
7: Kendall Milton back in at running back. Third down and three at the 25 of Detroit. The snap bobbled its way into the backfield. Milton picked it up, ran for an apparent first down. Then he fumbled the ball. It rolled forward, and it is recovered by Detroit way down at the 12-yard line.
0: That was crazy. That was one of those football folly plays.
1: Yeah, it might have been a football folly play, but maybe there's a football folly play that followed that one because Detroit gets the ball and they return the favor.
7: First and 16 after the penalty. Here's a handoff and a fumble inside the 10. There's a pile at the 7. The officials come running in.
0: Tug of war going on. Who's got the strongest hands, wrists, forearms?
7: Owen Burke says the Bengals recovered, and they did.
0: Nice.
7: Cassius Howell at the bottom of the pile comes away with the football, and the Bengals will have it first and goal at the 7-yard line of Detroit.
1: And to that, the Bengals get the ball back and in short order get in the end zone. It's the veteran, the old man, to the young kid for a touchdown.
7: Second and goal from the four. Shotgun snap to Flacco. Fakes a handoff. Nice. Short pass. Jack Hendrys toward the end zone. Touchdown!
0: Nice.
7: Bengals as the rookie tight end out of Texas catches the short pass from Joe Flacco and runs it in for the score.
0: He goes in motion to the left, puts on the brakes, comes back, motions right. Joe Flacco hits him. And, man, I'll tell you what. He reminds me of Bob Trumpy. He's got the same kind of build as Bob Trumpy, wearing that number 84 jersey loud and proud right now with the first Bengals touchdown of the preseason, ladies and gentlemen.
1: You'll hear a conversation I had with Jack Hendrys as this preseason goes along, but a guy definitely has a chip on his shoulder. It was a two-play drive because they recovered a fumble inside the red zone, 4 yards, and put the Bengals up 10-0 at that point. Let's go down to the locker room because Tony Pike is standing by with Colby Young.
15: You guys have been grinding at training camp every day. A lot of install, a lot of new stuff going in. Now you get a chance to play at Paycor Stadium in front of the home fans. What did tonight mean to you?
16: It meant everything. It means a dream to come true, honestly, to be able to perform out there in front of amazing fans. Great turnout for our fans. Just motivate us to be better every day and look at this film and get better from it.
15: That's a big thing, looking at the film. As a rookie, you come in. A lot of install days start stacking on top of each other. Things start to move fast. How do you feel you're holding the grasp with just the install and the mental side of this game?
16: Yeah, I feel like I'm definitely grasping it pretty well. I mean, I have a great group of guys that help me out throughout the way, great coaching staff who make it not as it make it pretty simple for me. Really good for a rookie to come in and learn from a great group of guys and jump on the boat.
15: How much can you take from a Ja'Marr Chase, a T. Higgins, Joe Burrow, Joe Flacco, the guys that you're coming into? How much can you take from them and learn as you go?
16: Everything. If I want to play in the league as long as they did, I need to perfect everything that they can do and do more.
15: Opportunities continue to come your way. What'd you make of your first opportunity on the field tonight?
16: Absolutely. Could have went worse, could have went better. I think there's still a lot of stuff we can improve on. Just watch the film and get better every day.
15: How important is now the turnaround? Right, you're back now. Chicago's going to come into town for some joint practices before another game. How important now is that turnaround to enjoy this one tonight and then get back to work?
16: Absolutely. Start us off with recovery tomorrow, get my legs back for practice on Saturday.
15: What's the thing you're looking forward to most about a couple joint practices, not going up against your teammates and the same guys over there?
16: Yeah, just getting the test to see what these guys got. Just test out their corners, not show them everything, but just get a good feel for them.
15: Enjoy this win tonight. Appreciate you.
16: Thank you.
15: What's your name?
16: Tony.
1: All right, that was a great conversation with the rookie Colby Young. Let's go now to Dan Hoard, who caught up with Zach Taylor for his weekly coach's comments.
7: Yeah, it's quiet enough. Okay with Zach. Zach, congratulations on the win. What'd you say to the guys after it?
17: Congratulated them. It's good. You know, they put in a lot of work in training camp, and so is Detroit. So to get out there and have a couple more points they did at the very end, I know we found ourselves in a situation we want to improve upon. 4 minute, they got the ball at 4:40 left in the game, down 10. We want to get a stop there and finish the game on offense. Gave up a touchdown. Offense had a chance to go get 10 yards in 3 plays and finish it. We didn't. So those are things that we're focused on next week, and we've got to really improve on to close out games.
7: The team has obviously done a lot to improve the defense since last year. You won the toss, and you elected to defer, put the defense on the field. Was that to show everybody what you've got on D?
17: Yeah, I wanted Dexter and Jonathan to get out there and play 3 plays and get those guys out there together. They were excited to play. Fortunately, came up with a turnover, you know, so it was a good job by all those guys that got their hands on the ball, and JB ended up coming up with a big play.
7: What do you think of the defensive lines, the various defensive lines you ran out there tonight?
17: Looked like we got decent pressure back there. You know, we'll have to watch the tape to really eye that out, but you know, it was good to see pockets collapse and guys fluster the quarterback and get their hands on him.
7: Joe Burrow played 2 series, not quite as productive as last year when he went down and scored a couple of touchdowns, but you did get points, and I think he completed all but one of his passes.
17: Yeah, the one, you know, we had one on third down that got to the last guy in his progression and got hit as we threw, and had the sack. Obviously, we want to avoid that on the play action early in the end of that drive, but I thought there were some positive things. We'll watch the tape and clean it up.
7: Do you want him to just throw it away in the preseason?
17: Yes, I mean, that's how it works. It's not always easy when you're standing there in the pocket, working through a progression, think maybe you got somebody, start to throw it, start to pull it down at the last second and get hit. So, again, we'll watch the tape and make the corrections.
18: Dante Meyers has gotten a lot of buzz this training camp. The first three times he touched the ball tonight, he gained at least 13 yards. Was this basically what he's been showing you every day at camp?
17: Yeah, he's got a good camp, caught our eye, gets a lot of opportunity in the preseason. And so just the consistency we want to see from some guys like that that have popped up on the radar. And so it was really good to see him make some plays tonight.
18: You've got your snapper, holder, and kicker back. Money Mac made 3-for-3 field goals, including a 56-yarder. How confident are you when that trio trots out there?
17: Very confident, and it looked like a clean operation in my eye. Obviously, Darren will dissect it tomorrow, but ton of confidence in all phases of it. You know, when we've got a punt, pin them down there, I got confidence there, and when Evan's got to knock down a 60-plus-yarder, I've got confidence there as well.
18: You could have attempted a 63-yarder at the end of the half. You elected to go for it on fourth down, and then unfortunately Josh Johnson had a grounding penalty that helped Detroit kick a field goal. What was your thought process there?
17: Yeah, tough situation, first of all. Expecting to end the half on the Hail Mary or leave him 1 second potentially at the worst-case scenario, protection breakdown. So obviously as bad as it could have gone, it went, you know, to get the to get essentially a sack, stopped clock, and then they get a chance to go kick a field goal. So it'll give us a great situation to dissect and get better at.
18: Biggest thing you always worry about, think about in preseason games is avoiding injuries, and it looked like you got out of this thing in pretty good shape.
17: Yeah, I think a couple guys are nicked up, but nothing to be overly concerned about.
18: Joint practice this week against the Bears and another home game coming up next weekend. What are you looking to get done this week with Chicago coming to town?
17: It'll be great. We're going to hit all situations, normal downs, red zone, third down, some four-minute stuff at the end of the game that we can really improve on. So look forward to working with a really good team, good coaching staff, and getting our players a lot of good quality work on Thursday.
18: One final question. I thought that your rookies really showed up, that the draft picks specifically really showed up well tonight.
17: I hope they did. You know, I'll have to watch the tape. It's a lot for me to take in after a game like that when you're watching so many guys. But I did see after some plays, those guys stand up and look like they made the plays. So we'll check the tape and see if they were solid as we think they were.
18: All right, congrats on win number one.
17: Thanks, Dan.
18: That's Zach Taylor. Let's go back to Box.
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14: 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Wayne Boxmiller, glad to have you aboard. Thank you for rolling along with us tonight. Let's get back to some conversations from the locker room with Tony Pike and Chris Jenkins.
15: Chris, let's just talk about the performance tonight at a position on the defensive line where it's not always about sacks or getting those numbers to impact the game in multiple ways like you did. How did that feel?
5: Absolutely. It felt good, you know, just being out there, being able to, you know, be productive, trying to wreak havoc. As the older guys tell us to play fast, be physical, and, you know, be disruptive. That's the main goal of being a defensive tackle, and that was our goal tonight.
15: How much just through this part of preseason and now a preseason game do you learn about the group that you guys have and how much disruption you can cause?
5: You know, we learn a lot about each other. This is where we really build our chemistry and we really get those game time situations. So it's a really good opportunity for us to, you know, ball out together, you know, learn from that, learn from those mistakes.
15: Jonathan Allen talked early on in camp about impacting a quarterback in multiple ways. Just to get a push, just to make a quarterback uncomfortable, it helps every level of the defense. How much are you implementing that and really focusing on multiple assets?
5: Absolutely. It's becoming a big part of my game. And like Jonathan says, like, you know, Dexter says, you know, affecting the quarterback is a big part of the game. And, you know, if you can be effective on the quarterback, that can change the game. So that's our whole goal as a unit, is to be as effective as possible on the quarterback.
15: How much do you feel the confidence of your defense as a whole growing each and every practice, now a preseason game? It feels like a confident group.
5: Yeah, we're feeling more and more confident. You know, the more reps, the more time we get with each other, you know, we're feeling more confident. You know, there's still some things to fix. We're not perfect. We haven't arrived yet. But we're looking forward to capitalizing on those mistakes and getting better.
15: Use the term stacking days, stacking wins.
5: Absolutely.
15: How important is it now to try to stack another couple days when the Bears come into town?
5: It's very important. You know, we're not a finished product, you know.

0: Enjoy. Thank you.
1: Appreciate you.
2: All right, that's Tony Pike with Chris Jenkins. Defensive line is going to be the focus for a lot of people's eyes in the stands this year because Dexter Lawrence, B.J. Hill, Chris Jenkins, Jonathan Allen, Miles Murphy, and on and on and on. And, you know, they're just looking for that defensive line to be formidable and effective and impactful. Another young man that they've been talking about, Landon Robinson, Tony Pike spoke to him as well.
3: Landon, just talk about what this night meant from the draft to the offseason to the training to practices under the lights and to perform like that.
4: It means everything. You know, being able to, ever since the draft, you think about this moment. You think about having the opportunity to go on that field under the lights in front of the fans and go put on a show. So it's a blessing, and all the hard work that we've been putting in has paid off tonight.
3: For you personally, wreaking havoc on a game, leaving your imprint on the game, what part of your game tonight stood out the most for you?
4: I think generally my pass rush was pretty good tonight. You know, it can always improve, but I think just continuing to, you know, get in that backfield, wreak havoc wherever I can, and then just continuing to play blocks well. I think I use my natural leverage pretty well to be able to get underneath blockers and, you know, shed them and make a tackle. So there's always room for improvement, though.
3: It's such a unique position because you don't always get the biggest stats with the sacks, but the way that you can interrupt a game with just your presence for a passer and run game by taking on multiple blocks, how gratifying is that, knowing that even if it's not you, you're helping other guys get home?
4: It's a team sport, and you know, as a defensive lineman, you take pride in holding up those gaps and taking those blocks so that your linebackers can go and make the play. So it's an honor, and that's all you want to hear as a defensive lineman.
3: I know it's a preseason game, but getting a win here at Paycor Stadium, understanding what the locker room feels like, what's this mean for this team to start stacking things together?
4: It's exactly where we want to be. You know, being able to get a win, you know, right off the rip here in preseason, that's how you catapult yourself to a great season. So continuing to build on that, continuing to see the faults and where we were tonight, continuing to grow on that is how we become a great team.
3: Lastly, it's now a quicker turnaround. Got the Bears next weekend, but some joint practices as well.
4: Yeah.
3: How excited are you to take the step now to watch film, correct, and then go put that into form next week?
4: I can't wait. You know, this is what you want. This is what you want to compete against the best in the league, because when, you know, season starts, you know, that's what you're going to be going against. So I'm excited to go against, you know, the Bears and everyone else that comes in here.
3: Landon, thanks so much for the time. Enjoy this one tonight.
4: Thank you so much. Appreciate your time.
2: All right, that was Landon Robinson, young man that people have a lot of high hopes on. Played very well today. Again, I thought the defensive line really made a statement, especially the young guys, about their ability to grow into these positions and become impactful alongside the guys that you expect to be on that front line when the game opens, namely Dexter Lawrence, B.J. Hill, guys like that, Miles Murphy. But these young men are showing promise. Another young man showing promise. Also, tight end Jack Injuries. He had a touchdown, another big play. I talked with him. You'll hear that conversation next week. But he came in with a chip on his shoulder. Felt like he should have gone higher in the draft. And he said, hey, that's fine. I'm going to get out here and prove myself. And he's done that. Dan Hoard caught up with him.
5: It is nice to score a touchdown in your first NFL preseason game, and that's exactly what rookie tight end Jack Injuries did tonight. Describe that moment and how it felt.
6: You know, it's going to be a top moment of my life because it was, you know, Joe Flacco, and you just, I never thought I'd get a touchdown from Joe Flacco in my life, and it was my first one, so it's something special there. And, you know, a great play call. I was hoping that one would get called pretty early, and it did, and everyone did their job, and I was open, so it was almost, you know, a nice walk-in, almost touchdown, and, you know, good stuff.
5: On that play, when everybody on defense begins flowing left, do you know you're going to have a great opportunity going right?
6: Yeah, I knew it immediately. I knew it immediately that it was going to be, you know, probably me diving into the end zone for a touchdown, but getting a touchdown. Just have to, you know, get my rookie legs up and run a little. Get some cardio in.
5: Joe Flacco sprinted to get your souvenir ball.
6: Did he? That's awesome. He's a great guy.
5: How has camp gone?
6: It's been slow to start. I just want to play faster, run harder. And I think after this game, I've got a little more conditioning. I'm gonna get going a little more.
5: All right. Congratulations on that first TD.
6: Appreciate you.
5: That's Jack Injuries.
2: All right. Thanks, Zan. You could say that was 41-22 because a 41-year-old quarterback throwing the ball to a 22-year-old. You're talking about a couple of generations removed, but always good to see a young man get his first touchdown. Speaking of young men, Myers had a really good game. A lot of people high on him. His story is one that just makes you root for him. Really could be one of those Disney movies, but Dan Hoard caught up with him as well.
5: Quite a night for Bengals newcomer Dante Myers. First three times you touched the ball, you gained at least 12 yards. Describe what this night was like for you.
0: It was an amazing feeling to be out there to finally put the jersey on and play in front of the Cincy fans. It felt amazing. I'm just happy to be out there. I'm still kind of processing it all.
5: Did you have anybody here, any family or friends watching?
0: Most definitely. My mother, father, my two brothers came in town, my aunt and uncle, a few cousins. It was a big occasion.
5: You had the experience of playing in the CFL for a championship team last year. How does this compare? Obviously, it's the NFL. It's a bigger deal. But you got a chance to win back-to-back championships in two different leagues.
0: Yeah, it's amazing. I feel like to be a part of this team and to go out there and play with each other, it's a similar feeling. I don't want to, you know, kind of jump the gun, but it felt electric out there today. You know, Cincy fans saw us get the dub today. And saw us make some plays, and that's just kind of feeling we want to replicate throughout the year.
5: Your first touch was a jet sweep. We've seen you make a lot of catches during training camp, but I think we got a glimpse at something else you can do, just hand you the ball.
0: Yeah, I feel like it was a wonderful opportunity. They called it up, and, you know, like I said previously in one of the other interviews, they give me the ball, they trust me to make a play. I'm going to do it to the best of my abilities, you know. Whether it be a jet sweep, whether it be returning, I was back there today a little bit. Whatever's required of me, you know. I'm all ears, I'm all hands on deck, I'm committed. So whatever it looks like.
5: Do you feel like you've earned your teammates' respect with what you've done so far in camp?
0: I don't think that's something I can answer. I feel like that's something that they'll be able to attest to, and time will tell.
5: What's the key for you to make the roster?
0: I don't know. Honestly, I feel like they just keep the main thing. Be bought in, show up every day, be the same person, and just keep trying my hardest and just add into the success that's already here. Just be somebody that can compete and just keep the main thing.
5: You paid $100 to have the opportunity to try out for Canadian Football League team. Best $100 you've ever spent?
0: Most definitely. Most definitely.
5: I mean, it's led to quite an opportunity now.
0: Yeah, I'm grateful, man. Guys have been blessed me. I've been fortunate to have this journey, you know. So I'm just soaking it all in.
5: Bengals fans have been hearing a lot about you, and you put on a good show for them tonight. Congratulations on a great NFL debut.
0: Thank you so much.
5: That's Dante Myers.
2: Hey, thank you, Dan. Again, a great story. If you haven't heard the whole story, we'll be talking about that, I'm sure, next week. But in short, he's done everything he could possibly do to put himself in position to get a chance to play in the NFL. And really, you talk about how bad do you want it. He's the perfect case study for how bad you want it, going up to the CFL, paying $100 just for that opportunity. And now he's back here winning over the coaching staff, his teammates, and more than likely you, one catch, one play at a time. Hey, don't forget Paramount Plus is Who Dey Nation streaming home for the NFL on CBS all season long. 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
5: I have not seen post-game tackle stats, but it felt like Joe Giles Harris had a bunch. How did you feel about the way you played and how the defense played in general?
13: I think for the first one, it was pretty good. Obviously, there's a lot of mistakes we made and things that need to be corrected, myself included. I think I could have played a couple things a lot better, but it was good to finally put your pads on somebody else and have that as a team and be a team for the first time in training camp. So I think that felt really good for us today.
5: What do preseason wins mean, if anything?
13: You know, they don't mean anything. You know, the regular season wins count, but it's definitely a building block. And, I mean, for young guys who have not played, and so Colby had a couple good catches in the first half, you know, the young guys just building that confidence for when the season starts. It's go time. It's not pretend. It's not whatever. It's really time to play football.
5: I thought the defensive lines, really any defensive line that was out there, seemed to get pretty consistent pressure tonight. Did you see that when you were out there? And what do you think of those guys this training camp?
13: Absolutely. It's credit to them. They bust their butt every day. I mean, you see them out there with J-Mo, you know, going hard. I mean, Dex, J.A.'s new here, but their leadership is spoke volume. Boye has been a big person for them, and I mean, just the guy's growing. Miles is growing, and it's just a trickle-down effect. You see what the top is doing, you want to stay in and see and compete. So I think the whole group has really took off, and we're excited to see them grow. We got another 2 weeks preseason, so should be fun.
5: You led the team in special teams tackles last year. You had one tonight in kick coverage. It really feels like you've kind of made a name for yourself on this roster with your play on special teams.
13: You know, I just try to do my part every day. I've been cut multiple times. I know what that feels like. So just trying to find a role and carve out a little spot for myself. But every time I get on the field, I see it as an opportunity. So, you know, special teams, only one person can make the tackle. So I'm hoping that's me every time.
5: How are the two second-year linebackers doing, Demetrius Knight and Barrett Carter?
13: They're doing really well, and it's a credit to them. They came back prepared, ready to go. I mean, they're moving faster. They're seeing things faster. They're playing physical. I'm excited to watch them work. I mean, last year they had a lot on their plate. Anybody, it would have been tough for anybody, but, you know, they showed resilience. They came back ready to fight and ready to show people they belong there.
5: Joe, congratulations on the win. Appreciate your time.
13: Thank you.
5: That's Joe Giles Harris.
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2: All right, don't forget to watch the Bengals this season on the NFL on CBS, streaming on Paramount Plus, because there's going to be a lot of highlights. Speaking of highlights, one of the highlights today for me was Tony Pike joining us in your first broadcast with the Cincinnati Bengals. Talk about it, man.
15: Man, it was awesome. I said at the top, I'm 40. Lap's been doing this now going on to year 41. For as long as I've known Bengals football, and I grew up in Cincinnati, so I've been a diehard Bengals fan,
2: right.
15: Lap has been a part of that. And then, like, my transformative years,
2: yeah.
15: UC basketball, UC football, Bengals football, Stan Hoard.
2: Yeah.
15: And, like, I get to bring that world together.
2: Yeah.
15: You know, I look across from us right now, Lap's name is in the Ring of Honor here.
2: Yeah.
15: Dan Hoard's in the UC Hall of Fame. Like,
2: right.
15: It's just, you know, working alongside of you and this, it's I know it's just a preseason game, but it's so cool to, like, a pinch me moment. Like, man, I can't believe I'm doing this and
2: yeah.
15: You know, having a chance to talk about this.
2: I wanted to be selfish for a minute and say this to you. You've earned it. And I mean that because I remember when you first started doing radio. And I remember how you started to get your feel, find your footing,
15: yeah.
2: Like we all did. I mean,
15: sure.
2: We all had to go through that. It's just like football. I mean, you're trying to get your reps in and get things done. But there was just this constant progression, man. It just, you kept just becoming better. And just you, all of a sudden, you just became this guy that really made listening to radio fun. And I'm just grateful when people work hard and pay their dues that they get more opportunities to do things. And I feel like that's what happened to you. You've paid your dues. You work hard. You're good at what you do. And I like what you added to the broadcast. I thought it was really good. There were things that you saw that other people didn't see. And that Mo Egger always talks about another set of eyes.
15: Sure.
2: And I think that's great for our listeners, because if you're listening on radio, you don't have the visual. You just have us.
15: Yeah.
2: And so if you and Dan and Dave are describing a game and picking up game, talking about things, it really just adds a lot of value, man. So I'm glad that you're aboard.
15: I'm happy to be here. I told people I was nervous today, and I'm not nervous. Like, I know what I see on a football field.
2: Right, right.
15: Like, I know what I'm watching. But it's like, I don't want to talk over, you know, like,
2: yeah.
15: that's Dan Hoard and Dave Lapham.
2: Yeah,
15: like,
2: yeah.
15: They're the best at what they do, so... Yeah. Like, it's like anything else, there's a feeling out process, and I think once you understand cues and timing and pauses and like the clock goes quick in the NFL. Like, it doesn't stop much.
2: Right, right, right.
15: You know, there's only so much time, and in the back of my mind, I'm like, just get it back to Dan before the snap. Just get it back to Dan before the snap. So it's awesome. It's so fun, and I've progressed. You know, I used to do training camp reports where I would just hang out at practice all afternoon, and now I'm doing, you know, a show from camp, and now getting to talk about this. And, you know, I had this surreal moment just a few moments ago in the locker room, because I remember the other side of that.
2: That's right.
15: When
2: That's
15: I'd see
2: right.
15: the meeting, I'd be like, oh, God, like, what do these guys want? And now, like, I walk in there, like, I know what these guys think of me right now. No one wants to talk to me right now. And, like, to flip that as a role is just crazy to me. I was like, all right, let's try to do this.
2: That's great. Well, let's take a break, and then we're going to jump into some highlights. I want to get your thoughts on some plays that we log every week. We try to look at certain plays that may have been key plays or just plays along the way. We'll take a break and come back with more. 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
2: Welcome back to the Locker Report, presented by Morgan & Morgan on the Bengals Radio Network. Wayne Boxmiller and Tony Pike. You'll hear me say that a lot this season because Tony Pike is going to join me on the post game, and we'll take a look at plays and start to break them down. Like this one, after the Bates field goal, they kicked the ball off and they brought Keyshawn Williams in to make plays like this.
21: The returners for Cincinnati are Keyshawn Williams and Taj Brooks. Williams did an excellent job as a return specialist for the Bengals over the final three games of the season last year after an injury to Charlie Jones. They kick it to him. He fields at the five, runs up the far side numerals, sprinting to the 30.
2: Go.
21: There he goes.
2: Go.
21: To the 40, the 50, oh. And the kicker was able to make the tackle as Keyshawn Williams got brought down around the 48 of Detroit.
2: You know, Tony, when you're on the sideline and the special teams is out there, talk about the boost that you get when a guy gives you great field position like that.
15: It changes the game completely. And I thought Williams, when he touched the ball tonight, there was a burst.
2: Yeah.
15: Whether it was on special teams or when he touched the ball on the offensive side of the ball, he showed a good burst tonight. But, man, special teams, it's funny because we get so caught up in offense and defense, and we talk about it. And we never talk about special teams until it wins you or loses you a game.
2: That's right.
15: Then it's like the most important thing out there. So, you know, I know it didn't help them tonight because of what ensued, but you're talking about an opportunity before the half.
2: Yeah.
15: Where if they would have operated the way they should have,
2: right,
15: you get points and get the ball coming out because you set yourself up with a return.
2: Yeah.
15: And the way Zach used his timeouts before that to get them the ball back. That's the type of play that can win you football games in the NFL.
2: Yeah, you know, I thought about that when you were talking about that during the game. And when those games happen, when you play the Chiefs or you're playing in your division against your rivals or you're in the playoffs and you could find a way to get an extra possession by getting that score and then come back and getting back on the field and maybe getting another score, it really puts that defense on the heels.
15: I mean, I know we make a lot of rankings and what can the defense be top 10? Can they be top 15? I'm more interested in how many more possessions a game can Joe Burrow and the offense have. If that's three, if that's four, with how explosive this offense is, imagine them with four more times possessing the ball or getting the ball back on a third and one stop instead of four more minutes running off the clock. That's how I equate success. Get number nine the ball.
2: Yeah, because he's going to make something.

0: they're trying to run through plays and different scenarios and situations just to see what would happen or where they are in that.
1: You don't get a chance to do it in a game-like setting until the real thing.
0: Right.
1: So get it in tonight. Like, if that was Luke Altmyer and not Josh, I would be a little more concerned.
0: Yeah.
1: 40-year-old quarterback, all he's trying to do is not take an unnecessary hit in a preseason game. I'm okay with grounding the ball there. I'm not losing any sleep over that. Like, yeah, you want the execution to be better?
0: Right.
1: He's 40.
0: Right.
1: Like, I ain't trying to take that hit either.
0: Yeah,
1: throw the ball away, you're good with it.
0: You don't want to get in that tub tomorrow unless you have to.
1: No, I'm good.
0: Well, the Bengals turned the ball over, and before the half ends, the Bengals were up 10-3. Bates, who's had a good game today, comes out and puts the points on the board for Detroit.
2: Yard try. Bates has plenty of leg from this distance.
3: Absolutely.
2: His NFL long is 59. He made a 64-yarder when he was in the UFL. The punter Fox is the holder. From the middle of the field, 52 yards away. The snap is perfect. The kick is up. And it is good.
3: Into the screen. These kickers, I'm telling you. They are amazing in the National Football League.
2: So the Bengals give up two field goals in the final 34 seconds.
3: Amazing. Amazing.
2: Without a turnover.
3: Yeah.
2: With a long kick return.
3: Right.
2: But an intentional grounding penalty when you went for it on fourth and long basically hands 3 points to Detroit.
0: You know, Tony, we talked before. You were downstairs getting interviews, and thank you for doing that. McPherson's 56-yard field goal. As a quarterback, when you know you have a guy like McPherson on your squad, does it change what you do right around the middle of the field in terms of your play calling? Because you know if you're struggling a little bit, if you could just get so far down there that you've got this leg that is really incredible.
1: It changes the play calling. Also changes the quarterback's mindset. You know, I know if I cross the 35, I'm getting points.
0: Right.
1: So if you're in that position and you're a quarterback and it's 3rd and 7, instead of trying to fit a ball into a small window to make something happen, maybe you're okay with checking the ball down because you have so much confidence in your kicker. So it changes the play calling, but I think the mentality of the quarterback changes because you almost say, okay, I got 3 in my back pocket.
0: Right.
1: If it's there, I'm going to take a shot. If not, I'm not going to force one. I'm going to get us 3 points and we'll move on.
0: Can you believe the legs that these kickers have these days, man?
1: It's unbelievable. I thought McPherson's first kick would have been good from like 68.
0: Right.
1: It's crazy to think like in today's football, a 50-yarder should be automatic. Or you feel like anytime they trot out there, it's automatic.
0: Yeah.
1: And it becomes such a weapon. And like I said, you never appreciated it enough until something goes wrong.
0: Right.
1: And you're like, oh, we had that. Like, that's the hard part about it. So appreciate the special teams and appreciate Evan McPherson.
0: No question about it. We'll take a break. We'll come back and talk some more highlights. Wayne Boxmiller, Tony Pike. It is the Locker Room Report presented by Morgan & Morgan on the Bengals Radio Network.
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2: 1-0.
1: The Cincinnati Bengals. He's the good luck charm until further notice. Let's get to the third quarter highlights. And it was a big play. Tanner Hudson is a guy that has made plays since he's been here.
3: Hudson goes in motion. Josh Johnson back to throw. All out blitz. Tanner Hudson makes the catch. Makes a man miss. Runs for the first down. Goes airborne trying to hurdle a defender. Gets hit up around the head and goes down to the first down at the 12-yard line.
4: He did everything on that route. Pivoted, hurdled. He showed excellent athletic ability right there.
1: You know, a couple of things in that play, Tony. Number one, the quarterback getting the ball out of his hand when the pressure was coming. Yeah. He knew exactly where to get it. Secondly, tight ends on this team. There are a lot of good tight ends on this team.
5: Yeah, it's going to be very, very tough cut down day to make some decisions.
1: Yeah.
5: And that's because of the work they're putting in. I thought that play was made by Josh Johnson because, you know, he went 0-for-7 to start. Completed 8 of his next 9.
1: Right.
5: Started to get more comfortable. In that play in particular, it's 3rd and long. So the defense is going to bring pressure in hopes that you just check the ball down. He gave ground long enough for Tanner Hudson to get to the first down marker and then made the throw. It's a veteran play. It's an understanding of down and distance, protections, where the route's being run. But I thought it was great execution, and it was good to see him settle in as the game went on.
1: Tony, is that something maybe fans don't understand? You made a very key point that he did that long enough.
5: Yeah.
1: For Tanner to get there, and sometimes people may say, oh, you're holding the ball too long, and that play, he knew the pressure was coming, he was just trying to time it, maybe for that guy to get in position to get the first down.
5: Giving his guy a chance to get to the marker and win his one-on-one. You know, that's one of those instances, we talked different times about understanding down and distance. If it's 2nd and 10, you'll probably just check the ball down. 3rd and 9, you check it down, it's a win for the defense.
1: Right.
5: He did what he had to do to secure a first down and keep the drive going.
1: You know, it's interesting because I think about the tight end room, and Eric All hopefully is going to continue to stay healthy, and you've got Sample, and you got Gesicki, and you've got
5: Hudson.
1: I mean, injuries tonight.
5: Yeah.
1: I mean, and injuries is making a statement. Like, hey, I thought I should have gone higher in the draft. I'm going to get out here and make plays.
5: Yeah,
1: and I just don't envy Zach and those guys when it comes down to that time.
5: Andrews has been getting in almost 90 minutes early every day ahead of everyone else, putting in extra work. I heard Charlie Goldsmith was talking about that earlier tonight. Like, just a guy that wants it. And sometimes that chip on your shoulder can be dangerous.
1: Yeah.
5: Because it drives you in that force. And I mean, he's checked every box so far.
1: He's good, man. I tell you what, let's talk about Zach Andrews again because he came up with a big play on 1st and 10.
3: Keyshawn Williams goes in motion. Johnson throws off his back foot. It is caught. Andries, the rookie tight end, who has a touchdown catch in this game, makes like George Kittle as he maneuvers around several defenders, finally gets tackled at the 46 after a gain of 17 yards.
4: 17 yards, and it should have been a gain of 3. He made 3 people miss. And finally, taken to the ground 17 yards down the field from the line of scrimmage.
1: You know, that's what we were talking about. You got a chance to make plays. You better make them.
5: Quarterback's best friend, yards after the catch. 3-yard pass turns into 17 for you. What I like the most, watching that play, as he was making those moves, protection of the football.
1: Yeah.
5: The ball wasn't away from his body. He had good points of contact, protecting the ball, understanding when you're trying to make a team.
1: Yeah.
5: Turn the ball over is going to be a hard way to make the team. So I think he was awesome tonight in every role he played.
1: All right, we'll take another break. We'll come back with more highlights and wrap up. It's been a great day. Bengals, big win today, 16-14. We'll be back with more of the Locker Room Report right here on the Bengals Radio Network, presented by Morgan & Morgan.
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1: Welcome back to the Locker Room Report, presented by Morgan & Morgan, Wayne Botchmiller, and Tony Pike. And Tony, one last story before we get out of here. I want to talk about Dante Myers. Everybody's raving about him, but you learned about his commitment that goes well above and beyond.
5: Well, the commitment you already know is there. Zero stars, was with DoorDash, pays $100 to do an open tryout. And then Joe Burrow is talking after the game tonight to the media, and he's asked about Dante Myers and tells the story that a week before training camp, he texted Dante Myers, and he said, "Are you in town?" Because he wants to throw. Joe Burrow wants to get some throws up, and Dante Myers texts him back and says, "Yeah, I can be." And so Joe says, "Okay, be here at 11, we'll throw." Come to find out, Dante Myers was in Atlanta. He drove overnight with Joe Burrow, for Joe Burrow, just to have the opportunity, because number nine sent him a text to catch, and he didn't want to miss that opportunity. He didn't want to say no. He said, "Yeah, I'll be there." Drove overnight from Atlanta to come and catch. A week before camp, he could have been, you know, enjoying his last couple days of relaxing, drives overnight, puts away all his plans and comes and catches. I think it tells you about, you know, who he is and his desire and dedication to be an impact player on this team.
1: No question about it. We'll come back and wrap up. This is the Bengals Locker Room Report presented by Morgan & Morgan on the Bengals Radio Network.
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1: 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Thank you for joining us. Don't forget, next week it's the Chicago Bears on Saturday. Wayne Boxmiller, Tony Pike. Tony, man, great to have you aboard. Fantastic job. Looking forward to having you here all year.
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1: 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Be careful out there. Dan Hoard, Dave Lapham, Dave Givney, Arn Brewster, Dave Abbott, we all work together to make it happen. 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
23: 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Whoa. Touchdown! 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Buying time. Escaping two possible sacks. And delivering a strike for the Bengals touchdown.
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0: Washington's lawsuit is heading back to court thanks to Thursday's ruling from the U.S. Appeals Court. The three-judge panel affirmed a lower court's ruling stating city manager Cheryl Long and the city violated the law in 2023 by firing Washington without a hearing, preventing his due process. A jury will now hear Washington's civil rights and defamation lawsuit. We don't know when this will start, however. And over 150 animals seized from an unlivable Westwood home. Now, Cincinnati Animal Care is asking for help to take care of those animals. They're asking for fosters, adopters, or supply donations. Your next update is at midnight. I'm Lee Mowen, News Radio 700 WLW.
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9: Hi, hello, and welcome in to post-game sports talk on 700 WLW and ESPN 1530. Our first show of the year is a victorious show. The Bengals victors tonight 16-14 over the Detroit Lions in preseason game number one. Perhaps the most eagerly anticipated Bengals season of the last 20 years. Kicked off tonight because there are real, legitimate Super Bowl level expectations for this team. And that might sound crazy because they haven't made the postseason for the last 3 years. But when you had the offseason that this team had, and you have the pressure of not making the postseason of the last 3 years like this team has, when you have the talent all being pushed, all the chips being pushed to the center of the table, you can feel a connectivity, an excitement, an urgency is the word that Joe Burrow used. And even though that this game doesn't count that much, we still learned a lot about this Bengals team. We learned a lot about the guys on the roster. And it did a good job, I think, of setting the tone, finding a way to win, everybody leaving happy, overcoming some adversity, and getting that first payoff after a summer of work that the Bengals have been putting in, after a spring of player acquisition and free agency in the draft and the Dexter Lawrence trade, after all the crap that we went through towards the end of last season with the Joe Burrow press conference and the national media talking about, is Joe Burrow done in Cincinnati? What's it going to look like? What's the future? Heck, that stuff even came back this week as well. Long story short, this is a very, very, very important season for this franchise. And tonight was the first time they took the field since that January day in which the 2025 season ended against the Cleveland Browns. And defensively, that's been the big question, right? The defense, is it all going to work out? Well, there were a bunch of guys who didn't play tonight, guys that would be starters, guys like Dax Hill, guys like Brian Cook, guys like Jalen Davis. Those dudes didn't play tonight. But yet the Bengals, I think, played better and looked more connected, more fundamentally sound, more like a group than what we saw at any point from the defense a year ago. Dexter Lawrence played a couple of plays. Bengals forced a turnover early on. A ball off the helmet of Lions wide receiver Isaac Tesla, and that was intercepted by Jordan Battle. There was a really nice play to read a play action tight end kind of leaking out in the flat. Kyle Duggar, one of those offseason acquisitions, first play of the game, comes up, meets the player at the line of scrimmage, makes a form tackle, and does not bite on the play fake. That in and of itself, you didn't see very much from the Bengals defense. Now, the Detroit Lions did not play their starters. They didn't play any of their starters on offense. They have one of the best, if not the best, running back in the NFL in Jahmyr Gibbs. They have two really good wide receivers in Amon-Ra St. Brown and Jameson Williams. They have a very good quarterback in Jared Goff. None of those dudes played. That doesn't matter. What I'm focused on is, can the Bengals operate and do the fundamentals? And tonight, from the starting group on defense through the guys who finished the game on the field, fundamentally, they seem to be taking a step forward, and that's the type of stuff I am most concerned about. The other thing I'm most concerned about is the health of Joe Burrow, because you can have all the expectations in the world. You can be overwhelmingly excited about who this team is and what they can be, but if there's no Joe Burrow, well, I don't know if it's going to matter. The unfortunate reality with Joe Burrow and his career is that, well, he's been hurt a lot. It's a big part of his story. In half of his NFL seasons, he's missed a bunch of games. That happened again last year with the turf toe injury. And everybody just wants to get through training camp and get through the preseason with no injuries to the Bengals quarterback. And understandably so. And I'm sure nobody wants that more than Joe Burrow himself. We are all aiming for that when it comes to Joe and this season. He got hit a couple of times tonight. He got sacked twice. Once on a play where he probably held onto the ball a little bit too long. A sack that I would put on Joe Burrow for not getting rid of it. And then another one where his left tackle, Orlando Brown Jr., was beaten like a Grand Canyon mule around the edge, and Joe Burrow got walloped as he was trying to make a throw. It's just not great. Not great from what we've seen from the Bengals offensive line throughout training camp. The Bengals offense was once again committed to going under center and trying to add that next layer of their offense. We saw that a lot in the Bengals first team offense. And ultimately the Bengals got 3 points from Evan McPherson, who looked really good. We have the first salvos being fired in the position battles for the kickoff returner and punt returner battle. You've got Ryan Rico trying to become a better punter, especially as a finesse punter. We know he's got power. We know he's got the leg, but can he be more accurate as a punter? We talked about the rookies who had a really, really good night tonight. Didn't get to see the rookie I was most excited to see, Tecario Davis, who's nursing an injury. But we did get to see Jack Hendry score a touchdown, the young rookie tight end out of Texas. We got to see Landon Robinson. We got to see the Bengals' first draft pick, the second rounder, Cassius Howell. We got to see Brian Parker II, who was perhaps the most impressive rookie of the night. Altogether, it's just a good night. The Bengals played well. They won the football game. That's what matters. We'll go over some of the stats. We'll open up the phone lines. 513-749-7000 is the phone number here until 1:30 Friday morning. If I haven't told you, hi, my name's Austin Elmore. Normally, you can hear me on Extra Innings, perhaps on 700 WLW, on Cincy 360 with Tony Pike on ESPN 1530. You can hear me all over these stations. Happy to be with you back again for a season of post-game sports talk for the Bengals night games. We'll be here again next Saturday night when the Bengals take on the Chicago Bears. We got to talk about that. and perhaps the future of the Bengals starters coming up this week. We'll talk about all of that. Phone lines open 513-749-7000. You can also tweet at me, at Audie Elmore. That's AUTYELMORE. So the Bengals played four quarterbacks tonight: Joe Burrow, Joe Flacco, Josh Johnson, and Sean Clifford. As a whole, the Bengals passed it 36 times. They completed 21 of those attempts for 159 yards. That's a 4.9 average. They threw one touchdown. It was Joe Flacco to Jack Injuries, and they were sacked twice. I was wrong. Burrow, when he was when the play from Orlando Brown Jr., that was actually a an incomplete pass. He was sacked previous to that, though. So two total sacks, one on Burrow, one on Josh Johnson. Altogether, the quarterback rating of 80.3. Joe Burrow's stat line, he was 5 for 6. His only incompletion came on that pass that he was hit off of his blind side. He threw for 39 yards. His best and most impressive throw of the night was a play action under center throw on a deep dig route to Jamar Chase for 16 yards across midfield. Looked like vintage Joe to Jamar. And that was that. Joe Flacco came in, and it was a difficult assignment for Joe Flacco because the rain was coming down at Paycor Stadium. If you're in the Cincinnati area, I feel like it has not stopped raining for the last 3 weeks. I stood at my window earlier today when the sun came out just to see it again and just stood there looking at it like, wow, it does exist. And the rain did eventually come back tonight at Paycor Stadium. At one point prior to the game, fans and players and everyone were asked to go shelter in place because of the storm and the potential thunderstorms in the area. Eventually, it cleared up enough. They were able to play through it. But the ball was slippery. There were fumbles everywhere on both sides for the Bengals and the Detroit Lions. And Joe Flacco had a difficult task. But Flacco was 5 for 8, 51 yards, and a touchdown. He was not sacked. Josh Johnson threw it the most, 10 for 19, 84 yards for him. I thought it was hilarious. Dan Hoard pointed out, Josh Johnson was Andy Dalton's backup in 2013. Dude is 40 years old out there running around in a preseason game. Don't let anybody tell you that Josh Johnson doesn't love football. Raining, 40 years old, dude's half your age out there trying to take your head off. You know you're not going to be the backup. You're the backup to the backup. And Josh Johnson was out there playing his butt off tonight for the Bengals. Sean Clifford, the St. X product, came in late in the game. He was 1 for 3 for a couple of yards. He played about the last 5 or 6 minutes of the game for Cincinnati. So that's how things look from the passing front. There's also some receivers we got to talk about. A couple of guys who are turning heads, guys that you may not know that much about. What about Dante Myers, who continues to be that jitterbug, that juice, and the guy who has turned out to be the best story of the night, not only the way he played in the game, but also the story that Joe Burrow told about him after the game that we'll talk about. And of course, you've got Colby Young, their wide receiver they took out of Georgia. You, of course, have T. Higgins and Jamar Chase. You've got so many parts of this team that are interesting that we have to talk about between now and 1:30 Friday morning. This is the Tri-State Chevy Dealers Post-Game Sports Talk Show presented by R&L Carriers, and you're listening on 700 WLW and on ESPN 1530.
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22: Rookie quarterback stands 6'1", weighs 213 pounds. Native of Mississippi, Starkville, Mississippi, looking to throw the slant, knocked up in the air, and intercepted.
23: Nice.
22: The Bengals pick it off. Jordan Battle tackled at the 27 after the ball shot up in the air like a geyser and fell into the hands of safety Jordan Battle.
23: And Altmyer's a little bit disturbed, disappointed in that turnover. Good coverage, tight man coverage, threw it to triple team basically, and Jordan Battle makes the play on the deflection, first and 10 Bengals offense.
9: Dan Hoare, Dave Lapham on the call earlier tonight as the Bengals got an early takeaway against the Detroit Lions. Luke Altmyer, the former Illinois quarterback, trying to hit Isaac Tesla on a slant, bounced it right off his dome. It went straight up into the air. A perfect description by Dan Hoare, like a geyser. And Jordan Battle was there. It felt like at times last year, Jordan Battle just had a knack for being around the football. And I hope that that knack is going to return this season. And I hope that the idea of Jordan Battle playing next to literally anybody that's not Geno Stone is going to make him a better player. Because if you go back to Geno's rookie, or not Geno, dear Lord, no Geno. If you go back to Jordan Battle's rookie year, if I'm not mistaken, he was the highest graded rookie safety by Pro Football Focus. Now, Whether or not you care or trust Pro Football Focus's numbers, that's up to you. But the fact of the matter is, he played a solid, good season as a rookie safety in the NFL, and that's not easy to do, especially on a team like the Bengals that he was coming into. And it felt like he was kind of trying to find his way ever since then, and not necessarily consistent, didn't seem to play with confidence at times, did not have a good tackling form, just overall didn't feel like the type of guy that it didn't feel like it was clicking for Jordan Battle. It would be big for this team if that clicks for him this year. You obviously are going to have Brian Cook playing next to him. You're going to have the veteran Kyle Duggar, who I mentioned earlier, and the experience that he brings to that room. There's some familiarity already. Altogether, like with DJ Turner being as good as he has been, you have him on the outside. You have Dax Hill on the outside. Like, add in an improved pass rush, which is what the Bengals have spent so much money and so much time and so much effort and energy on building. You add all of that in, and that makes the secondary better. That makes the safety position better. And I don't know if we've talked about it that much over the course of this offseason. It's not just the fact that Brian Cook is coming in and he's not Geno Stone. It's also he's not Geno Stone, and he doesn't hurt the development of Jordan Battle. He actually helps the development of Jordan Battle. I just think that's so incredibly important. And I believe in the talent that Jordan Battle has. I think he can fit really nicely into the scheme that Al Golden wants to run. And hopefully that's something that we see more of from Jordan Battle. If you think back to week number one last year in Cleveland, he had a big interception, ironically enough, of Joe Flacco, right place, right time. That was the case a lot for Jordan during his rookie season. If he can get back to that, that can be really, really big for this team. Hopefully that is a sign of things to come. We've still got plenty of time here on the show. Phone lines open, 513-749-7000. This is Post Game Sports Talk. My name is Austin Elmore with you until 1:30 this morning. And a lot to delve into from the Bengals' win over the Lions 16-14 tonight at Paycor Stadium. And I was going back over my notes. Like, what was I most interested in coming into this game? Because it's not like there's a ton of position battles. You think about it on offense, all 11 positions coming back, and it feels like Andre Yosivas has a pretty good hold on that third wide receiver spot at the moment. You have, obviously, Mike Gesicki at tight end and Drew Sample as a very unique and important position within this Bengals offense. You've got T. Higgins and Jamar Chase that aren't going anywhere. Obviously, Burrow. You got the whole offensive line back, Orlando Brown Jr. You've got Dylan Fairchild, who was wonderful as a rookie. The veteran, Ted Karras. At right guard, you've got Dalton Reisner. And at right tackle, you've got the best player nobody talks enough about on this team in Amarius Mims. And so the expectations for the offense are sky high. And what I was most interested in seeing offensively coming into this game was, do they run that under center style of offense that we have seen them run seemingly nonstop throughout training camp? Or do they just kind of go to their bread and butter to get Joe Burrow into a rhythm, get the ball out of his hands quickly, and get it out of there without getting anybody hurt? Well, the Bengals went under center, under center, under center, under center quite a bit in their opening drive for their offense. Here's how that first drive went. First play of the game, under center, they run it. Second play of the game, they do an under center play action pass. That was that 16-yard completion to Jamar Chase. Under center again, they run it. Under center again, play action. That was the time Burrow got sacked. On third and 15, they went to the shotgun. They spread it out. They dumped off a screen pass to Samaje Perine. It led to the Bengals punting. So in the 1, 2, 3, 4, 5 plays on their opening drive, 4 of them were from under center. Not necessarily a surprise. Go to the Bengals' second offensive drive. This is when the rain starts to come down a little bit. And I'm asking, okay, well, is Zach Taylor going to risk it here? Do they want to get some looks with the rain? Like, do you worry about somebody slipping? Do you worry about, you know, all this stuff happening? Is it going to change the way you do this? They went shotgun, run, third and 2. They went empty, which is what we've seen most, it feels like, from this team. Completion to Drew Sample for a first down. Under center play action rollout to Andre Yosivash. Under center run to Samaje Perine, which was a nice gash in that Detroit defense. Gun play action, which was a check down to Samaje Perine. And then they went under center run. And then that was that third and four when they were in shotgun and Joe Burrow got hit as he threw and they were done. Evan McPherson hit a 56-yard field goal to make it 3-0. And the Bengals defense, or the Bengals starting offense, was finished. So again, more under center play action. You might be asking, why is this such a big deal? Well, the Bengals, I think, look at their attempts to go under center in two ways. Number one, they want to create more explosive plays from those looks to do a better job of dictating what the defense gives them. There is a very specific type of coverage in a way that teams like to play the Bengals based off the weapons that they have on the outside in T. Higgins and Ja'Marr Chase. And I think because of that, and because of the lack of efficiency and threat for the Bengals in the run game, and especially the threat from an under center perspective, it allows teams to kind of live in that, and it just makes the offense a little bit more difficult to operate. And so the Bengals' thought process is, if we are under center more frequently and we can run the ball efficiently from that perspective more frequently and we have personnel in that situation, we can better take advantage of those looks that those defenses are giving us, and we will bring them out of that, and then we can really start hitting those bombs over the top. That's one of the ways I think they're looking at it. The second way is I think they want to create more explosive plays. By the way, there's a third way coming, two of three. They want to create more explosive plays. So play action passes, gashes up the center of defenses on the ground. They want to get more explosive. Joe Burrow has talked about this. Zach Taylor has talked about this. Dan Pitcher, the offensive coordinator, has talked about this. Gotta get more explosive. And the third thing, I think, is trying to play complementary football for their defense. Drain the clock a little bit. Be on the field longer. Get your defense off the field longer. And specifically, when you have a lead, you finish the game on offense. That's got to be the goal. You're up seven. There's 6:22 to go. You've got the ball on your own 24. Can you get that game finished without ever giving them the ball back? Can you drain that 6 minutes off the clock? Can you go get three and kick it back to them with 37 seconds to go? Can you finish the game on offense? Can you wear a team down? Can you impose your will on them? Those three things, the Bengals view as having immense value to being a really good football team and a team that can be more complementary, help their defense, help their offense, and be a more complete football team. And so, is it going to just, you're going to show up and you're going to be perfect under center? No, especially when you haven't run it very often. And they haven't been perfect in training camp. And they are going up against a better defensive line. But they're going to try these things out. And I think it's not like, okay, we're abandoning everything we've done and everything we've been good at over the years. It's more like, okay, we're going to try to add this to our repertoire and make ourselves so much better and so much harder to defend and give us more chances to win and beat defenses. And I think that's incredibly important. All right, that is half hour already in the books. 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
8: 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Yeah! WCKY, Cincinnati. 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
1: Continuing to clean up from Tuesday's storms. With your midnight report, I'm Lee Mowen. Breaking now.
2: Just under 20,000 Duke Energy customers remained in the dark from Tuesday's storms. Indiana Governor Mike Braun has declared a state of emergency from said floods. Word washed away a part of I-70 west of Richmond, and those in Connersville received 22 feet of water. Mandatory evacuations were called for communities around the Whitewater River, including Dearborn and Hamilton counties. Officials say the West Fork has reached its highest crest ever at 21.78 feet. We've learned that an evacuation site has opened in Lawrenceburg at the Community Fellowship Church on Bielby Road. There will be more information provided later this morning.
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6: On the way to our Friday morning, it's rain and storms, and a flood watch continues. A 7 a.m. temperature of 71. Our Friday, then, is more scattered rain and storms in the front half of the day. A high of 86, more of a chance in the afternoon and night. A low down to 71. From your severe weather station, I'm 9 First Warning, Chief Meteorologist Steve Raleigh. 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
2: It's a baker's dozen charges for three people connected to a child's death in Oakley.
7: Hamilton County Prosecutor Connie Pillage on Thursday said 38-year-old Caitlin Evans was co-parenting her son along with 23-year-old Nisakini and 33-year-old Kirby Rankin, who are all now facing more than a dozen counts each, including murder, aggravated murder, kidnapping, felonious assault, child endangering, and conspiracy.
24: I'm going to do everything I can to make sure these people never again see the light of day and never again have the opportunity to harm another child.
7: William Evans L. was found dead inside a closet at an apartment on Madison Road in Oakley over a week ago. The Hamilton County coroner said the boy died from blunt force trauma to the head, but also had other injuries. I'm Sean Gallagher, News Radio 700. WLW.
2: It's guilty pleas for one of gubernatorial candidate Vivek Ramaswamy's former bodyguards and his wife. On Tuesday, Justin Salisbury pled guilty for receiving parcels of bulk narcotics at his Bell Fountain home. Ruvan Rankin pled guilty last week to the crime. They would either leave a cooler of drugs on the porch or use the Dublin post office to ship the drugs. They're both facing a minimum of 10 years in prison and could possibly see life behind bars. Salisbury worked for Ark Protection Group, which was the lead for Ramaswamy. Swami's security detail. And we've learned when the historic Marymount Theater will reopen, September 16th. A gala will be held that day, including food, drink, music, and street performers. It officially wraps up months of work and opens the 2026 Cindependent Film Festival.
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2: Bengals take down the Detroit Lions 16-14 to open the preseason. Quarterback Joe Burrow plays the first two series, going 5-6 for 39 yards. Joe Flacco throws Cincinnati's lone touchdown tonight to Jack Andrews. Cincinnati's back in action next Saturday at home against the Chicago Bears. Kickoff set for 7 o'clock across the Bengals radio network. Meantime, the Reds take the series from the White Sox with Thursday's 9-8 win. Andrew Abbott leaves in the fifth inning. He allows 5 runs on 7 hits with 3 walks and 3 strikeouts. A Eugenio Suarez with 4 RBI. Two off his 18th home run. Reds are back home for 7 games, starting with 3 against the Marlins of Miami. It's here on the big one tonight with the inside pitch at 5-10, 6-10 first pitch from Chase Burns. Y'alls and the Lake Erie Crushers rained out Thursday, forcing a cancellation. Y'all split the series and prepare to host the Schaumburg Boomers starting tonight. NFC Cincinnati rejects Hull City's efforts to claim star forward Kevin Denke. They bid about $15 million plus $5 million in add-ons. Orange and Blue are at Orlando City SC Saturday evening. First kicks at 7:30. Your next update is at 12:30. I'm Lee Mowen, News Radio 700 WLW.
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9: 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My name is Austin Elmore with you until 1:30 this morning. Happy Friday to you. It's a victory Friday as the Bengals took down the Detroit Lions in preseason game number one tonight at Paycor Stadium. It was a little wet and rainy towards the end of the first quarter, into the second quarter, but things ended up being all sunshine and rainbows for the Bengals tonight as they beat the Detroit Lions. No injuries to speak of. Joe Burrow did play a couple of series, as did the whole first team offense. Andre Yosivash got a couple of extra series in there as well. We saw a cavalcade of tight ends play throughout the night. We saw some Cam Grandy. We saw some Josh Caddis. We saw some Jack injuries. We saw some Drew Sample. It's a really interesting position group that the Bengals have brewing with the tight end, and we didn't see maybe the most exciting one of all, which is Eric Aull Jr. He is still the Bengals just being extra careful with him after a couple of knee surgeries over the past couple of years, but he's had a really good training camp up until this point. He's going to be a part of that, and oh, by the way, Mike Gesicki still in that group as well, and that's one of those rooms to keep an eye out on to figure out how things go over the course of the next couple of weeks. Let's review the Gilkey Windows window of opportunity, brought to you by Gilkey Windows. 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There has not been a player, I don't think, this camp, outside of the main cast of characters and the top group, that has gotten more buzz, more interest than Dante Myers. Dante Myers had 3 catches for 29 yards tonight. That's not that much, but it led the Bengals in receiving. He also carried the ball once for 13 yards on a jet sweep motion that was a really smooth play, got him out in space, and you could see the burst. Dante Myers is the exact opposite of every other receiver that the Bengals have. You know, T. Higgins is ginormous. Ja'Marr Chase is not small by any stretch of the imagination. Mike Gesicki is huge. Colby Young is massive. Even Noah Thomas, who got some play tonight, is a big boy. Andre Yosivash is not like the stereotypical slot receiver in the NFL. Dante Myers is 5'11", 186 pounds. He went to Delta State. This dude is a beast. He's got the juice. He's electric. Some might call him a jitterbug with the way that he is able to get out in space and create for this team. He's really turned some heads at training camp. This is a dude who played really well when he got his opportunity in the CFL. Well, he gets his opportunity with the Bengals tonight and makes the most of it in his first preseason game. And not only did he have a really good first preseason game, he also kind of is the story of the game in the post game. Joe Burrow was meeting with the media, as he does after his games, and Burrow was asked about Dante Myers. Burrow said, the week before training camp, I texted him, hey, are you in town? Myers was like, I can be. And I was like, can you be here tomorrow at 11? He's like, yeah. Come to find out, he drove from Atlanta that night to be there, to throw the next day. That's the kind of guy he is, according to Joe Burrow. So a dude who was door dashing, was a zero-star recruit, had to pay for a CFL tryout for $100, and was in Atlanta the week before training camp, gets a text from Joe Burrow, drives through the night to get to Cincinnati to be there at 11 a.m. the next day to throw with Joe Burrow. That is commitment. That is a dude who is maximizing his opportunity, a dude who understands the importance of what is in front of him, and a guy who's done a great job maximizing that opportunity to this point. I have a feeling we'll see Dante Myers' reps increase. We'll see a little bit more of him with maybe the second team offense. I mean, there was times tonight where like the third team offense just looked bad. The second team offense, it was in a rainstorm and they fumbled like four times. It was a little bit clunky outside of, I guess the whole thing was kind of clunky on offense. I don't know that it was bad. It was just kind of clunky at times. And Dante Myers, you could just tell immediately.

0: 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So, pretty good night for the Bengals offense. Not the best night we've ever seen. On the ground, they were okay. Kendall Milton led the Bengals with 21 yards on 9 carries. Chase Brown did carry the ball 5 times for 16 yards. As I mentioned, Dante Myers had that 1 carry for 13. Taj Brooks carried it 4 times for 11. Gary Brightwell, 4 for 10. Keyshawn Williams got a carry for 8 yards. Samaje Perine had 1 7-yard carry. Kentrell Bullock, 1 for 6. Josh Johnson ran it a couple of times for 6 yards. Sean Clifford, Joe Flacco did as well. They did not get very far. The run game, as I mentioned in the previous segment, I think is the next phase of like what needs to be unlocked to create a more complete offense. I think some of the motions that we've seen, some of the formations that we've seen, the Bengals are trying to unlock some of that stuff. I think it'll be interesting to see how that develops between where it's at right now and where we get to the end of training camp to see how it goes. Defensively, Joe Giles Harris, I thought, played a pretty good game. 9 total tackles, 6 of them solo. And then there was a guy who I thought tonight played with speed, played with power, and played with urgency. And he's a guy that desperately needs to do that because he's in a room filled with really good players. And I don't know how many of those players they're going to keep. I'm talking, of course, about the Bengals defensive line. And I'm talking about Chris Jenkins Jr. I thought Chris Jenkins played well tonight. And I don't know that I could say that very often in his short NFL career. He has been, for the most part, much like most of his Michigan teammates from that 2022 national championship, national championship it was that Michigan cheated in. They haven't been very good in the NFL. Chris Jenkins is among that group. He needs to play well this season. The Bengals need him. The depth of that defensive line is very, very important. I thought he had a good night tonight. Let's talk about him. Let's talk about the defensive line when we get back. 513-749-7000 is the phone number. If you want to call in and be a part of the show, you can also tweet at me at Audie Elmore. It's AUTYELMORE. 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
6: Landon Robinson in there as one of the defensive tackles. Altmyer under pressure. Baby. Sacked! Back at the 10. Woo.
7: A sprint.
6: Antoine Powell Ryland and Landon Robinson getting to the quarterback, Altmyer. Antoine Powell Ryland had 16 sacks in his final college season at Virginia Tech. Isaiah Foskey actually got to the quarterback first there.
8: That was the call from Dan Hoard earlier tonight as the Bengals defense got home and got a sack on the Detroit Lions. Hi, hello. Welcome back in to the Tri-State Chevy Dealers post-game sports talk show. My name's Austin Elmore with you until 1:30 this Friday morning. Victorious Friday for the Bengals. Thursday for the Bengals, however you want to look at it, with their win over Detroit. And let's talk about the defensive line. That's, I feel like, the position maybe talked about the most this offseason, other than linebacker. I think that's probably the position talked about the most other than linebacker has been the Bengals defensive line. And obviously the addition of Dexter Lawrence immediately makes that group better. But you have a guy like Chris Jenkins, who I talked about, who it needs to be now. Like, it's put up or shut up time for Chris Jenkins. You've got a guy in McKinley Jackson who has kind of just not put it all together at any point. And at one point last year, actually requested a trade from this organization, more of a nose tackle type of guy. You've got TJ Slayton, who maybe was the most consistent defensive lineman not named Miles Murphy last year. And that's a dude who's had a really, really good training camp. He looks better. He looks thinner. He looks faster. He looks more explosive. And he's doing more than just being a nose tackle. He's generating pressure in multiple ways. They've drafted Landon Robinson, the guy that you just heard get that sack on the Detroit Lions, and he's more of an undersized player, but extremely strong and very explosive, and a dude that created multiple pressures in tonight's game, including that sack and others later on in the game. I think that specific room, the Bengals' defensive tackles, the interior of that defensive line, is one of the most interesting positions on this defense. Now, you have Jonathan Allen, you have B.J. Hill, you have Dexter Lawrence, you have T.J. Slayton. Those are your main four right there. Those dudes are going to play the majority of the snaps this season. Oh, by the way, B.J. Hill, I feel like getting really close to coming off of the PUP list. He twice last week was in football gear, in his pads, in his helmet, doing work on the rehab field. I think we're very close to B.J. Hill, who had off-season surgery, I believe, on his ankle. And then you look at the rest of that room. Jenkins, Robinson, Cross, Jackson, Jefferson. Now, I think Howard Cross and Jordan Jefferson are the guys that are probably not going to make this team. But how many of those other three are you going to keep? If you've already got four, how many of the other three between Jenkins, Robinson, and Jackson are you going to keep? And how important is it to have a nose tackle that could play? Because Landon Robinson, he can't play nose tackle. I'm sorry, but at that size, I think it would be nearly impossible for him at this level to be a nose tackle, especially in this 3-4 scheme that Al Golden wants to run. But at the same time, the guys ahead of him in the more of that traditional 3 technique, those are dudes that are veterans and are going to need to be as a part of a rotation to keep their legs fresh. So to me, the big battle is like Chris Jenkins, Landon Robinson. And I thought both those dudes tonight played with speed, played with explosiveness. They played strong. There were times where really off the ball, got their hands on somebody and pushed an offensive lineman back. I thought they played against the run pretty well. Like, I understand you're not going up against the hogs of the Washington Redskins of the days gone by, but hell, you're going up against some dudes with NFL experience, and you're creating pressure, and you're forcing a sack or a fumble or whatever it might have been. Like, I thought the interior of that defensive line played really well. And then expanded out to the edge rushers as well. Miles Murphy, I thought, had a couple of really good reps against the run where he set the edge. He shuffled his feet down the line of scrimmage. Maybe didn't make the tackle, but forced that runner inside to somebody who did. That's really important for Miles Murphy, especially if you're able to set that edge and force that runner back inside. Shamar Stewart's currently injured, but looks like he is on the mend and is going to not miss a ton more time. I think he is going to benefit from all these other guys being in the room. Cedric Johnson played pretty well tonight. Boye Mafe, didn't hear too much from him, but did make a couple of really good plays, especially with his hustle to the sideline. And then Cassius Howell, another one of those rookies, their second-round pick this year. He got a lot of opportunities tonight. I think the Bengals just wanted to see him, get him out there, get a few pass rush reps under his belt. He caused a pressure. He had a nice spin, got up in the face of the quarterback. Cassius Howell looked the part tonight for this Bengals defensive line. Some of those other guys competing there at the bottom, the Isaiah Foskeys, the Antoine Powell Rylands. You heard Dan in that highlight say, Antoine Powell Ryland, his last season at Virginia Tech, had 16 sacks. Isaiah Foskey is a dude that the Bengals have been impressed with. I think Antoine Powell Ryland specifically, also one of those dudes who fits what Al Golden wants to do. I think him and Cassius Howell, kind of similar, along with that Boye Mafe type of thing, where if they need you to stand up on the edge and rush, they can do that. If you need him to back off in coverage, he can do that as well. Now, I'm not saying that he's Fred Warner, but that athletic ability has a place in Al Golden's scheme. And again, you're starting to see how the plan has started to come together here for this defense with the body types, with the athleticism, with the things that they have that they want to build into the scheme and make the most of. And we saw it a little bit on display tonight. And what I think excited me the most, outside of that physicality, outside of that speed, explosiveness that it felt like the defensive line played with, was they didn't overrun. They were gap sound. You hear, Lapp and guys like that talk a lot about gap integrity. They stayed in their gaps. They didn't get out of position very much. Now, they weren't perfect. And there were times where it's like, man, you were a little bit slow on this, or you didn't quite get your hand on this player in this moment. But still, for the most part, They played their gap strong. They stayed in the right positions. And they were there to either force the running back one way or the other, like we talked about with the edge guys, or there to make the tackle. And, I mean, I didn't know what to expect tonight. I've seen this Bengals defense, you know, in training camp this week. This past couple of weeks, they've won most of the practices, and we've talked about, okay, well, what about the offense doing this and that, and however you want to look at it. And you never really know until you see it. Listen, I've watched this Bengals defense over the last couple of years in this preseason, and it's looked a lot worse than it looked tonight. That's all I'm saying. And I'm not sitting here saying this is going to be a top 10 defense in the NFL and the depth and all of it's going to mean all this. I'm not saying any of that. All I'm saying is, hey, they did the things they were supposed to do, and it didn't look like there were glaring mistakes at every level of the defense like we've seen in the past. You know, Detroit ended up running the ball for 129 yards. They had a couple of big runs, a 27-yarder by Jacob Sailors, a 24-yarder by Raheem Blackshear. That happened late in the game. And I think that skews those numbers a little bit. But overall, I thought the Bengals did a pretty good job defending the run. They deserve credit for that. 513-749-7000 is the phone number if you want to call in and be a part of the show. We'll be here all the way up until 1:30 in the morning. Coming up, we'll do our delivery of the game. We've still got to check out the drive of the game. We'll go around the NFL, other scores, other things that happen across the league tonight. But first, before we do any of that, I want to remind you that Post Game Sports Talk is also brought to you in part by AE Door and Window Company. They sell the best and service the rest. Check them out, AE Door and Window. What else do we have? We got to talk about the rookies at some point tonight. Let's talk about the injuries when we come back from the news, because there were a handful of guys tonight that did not participate in the game, did not dress, have been limited in practice, and we're a week in to the preseason, 2 weeks or so into training camp. You still have now just less than a month until the season begins. The season begins September 13th against the Tampa Bay Buccaneers. What's the latest on the injuries? What can we expect? And how long are some of these guys going to be out? We'll try to get the latest on that when we come back. 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
10: We could hear a guilty plea in the federal CEO murder case today. With your 12:30 report, I'm Lee Mowen. Breaking now. Sources tell ABC News Luigi Mangione plans to plead guilty to federal charges later today.
11: Luigi Mangione has been fighting dueling state and federal charges for the last 20 months. Now, just weeks before the planned start of his state murder trial, sources say Mangione is preparing to plead guilty to federal charges. A potential plea could help defense lawyers argue that Mangione's state murder case should be thrown out because of double jeopardy, an argument advocated by Mangione's defense lawyer earlier this year.
12: Double jeopardy is meant to protect people, and they're using it as a weapon here.
11: Mangione faces the possibility of life in prison if he pleads guilty to federal stalking charges. Peter Haralambos, ABC News, New York.
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14: On the way to Daybreak Friday, we're looking at the flood watch continuing and heavy rain and storms through the morning commute. A morning low of 71. Now the rest of our Friday, wet weather through the front half of the day and more of a chance in the afternoon, a high of 86. At night, a chance of rain and a low down to 71. From your severe weather station, I'm 9 First Warning Chief Meteorologist Steve Raleigh. 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
10: Former Cincinnati Fire Chief Michael Washington's lawsuit is heading back to court thanks to Thursday's ruling from the U.S. Appeals Court. The three-judge panel affirmed a lower court's ruling stating City Manager Cheryl Long and the city violated the law in 2023 by firing Washington without a hearing, preventing his due process. A jury will now hear Washington's civil rights and defamation lawsuit. We don't know when this will start, however. And over 150 animals seized from an unlivable Westwood home. Now Cincinnati Animal Care is asking for help to take care of those animals. 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Your next update is at 1 o'clock. I'm Lee Mowen, News Radio 700 WLW.
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6: Did not miss from inside of 50 yards last year. Crazy. Made 89% of his field goal tries. And this will be a 41-yard attempt. Trying to put Cincinnati up by 10 in the fourth quarter. Will Wagner snaps. Ryan Rico holds. Here comes the right-footed kick. McPherson spinning. End-over-end kick is good. And the Bengals have a 16-6 lead.
8: Welcome back in to the Tri-State Chevy Dealers post-game sports talk show. Evan McPherson with a 41-yard field goal earlier tonight. That was the cap of a 14-play, 65-yard, 7-minute, 26-second drive. That drive is our drive of the game, brought to you by the BMW Store. There are over 350 BMW centers in the United States, but there's only one store, the BMW Store. Where passion loves company. Let's go through quickly that 14-play, 65-yard drive to start the fourth quarter for the Bengals. Bengals were up by 7 at the time. Josh Johnson was the quarterback. He completed a 4-yard pass to Josh Caddis, another local product. There was a lot of local products on the field for the Bengals tonight, from Josh Caddis to Brian Parker to Sean Clifford. Seems like they were everywhere. It was a 1-yard run after that by Gary Brightwell, followed by a 12-yard completion from Josh Johnson to the previously mentioned Dante Myers. After that, it was a 17-yard completion to Jack Injuries. This was my favorite play of the night for the Bengals offense. It was a play action from Johnson. He rolled out. He hit Jack Injuries. Injuries had a guy on him. made a miss. Here came another lion, made a miss. A third lion came at him. He made him miss, too. Three missed tackles forced on the play by Jack Injuries. That's a dude, I'm telling you, that's going to make things interesting at the tight end spot. I feel really good about that position group. That gave the Bengals a first down. Josh Johnson followed that up with a 7-yard completion to Kendall Milton. And that was the end of the third quarter. So then going into the fourth quarter, Milton had a 2-yard run. Johnson had another pass to Injuries for 4 yards. Another pass to Myers for 4 yards. Kendall Milton ran it for 3 yards, followed by a 5-yard pass to Tanner Hudson, who was still playing late into the fourth quarter. First incompletion of the drive eventually came when Josh Johnson tried to hook up with Dante Myers, but a really nice play by the Detroit defensive back to force the ball out right as Myers was trying to bring it in. It was a then 5-yard run by Gary Brightwell, a 1-yard run by Josh Johnson. That set up the 41-yard field goal for Evan McPherson. He nailed it. That put the Bengals up 10 in the fourth quarter. That is our drive of the game brought to you by the BMW store. All right, let's talk about the injuries on this team. The biggest and most important thing in training camp is don't get everybody hurt. We have dealt with way, way, way, way, way too many injuries in Bengals training camp over the years. Not interested in dealing with more of them this year. There are guys that are banged up. I don't know that there are necessarily serious injuries. So let's start with the very beginning. Mentioned it earlier, BJ Hill. BJ went through a lot last year, especially with his ankle and lower body. He elected to have surgery in the offseason. And he is recovering from that surgery. He's on a ramp-up plan. The Bengals are being extra careful. They have plenty of depth in the defensive line. They know that B.J. Hill is going to be just fine. He's very close. Earlier this week, he did football activities on the rehab field, wearing his shoulder pads, his helmet, his full gear. B.J.'s really close. Might even practice this week. We'll see how it goes. So that's that. Then you have Dax Hill, who has not practiced in about a week. He has what is described by some, reported by some, as a soft tissue injury. I believe some think it's the hamstring. I'm not even sure exactly who has reported what and what exactly I'm supposed to believe, because the Bengals are very coy about the injuries at this point. But he has been taking it easy. He at one point was like kind of participating in individual drills and then hasn't been participating in practice altogether. But Dax Hill, currently injured with, is a soft tissue injury that is not believed to be a long-term concern or believed to be serious. Another guy dealing with a soft tissue injury is Brian Cook, the big free agent acquisition at safety from the Kansas City Chiefs and, of course, the University of Cincinnati product. He came up lame with a soft tissue injury 1 week ago today in that Bengals stadium practice at Paycor. I'm not sure exactly what it was, but he did not practice. I think the same can be said about Jalen Davis, who is just dealing with some soreness or some tightness. He's the Bengals' starting nickel corner at this point. And so you just look at those guys, and then you add into the fact that Tecario Davis, the rookie corner from Washington, that they are really excited about his speed, about his length, about his ability to play on the outside and be a nice complement to Dax and DJ. He's dealing with a lower body injury as well. So it seems like, and the Bengals have, again, been very coy about this whole thing, and I understand why they would be. The Bengals are not saying much, but they're being extra precautious with these guys. That's not abnormal from a Zach Taylor training camp. They have certain guys that are on and off certain days and plans for how many reps you're going to take here and there and whatnot. The Bengals don't seem to be overly concerned about the injuries to any of these guys. But, when you have a bunch of new players being thrown into a defense, you need reps together on the field. Communication is a big part of it. Comfort, knowing, okay, if I do this, he's going to do that. He understands fully that this, if I give him this signal, so on. There's so many different layers to that. And so in the secondary specifically, and that stuff I talked about earlier with Jordan Battle being able to benefit from playing next to Brian Cook and not Geno Stone, or playing next to Kyle Duggar and not Geno Stone, whatever it might be, like, those things are important to get those reps together. And, you know, DJ Turner played briefly in tonight's game, and understandably so. He took a seat after a series. I think that that is something to monitor because of how important it is to have chemistry on the back end of the defense. And right now it just feels like a run of guys that are just a little bit uncomfortable or dealing with some sort of soft tissue thing or soreness or tightness or whatever you want to say. Takario Davis, Dax Hill, Brian Cook, Jalen Davis, right? There's four defensive backs that are dealing with that. That's something to monitor, especially going into this week. The Bengals will have a joint practice with the Chicago Bears, I believe, on Thursday. They will play Chicago on Saturday in a preseason game. Don't expect many starters to play in that. I think they're going to look at that joint practice with the Bears as their main chance to get most of their work in with the starters. We can talk about that coming up in just a little bit. A couple of other injury things to note. Kendrick Pryor kind of dealing with the same thing. Just keeping him out precautionary. Eric All did not play in tonight's game. He's coming off a couple of knee surgeries. The Bengals have a plan for him. He had a maintenance day just the other day. They're being extra careful with him on that knee. And Connor Liu is also recovering from a torn ACL. He was fully cleared at the start of training camp. He has been practicing. Actually, earlier this week, took some reps with the first team offensive line at center as the backup to Ted Karras, but was not ever part of the plan to play in tonight's game against Detroit. So those were the guys who were not dressed for tonight's game against the Lions. We'll see if anything changes against Detroit. But for those that are going to be starters, I wouldn't expect them to play against Chicago. So maybe Connor Liu will play. Maybe Kendrick Pryor will play. Maybe Takario Davis will play. But I don't know if we'll expect any of the main starters to play in that game next week against Chicago. Speaking of Chicago, they're coming on Thursday for a joint practice. We can talk about that and their offense and what Ben Johnson, their head coach, said earlier this week about his plans for their offense. That'll certainly be a test for the Bengals defense. But the Bengals offensive line, that was one of those storylines that I wanted to watch going into tonight's game, not just the starters, but the depth of that offensive line. Let's talk about that. If you want to call in and be a part of the show, you can do that. 513-749-7000 is the phone number. You can also tweet at me at Audie Elmore. It's AUTYELMORE if you want to be a part of the show that way as well. Let's talk a little bit about the Bengals offensive line when we come back. You're listening to the Tri-State Chevy Dealers post-game sports talk show on the home of the Bengals, ESPN 1530, and the home of the best Bengals coverage, 700 WLW.
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30: 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My name is Austin Elmore with you until 1:30. Victory Friday. Happy Friday. Bengals beat the Lions in preseason game number one. One of the stories this offseason was going to be the Bengals' offensive line and trying to keep them together because they played pretty well towards the end of last season, and it kind of felt like a layup for the Bengals to bring back Dalton Reisner and to pair him with Ted Karras and the production that they got from Dylan Fairchild in his rookie season. You add on Amarius Mims, who continues to ascend, and Orlando Brown Jr., who didn't have his best season last year, but also I think turned it around towards the end. I think we all felt pretty good about the state of the offensive line at the end of last season and felt like if they played the way they did down the stretch again this year, they would be okay. And the big question for that, though, was the depth and the guys behind them. And if you look at the offensive line right now, there's probably a lot of names that you don't know outside of those starters. Cody Ford, you're probably familiar with him, maybe more for his catch last year against the Arizona Cardinals, but a guy who's played multiple positions in this league and is the most experienced backup by far that this team has. And then you've got Brian Parker II, who's a rookie. Connor Liu, as we mentioned, a rookie who did not play. Jalen Rivers is a second-year player who was moved from a tackle down inside to being a right guard. And then you've got Javon Foster, Corey Robinson, Jacob Bear, Liam Brown, Andrew Coker, Christian Jones. Not a lot of NFL experience between those guys combined. And the depth, especially at tackle, is really important. Because Orlando Brown Jr. is getting older. Amarius Mims, while he's very young, does have a history of injuries in his career, both at Georgia and so far in the NFL. And when Amarius Mims or Orlando Brown Jr. went out at any point last year, it felt like the offense came to a screeching halt because of the help that was needed for those guys on the edge. And so it was really interesting to see, okay, who's going to be that swing tackle that can play either one of those positions? So Cody Ford basically takes a pay cut to be that guy. And I think the Bengals challenged him to say, listen, man, you didn't play good enough last year. You've kind of earned this pay cut. You need to go prove yourself again. And reports are that Cody Ford has come to training camp in much better shape than he did a year ago. Felt like last year he kind of let himself go. He wasn't as prepared. He was out of position easily because of his where he was at in terms of his physical condition. It made it a little bit more difficult for him to recover from those types of mistakes. And so Cody Ford, by all, you know, it seems like, I don't know what the word I'm looking for is, by all something and purposes, I don't know. All indications are Cody Ford showed up to camp better. That's a good thing. He played both left tackle and right tackle tonight. He wasn't atrocious. That's a good thing. Hopefully that's a sign of things to come. The best performance of the night was probably from Brian Parker II. This dude is fascinating to me. So he's a St. X guy, and when he's at St. X, he plays center. He goes to college at Duke and plays in the ACC. And every single snap of his college career at Duke came at tackle, either left or right tackle. He did not play a single snap of center. He did not play a single snap of guard. And yet the Bengals draft him and project him to play inside at guard. So he was the second string guard tonight behind Dylan Fairchild at left guard. And he was awesome. Now, again, you're not going up against the very best that the NFL has to offer in the Detroit Lions' depth of their defensive line, but you still dominated them. You were still knocking dudes back. You were getting to the second level. You were moving dudes around. You were putting linebackers on their behind. Brian Parker II had an awesome night tonight. And if you can have that type of depth at the guard position, that's so important to this football team. Because if you can just kind of plug somebody in that you feel comfortable with, if something happens to Reisner or to Fairchild, whatever it might be, that is such a luxury to have. And again, I'm not saying that this dude is the next Kevin Zeitler. I'm not saying he's there yet. But what I am saying is really good signs so far. And tonight, he played a little bit of center as well. So we mentioned Connor Liu, who more than likely is drafted to be the replacement to Ted Karras, didn't play because of his ACL recovery. Jacob Bear did. He was the backup to Ted Karras. Well, Brian Parker also got a series at center. Mentioned he played that in high school. He didn't play it in college. The last time Brian Parker was playing center, he was in Cincinnati playing for St. X. And now he's playing for the Bengals and adds that to his repertoire as well. And obviously going to Duke, you know this dude is smart. And so his ability to pick up the offense, to pick up multiple positions, that dude really, I questioned it multiple times on my shows. Like, I don't understand how a dude can play tackle in college and then you just immediately put him at guard and be done with it, especially if swing tackle, backup tackle is a need, just like we talked about. Well, the Bengals so far have obviously proven me wrong. Brian Parker, maybe the best performance by a Bengals rookie tonight. I mean, Jack Injuries has something to say about that. Cassius Howell has something to say about that. Even Landon Robinson has something to say about that. Long story short, it was a really good night for the Bengals rookies. Add in Dante Myers to that conversation as well. And when you just think of it from that perspective, like the Bengals needing young players to step up, the last couple of years, one of the big reasons why they haven't been able to get to the postseason outside of the injuries to Joe Burrow and the defense being atrocious is because the young players they've drafted haven't worked out, especially on the defensive side of the ball. Guys like Cam Taylor-Britt have come and gone and not provided anything. Guys like Chris Jenkins have not accelerated to a level of an NFL starter quickly enough. There have been missed opportunities in the draft that have led to this team being set back for years. And so now, obviously, early returns in 2 weeks of training camp and one preseason game, you have a rookie class here, which, by the way, you didn't have a first-round pick. So if you want to throw Dexter Lawrence into the rookie class because he came in with that pick, go right ahead. I don't care. But Howell, Colby Young, Jack Injuries, Brian Parker, Landon Robinson. Obviously we didn't see Takario Davis or Connor Liu yet, but Dante Myers. Like, heck, man. This could be one of those classes that really sustains a good team and provides some juice for them in the future to help make the turnover that happens each year easier on you, and more than anything, provide depth to important positions. I feel like I have not shut up this whole offseason talking about the importance of depth. Talk about it at the offensive line, talk about it at corner, talk about it at tight end. Hell, even talk about it at quarterback with Joe Flacco. Like, it is so important for good teams to have depth. And the reason for that is because something bad always happens. It's the NFL. People get hurt. It happens. It's going to happen. And for them to seemingly have built their team with the right depth in the right positions, I think is really important. Now, I think there's questions at linebacker, and I think we may have gotten some answers to those questions at linebacker tonight based off what we saw. I saw some good stuff from Swayze Bozeman. I saw some good stuff from Joe Giles Harris. I didn't think Barrett Carter or Demetrius Knight Jr. embarrassed themselves, which they have done that in the preseason in the past. I think overall you just feel pretty good. Again, you're not getting over your skis. You're not getting too excited. You're not getting too fired up, but you're looking around thinking, okay, yeah, I can see the vision. I can see how the plan is going to come together. Now, they might go out there against Chicago and get their face bashed in. We'll see. But, like, if this is one of those draft classes or rookie classes, however you want to phrase it, in which the Bengals get production on offense, on defense, on special teams, that's how championship contenders are built in this league. It's by production from young players, specifically rookie classes, that can supplement the back ends of your roster. Your first pick of the draft, Cassius Howell, was playing a lot tonight. That is a big luxury to have if you're the Bengals. It's time for the 1 o'clock news. You've been listening to the Tri-State Chevy Dealers post-game sports talk show presented by R&L Carriers on 700 WLW and on ESPN 1530.
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11: 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Bengals!
10: 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Yeah! WCKY Cincinnati. 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
13: Continuing to clean up from Tuesday's storms. With your 1 o'clock report, I'm Lee Mowen. Breaking now. Just under 20,000 Duke Energy customers remained in the dark from Tuesday's storms. Indiana Governor Mike Braun has declared a state of emergency from said floods, where it washed away a part of I-70 west of Richmond, and those in Connersville received 22 feet of water. Mandatory evacuations were called for communities around the Whitewater River, including Dearborn and Hamilton counties. Officials say the West Fork has reached its highest crest ever at 21.78 feet. We've learned that an evacuation site has opened in Lawrenceburg at the Community Fellowship Church on Bielby Road. There will be more information provided later this morning.
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8: On the way to our Friday morning, it's rain and storms, and a flood watch continues, a 7 a.m. temperature of 71. Our Friday, then, is more scattered rain and storms in the front half of the day, a high of 86, more of a chance in the afternoon and night, a low down to 71. From your severe weather station, I'm 9 First Warning, Chief Meteorologist Steve Raleigh. 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
15: It's a baker's dozen charges for three people connected to a child's death in Oakley.
16: Hamilton County Prosecutor Connie Pillage on Thursday said 38-year-old Caitlin Evans was co-parenting her son along with 23-year-old Nisakini and 33-year-old Kirby Rankin, who are all now facing more than a dozen counts each, including murder, aggravated murder, kidnapping, felonious assault, child endangering, and conspiracy.
17: I'm going to do everything I can to make sure these people never again see the light of day and never again have the opportunity to harm another child.
16: William Evans L. was found dead inside a closet at an apartment on Madison Road in Oakley over a week ago. The Hamilton County coroner said the boy died from blunt force trauma to the head, but also had other injuries. I'm Sean Gallagher, News Radio 700. WLW.
15: It's guilty pleas for one of gubernatorial candidate Vivek Ramaswamy's former bodyguards and his wife. On Tuesday, Justin Salisbury pled guilty for receiving parcels of bulk narcotics at his Bell Fountain home. Ruvan Rankin pled guilty last week to the crime. They would either leave a cooler of drugs on the porch or use the Dublin post office to ship the drugs. They're both facing a minimum of 10 years in prison and could possibly see life behind bars. Salisbury worked for Ark Protection Group, which was the lead for Ramaswamy. Swami's security detail. And we've learned when the historic Marymount Theater will reopen, September 16th. A gala will be held that day, including food, drink, music, and street performers. It officially wraps up months of work and opens the 2026 Cindependent Film Festival.
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15: Bengals take down the Detroit Lions 16-14 to open the preseason. Quarterback Joe Burrow plays the first two series, going 5-6 for 39 yards. Joe Flacco throws Cincinnati's lone touchdown tonight to Jack Andrews. Cincinnati's back in action next Saturday at home against the Chicago Bears. Kickoff set for 7 o'clock across the Bengals radio network. Meantime, the Reds take the series from the White Sox with Thursday's 9-8 win. Andrew Abbott leaves in the fifth inning. He allows 5 runs on 7 hits with 3 walks and 3 strikeouts. Eugenio Suarez with 4 RBI. Two off his 18th home run. Reds are back home for 7 games, starting with 3 against the Marlins of Miami. It's here on the big one tonight with the inside pitch at 5-10, 6-10 first pitch from Chase Burns. Y'alls and the Lake Erie Crushers rained out Thursday, forcing a cancellation. Y'all split the series and prepare to host the Schaumburg Boomers starting tonight. NFC Cincinnati rejects Hull City's efforts to claim star forward Kevin Denke. They bid about $15 million plus $5 million in add-ons. Orange and Blue are at Orlando City SC Saturday evening. First kicks at 7:30. Your next update is at 1:30. I'm Lee Mowen, News Radio 700 WLW.
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30: Hi, hello, welcome in. We are already almost done with the Tri-State Chevy Dealers post-game sports talk show. My name's Austin Elmore with you until 1:30 this morning. Happy Friday to you. It's Victory Friday. Bengals beat the Lions week number one of the NFL preseason. Back at Paycor Stadium 8 days from now to take on the Chicago Bears in preseason game number two. It was a big night for Jack Injuries, the young tight end, rookie tight end out of Texas. Caught a couple of passes, including a touchdown pass from Joe Flacco. Take a listen to Jack Injuries catching a pass from Flacco.
5: Second and goal from the four. Shotgun snap to Flacco. Fakes a handoff. Nice. Short pass. Jack Injuries toward the end zone. Touchdown!
12: Nice.
5: Bengals as the rookie tight end out of Texas catches the short pass from Joe Flacco and runs it in for the score.
12: He goes in motion to the left, puts on the brakes, comes back, motions right. Joe Flacco hits him, and man, I'll tell you what. He reminds me of Bob Trumpy. He's got the same kind of build as Bob Trumpy, wearing that number 84 jersey loud and proud right now with the first Bengals touchdown of the preseason, ladies and gentlemen.
30: That is some high praise from Dave Lapham right there to get compared to the great Bob Trumpy. That is a big deal for Jack Injuries. 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Joe Flacco's touchdown to Jack Injuries, who he spiked the ball. But thankfully, his teammates went and picked up the ball and gave it to him. Even if it's only preseason, you scored a touchdown in an NFL game, you better keep the football. 513-749-7000 is the phone number if you want to call in and be a part of the show before we get out of here at 1:30. Let's go out to Virginia, where Mark is standing by. Mark, you're on the post-game sports talk show. What's up?
22: Hey, man. How you doing?
30: I'm good, man. What's on your mind?
22: Couple things. First of all, I thought Tony was fantastic tonight. What do you think?
30: Yeah, from what I was able to hear, he sounded really good. And obviously, it's not easy to just hop into a booth with the chemistry of Dan and Lap so quickly. And I thought Tony did a great job explaining what he was seeing, and I think he'll only get better.
22: Yeah, me too. I think you should probably speak up a little bit more, but that'll come.
30: Mm-hmm.
22: My biggest thing is no injuries, you know. So I think we're on a good track, and I love the new tight end. I mean, I love it.
30: Which tight end specifically?
22: Injuries.
30: Yeah, he's big, physical, and obviously athletic. The way he was making some of those guys miss.
22: Absolutely. All right, man. I appreciate you listening to you.
30: All right, Mark. Thank you for the phone call. Yeah, he of referring to Tony Pike making his Bengals Radio Network debut. My guy Tony, I do the show with him every day on Cincy 360. Fired up for him. I didn't get to hear every second of the broadcast from what I did hear, though. Tony sounded really, really good, and not surprised by that at all. He's a natural. He's so good at that stuff. So looking forward to talking to Tony about it tomorrow on our show on ESPN 1530 and seeing how he thinks he did on his debut voyage on the Bengals radio network. All right, what else do we have here? What did I have written down? What do we need to get to? Let's do around the NFL. Let's check out what else happened in the league tonight. There were a handful of other NFL games, and including one with the number one overall pick. That's right. Fernando Mendoza and the Raiders took on the Arizona Cardinals tonight, 27-14, the final score in favor of Arizona. Gardner Minshew actually started that game, or not start that game, but threw 16 passes for Arizona. He was 14 of 16, 101 yards and two touchdowns.

0: his old team. Mike McCarthy taking on his old team. And Pittsburgh dominated this one. It was an old-fashioned Big Ten matchup at quarterback. Kyle McCord for Green Bay, 12 of 16 for 102 yards. Drew Aller, the former Penn State quarterback, 10 of 13, 153 yards and two touchdowns. He looked really good for Pittsburgh. Will Howard, the former Ohio State quarterback, also played in that game, 7 for 9, 86 yards. Aaron Rodgers did not play in that game. Caden Wiegen, who is a service academy guy, dude out of or not service, the kid out of Iowa, the kind of punt returner dude that the Steelers took. He had a 74-yard touchdown reception in that game tonight. Pittsburgh off to a strong start in their preseason. Colts and Patriots tied 13-13 in New England. That's exciting. Chargers over the Texans 27-7 in Houston. And the Titans beat the 49ers 19-13 in San Francisco. The Tennessee Titans very well may have the best uniforms in football. They unveiled their new uniforms this offseason. They might just be perfect. They looked perfect tonight in San Francisco. Friday night games, NFL preseason. You've got the Broncos at the Falcons in Atlanta. The Buccaneers play the Jets in New York. And it is, or I should say, New Jersey. And the Dolphins and the Commanders from Landover, Maryland. As well, all those games kick off at 7 o'clock. Bunch of games on Saturday. Panthers-Bills at the new Highmark Stadium in Buffalo. The Browns will go to Chicago and play the Bears. Vikings-Giants in New Jersey. Rams-Chiefs. That's a fun one. How about Rams-Chiefs to start the preseason at Arrowhead Stadium in Kansas City? Jags and Saints in New Orleans. Eagles-Ravens in Baltimore Saturday night. Cowboys-Seahawks in Seattle as well. So that's the full slate of NFL preseason week number one. We'll take a break. We'll come back. We'll finish up the show. 513-749-7000. Last chance if you want to call in and be a part of the post-game sports talk show. 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
0: 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Never stops. I'll go ahead right now and invite you to listen to Cincy 360 tomorrow on ESPN 1530 with Tony Pike and myself. We'll obviously do a full review of Tony's first night on the Bengals radio network. We'll also talk to Charlie Goldsmith from Charlie's Chalkboard and Fox 19, the gold standard, and get the latest from the Bengals from his perspective. We'll also probably talk to him a little bit about what happened with the Reds. Reds won a series in Chicago against the White Sox yesterday. And the bad news, however, Hunter Green did have Tommy John surgery. He will miss all of this season and next. Difficult break for Hunter and for the Reds, but we'll talk about that tomorrow on the show. Two other things that are bothering me about, well, one thing's bothering me and one thing I'm excited about. Did you notice about midway through the game, Josh Johnson had to run over to the sideline and get the play call from Zach Taylor and then run back into the huddle and make the call? And at one point he switched his helmet multiple times, and it's like, wait a minute, what's... They were having helmet radio issues again. Now, this is not a Bengals-specific thing. Like, this is a pretty common issue within the NFL, and I don't understand it. As Tony said on the broadcast, we can talk to people on the other side of the moon, but yet we can't get sustainable, consistent helmet radio communication in the National Football League. Now, think back. You know, we always talk about how important to the history of baseball the Reds are. There may not be a more important innovator in the history of professional football than one Paul Brown. And it was Paul Brown who put the helmet radio in. He invented the face mask, the 40-yard dash. He was the first to film practices. He invented the helmet radio. The guy was the best innovator. He invented the draw play. All these things. And yet it feels like maybe the helmet radios of back then, when you could pick up on like music stations and police scanners, might have been more reliable than the helmet radios we currently have. Why is that so difficult? I don't quite understand it. Anyways, Reds had, or the Bengals had more helmet radio issues tonight at Paycor Stadium. One of the more interesting position battles is returner. There were a couple of good returns by the Bengals tonight, including a 48-yard return by Keyshawn Williams. He had two returns on the night, 73 total yards, averaged 36.5 on those two returns. This is a dude who really took over as the punt returner and kick returner towards the end of last year in the absence of Charlie Jones. And that's kind of the thing. Like, the Charlie Jones is like the Hunter Green of the Bengals, where he's like super talented, but we never get to see him because he's always got some sort of lingering injury. And, you know, Charlie has taken a couple of kicks to the house, punt to the house. Like, he obviously has that ability, but hasn't been consistent enough, hasn't been available enough, and hasn't added much to the pass game. Let me say this about Charlie. He had a play in the game tonight where he absolutely cooked the corner, had a step on him, and Josh Johnson underthrew the ball, and it got broken up. That was a big win for Charlie Jones. He had a punt return tonight that didn't go anywhere. He did not have a chance to return a kick. Keyshawn Williams did. Keyshawn is just one of those dudes where it feels like he could take it to the house every time he touches the ball, which I think is obviously the most dangerous feeling for a punt returner or for a kick returner. And Keyshawn looked good tonight. Dante Myers also had a couple of punt returns, or had a punt return. He took one for 11 yards. Keyshawn returned one punt for 7 yards. So altogether, he had three returns for 80 yards, did Keyshawn Williams. I think he's probably got the leg up. I still think it's probably Charlie's job to lose. But the way that Keyshawn played at the end of last year and the way he played tonight, that obviously is a good thing for him. And hopefully Keyshawn Williams can prove to be that. And hopefully that becomes a good, fun competition to watch as training camp unfolds. One of the other things, too, speaking of special teams, let's just talk about that for a minute. Kicking tonight, Evan McPherson was a perfect 3 for 3, including drilling a 56-yarder that looked like it would have been good from 76. He was also perfect on his extra point. Evan McPherson has made and kicked more 50-plus yard kicks in the preseason than like anybody since he's entered the league. I saw that stat from Jay Morrison, which is kind of random, but a little bit fun. And then punter, Ryan Rico, we know, has this huge, powerful leg, and it can really flip a field. Hell, the first punt he ever had in the NFL set an NFL record for longest punt. It was against the New England Patriots in that Week 1 game a couple of years ago. Well, that's good, but he doesn't have as much touch, doesn't have as much accuracy, and needs to do a better job of avoiding touchbacks. Well, Ryan Rico punted 5 times tonight, and he had just 1 touchback in those 5 punts, but he did get 3 of them inside the 20, including one was a 56-yard punt. So kudos to Ryan Rico. Looks like, through this first game, a little bit of trending up and to the right in the right direction for the Bengals punter. I do think he can be a really good player if he's able to figure out that part of his game. All right, so what's next for the Bengals? They are off Saturday and Sunday and Monday, if I'm not mistaken, and they will have a practice on Tuesday and a practice on Thursday. The practice on Thursday is the joint practice with the Chicago Bears. That'll be at Paycor Stadium. I believe that practice is closed to the public. And then Saturday at 7 o'clock will be preseason game number 2 against the Chicago Bears at Paycor Stadium. So they will play that game, and then Friday, August 28th, they will go on the road to Philadelphia for their final preseason game. That is an 8 p.m. kickoff, which means I'll be with you until 2:30 in the morning. We'll go from 12:30 to 2:30. But this coming Saturday, 8 days from now, we'll do again 11:30 p.m. until 1:30 a.m. for the post-game sports talk show. I don't know that we're going to see the starters in game number 2. Zach Taylor basically said, with Dexter Lawrence and DJ Turner and Jonathan Allen and those guys, like, I want to get those dudes 3 plays and get them out of there. They went to the 2 series on offense with Joe Burrow. They did 2 series on offense with Joe Flacco. Josh Johnson got a significant amount of time. Sean Clifford got a little bit of time. I would imagine you'll see a lot of Josh Johnson, a lot of Sean Clifford in Chicago or in the Chicago game. And I think you'll see almost exclusively Josh Johnson and Sean Clifford in that game in Philadelphia. I have no problem with this. Like, the Bengals have changed the way they do things. They've changed the way they operate. Like, they've done a bunch of things differently in recent years in order to try to start fast. And last year, they did start 2-0. It just unfortunately came at the cost of Joe Burrow having a turf toe injury. And so this Thursday when they play Chicago, that's basically going to be a controlled environment in which they can get the looks they want to get against a team like Chicago, who won the NFC North last year, won a playoff game. Ben Johnson said earlier this week that he wants them to be the best offense, scoring offense in the history of the NFL. He has legitimate expectations for them to be able to do that. They've built a lot around Caleb Williams just early on. So we'll see. That'll be a good test for the Bengals defense. I think it'll be a good test for the Bengals offense as well. Chicago has, much like Cincinnati, invested heavily into their defense. So I'm curious to see what that's going to look like. And if I'm not mistaken, we are going to be there on ESPN 1530 for the Tony and Mo training camp show, live from the joint practice. So there will be some exclusive access for you if you're listening to our station. So definitely check that out. We'll see how things go Thursday and then on Saturday. All right, that does it for me. If you liked what you heard, you can hear me weekdays from noon to 3 alongside Tony Pike for Cincy 360. You can also follow me on Twitter and all social media at Audie Elmore. It's AUTYELMORE. Also have a podcast. It's a Bengals podcast. It's called Ball Don't Lie. 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
15: What's going on, fellow sports fans? It's Andy West. Let's look back on this day in sports, August 14th. We'll start today by wishing a happy birthday to Irvin Magic Johnson, born today in 1959 in Lansing, Michigan. He has way too many accolades to mention, but here's a few. Five-time NBA champion, three-time NBA Finals MVP, three-time league MVP, Olympic gold medalist in 1992, and Hall of Famer. Happy birthday, Magic. Today in 1977, the New York Cosmos, led by legendary soccer star Pelé, plays before a crowd of 77,961 at the Meadowlands in New Jersey. At the time, it was the biggest crowd to watch a soccer game in the United States. The Cosmos beat the Fort Lauderdale Strikers 8-3. And today in 2016, Jamaican sprinter Usain Bolt wins the coveted 100-meter Olympic gold medal in 9.81 seconds at the Rio de Janeiro Olympics. He becomes the first man to win the event three times.
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1: And I'm Gary McNamara, along with Eric Harley. 2028. I saw something on X yesterday. 2028 for the Republicans. Who might be the candidates coming up in just a minute?
2: 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And maybe soon we'll tell your story right here.
1: I saw this interesting yesterday. There was a post that Ron DeSantis, governor of Florida, responded to. And it said, breaking, the U.S. federal government has posted a record July budget deficit of $432 billion. Wow. It was just the other day. It was the government projected that the deficit for the year will go from $1.9 trillion to $2.1 trillion for the year. One of the reasons is because of the tariffs that have to be paid back to the companies, mm-hmm. and the interest on top of that has to be paid. And so that adds, that's part of what is added to the deficit.
2: Mm-hmm.
1: And did you see the story in the Wall Street Journal the other day about how earnings of some of these major companies that are getting billions of dollars in tariff refunds back are responsible for some of their great earnings now?
2: Right.
1: Because of the tariff refunds, this money is coming back. Some say they may share it with the consumer, but there's no way really to figure it out. I forgot who it was. I know FedEx is going to try to do it. I forgot the other company that said, well, we're going to try to do it, but there's no way we really can figure out what consumer gets what.
2: Well, that it kind of just has to be spread out in, like, if it's retail. I don't know if Walmart, I want to say Walmart said it, but I can't be for sure on that. I'd have to double check that. But basically they were going to pass savings on, you know, to their customers. But the thing is you don't see that. You're not going to see something on the shelf next to the price. Hey, this price is lowered as a result of getting money back from the tariffs. You know, you're not going to see that direct correlation. And it's just going to be, oh, look, this is on sale. And so people don't, again, it's at the end of it, where is their checking account? Where is their, you know, where's their, how much money do they have left at the end of the month? And it's all about pricing. So I don't know, and I don't know, I didn't get a timeline on how long it's going to take to do all these refunds, but it's going to take a while. It's going to keep going for quite some time.
1: And then the ones now that the lawsuits are on now, the tariffs are less on some of these things than they were before.
2: Yeah.
1: But the lawsuits again have been filed on Trump with the latest tariffs. And if they went on that one, that will have to be refunded again, mm-hmm. back to the companies. And there's a tons of lawsuits from consumer groups. That really wasn't the point I was trying to make, but I've taken myself off the path that I was going down.
2: That never happens on this show.
1: No, never. But Ron DeSantis responded. But there's the tweet. U.S. federal government has posted a record July budget deficit of $432 billion. And Ron DeSantis posted the failure of DOGE in one sentence.
2: Yeah.
1: And most of the comments are saying, yeah, but Congress had to do something and Congress didn't do anything. And no, there are less, there are fewer people on the government payroll, and it's been a success. And there is, you know, we have discovered fraud and we have done things, and they are focusing on that. And there, and those comments are absolutely correct on that. The problem is when you come up with the program and you sell something that we knew was never possible, and we said it at the time, and were severely criticized by members, by people, by some of our own listeners, but we were right. We said when they were out there, you know, Elon Musk and Trump, we're going to cut $2 trillion because that was the first figure. Then they went down to $1 trillion. And we said, well, if they can get to 100, if they get $100 billion, that will be unbelievable, knowing the makeup of the federal government. From what we know right now, it's probably between 100 and 150 billion is what they will, you know, what they will save. But as the president said, when they said, well, you're spending all these new programs. Well, yeah, we got rid of the programs that Doge was funding that were useless, but we're going to fund our own programs. So it was never about cutting, but that's what they were selling. We're going to cut the, because of Doge, and then because of the tariffs, we're going to save $2 trillion. It's more of the tariffs, but there's not going to be any income tax anymore. We're going to pay. It was all BS.
2: Yeah.
1: They oversold and underdelivered. Right. Doesn't matter whether Congress is involved. When you're the one marketing it, you get the blame.
2: Yeah.
1: And so I was, even if you don't deserve all the blame because of the way the system is messed up, that's just the way it works in politics. But I was thinking, because we, you know, when you look at, a lot of people talk about 2028. We talked about it earlier this week when you have Kamala Harris still in the lead. And it's just like, wow. We haven't talked much about the Republican side. And when I saw DeSantis write that, the failure of Doge in one sentence, I went, is he running in 2028? And I look at it this way. Right now, I think Peggy Noonan had a column on it. I mean, it's a lot of the same stuff that we have said. The president has lost his base on Iran. He's lost his base on inflation.
2: Yeah.
1: He's lost it. When he enacted the new tariffs, you didn't see sis, boom, rah, rah, rah, like you did before. Every right. Republican knows the vulnerabilities of the two things. You know, where Trump was, well, there were actually three things. One, he succeeded at, and that was, you know, illegal immigration and closing the border. The other two things were the economy and how he handled foreign relations. He's lost his base on both of those. They still support him, and they'll still vote for a Republican, and they'll still come out and say, I support Trump. You know, the other thing that we brought up is when Trump was giving the speech on socialism and communism, yet he and J.D. Vance believe in taking equity, and even they've used the word ownership in large companies like AI companies. You can't come out and say you're against socialism and communism and then promote it.
2: Yeah, right.
1: That hurts you with your conservative base. So I look at it, Trump is done. You know, he's... His time is over. Did you see Fox News? Trump answers the question of whether he will serve a third term, or whether he will try to serve a third term. I'm like, what a clickbait that is.
2: Yeah. First of all, who's asking the question in a serious tone? That's part of the media.
1: Right. I mean, right. The left. You know, he can't. It's like it's impossible. It's like Trump could not stay after he was out of office.
2: By the way, the Constitution, he knows that.
1: Yeah, he knows that. The Constitution deals with it. But Fox News, the way they had the headline, you know, the initial headline, Trump answers the question. It's like, shut up.
2: Yeah.
1: You know, I mean, it's just don't be stupid like Democrats. Don't be like, look, here's the thing here from Red Eye Radio. Don't be like the WNBA.
2: Or the ad at the very bottom of the front page at foxnews.com. Learn how to burn 10 pounds of belly fat overnight with eating just this one thing. You know what I mean?
1: I still like the best thing about FoxNews.com is where they have all the serious stories. And it's like, you know, this actress in a bikini on a beach. Oh, damn it. I need that. I need that kind of relief from all this hard news you've been covering. I've been looking for a bikini story. Thank you for that bikini story.
2: No, the one I saw the other day was that Donna Mills is going to have an OnlyFans page.
1: Yeah. I saw that and just moved on very quickly.
2: Yeah.
1: You know, it's. And by the way,
2: shouldn't that be OnlyFans?
1: If you say that's ageism on that part, well, yes, but I hold the same standard for myself.
2: There's times when ageism applies.
1: Yes, I should not be showing any part of my body, even my ankles,
2: right,
1: to anyone anywhere. I'm an old man.
2: Well, I've only ever gone to a professional massage to get a professional massage. One time, and the lady says, okay, you can disrobe to the point of that you're comfortable with, and I'll be right back. She leaves. I put on two sweaters and four pairs of jeans.
1: I'm thinking of George Costanza getting the massage.
2: Yeah,
1: now.
2: I don't like other people touching me. But there's seriously, I mean, you know, getting back to that story, it's like, why would you even, who asked the question on a third term?
1: Right. But the DeSantis story that I want to get back to, when I saw that, I went, is he running? Because you look at the possibilities right now. What you hear is, of course, J.D. Vance, Marco Rubio, even though Rubio says he won't run. Well, who else would run? Who else would run? What other Democrats that would have? And when I saw DeSantis do that, I went, I think he's running.
2: No, I think it's always.
1: And because anybody who runs against J.D. Vance will say, do you want Trump 2.0?
2: Yeah.
1: And if the economy, if prices have not gotten to the point of where they should be, and Trump, for example, keeps doing what he is doing, which has lost his base on Iran. He's doing it with the Strait of Hormuz. Wall of steel, wall of steel. You got on Fox News, all the ex-generals around there saying, well, it's a blockade. We can keep Iran out of it, but we still have hardly any ships moving through the Strait of Hormuz. They still control that. All they got to do is fire off a missile. Doesn't matter whether they have a navy or an army. If they can shoot a missile, the boats aren't going to go through. That's the problem.
2: Mm-hmm.
1: And everyone knows it. It's self-evident. But the president has to do that. And then when it came out yesterday about the Kennedy Center again, well, he's sneaking his name in there. You know, the basic repairs done by Donald Trump. People didn't vote for him for that.
2: No.
1: They voted for him to get prices down, to open the border. No, that was Biden's job, to open the border. To close the border and to be strong on foreign relations.
2: Mm-hmm.
1: And right now, he's lost his base on inflation. His base he's lost. You don't see them. The influencers are gone on social media, you know, cheerleading his every move. That's a problem. When they go quiet and when Republicans go quiet, that's how you know there's a problem. They'll still defend Trump, but they've gone quiet in defending prices and Iran. Gone.
2: Well,
1: except for the fact that, well, at least he went in and he's put them back, which is true. But the fact that he's attempting to manage the war is the thing that is just infuriating Republicans right now.
2: Right.
1: That's a problem. And DeSantis doesn't have any of that baggage. J.D. Vance would.
2: Yeah.
1: We are Red Eye Radio.
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21: A white woman's murder shocks the city. A black man from the projects comes forward with information about the case.
23: He says the police are his friends.
21: But out of nowhere, he goes from star witness to prime suspect.
23: And then that's it. They turn on him.
21: The system is hungry for a conviction. Lee Harris is sentenced to 90 years.
0: I get 90 years for killing somebody I have never seen.
21: Behind bars, Lee finds an unlikely ally in his cellie, Robert. The pair are like chalk and cheese. There's no way their paths would ever cross on the outside. But as a fellow inmate, Robert sees through the lies and vows to do the unthinkable. Clear Lee's name.
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13: And if you're with me, you're golden. 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
21: Together, they wage a 20-year war against Chicago's darkest corners. Corrupt detectives, jailhouse informants, and entire...
2: We are Red Eye Radio. It's Eric Cronin. I'm Gary McNamara. The problem with figuring out what will happen in 2028 for the Republicans is we just don't know where we're going to be issue-wise. We just don't know here at this point what it's going to look like. We know where Democrats are, socialism. Yeah. So it's easy. I mean, it's easy to figure them out with Republicans like Marco Rubio, very popular, probably I think the most popular Republican right now. But certainly. I don't know on the issues. What he's going to promote if he ran in 2028, and he says he won't if J.D. Vance runs.
25: I don't see J.D. Vance not running.
2: Right. And so how does he separate himself from Trump? DeSantis, people like him because he's the guy that seems like he's getting stuff done, but his personality doesn't bother me, but it rubs a ton of people the wrong way for some reason.
25: Yeah. It's, you know, I think it had to do with the primary, where he primaried against Trump. But there's the question too. Okay, great governor, but does that translate to the White House?
2: Yeah.
25: You know, for DeSantis. Right. So we'll see.
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6: Continuing to clean up from Tuesday's storms. With your 2 o'clock report, I'm Lee Mowen. Breaking now. Just under 20,000 Duke Energy customers remained in the dark from Tuesday's storms. Indiana Governor Mike Braun has declared a state of emergency from said floods, where it washed away a part of I-70 west of Richmond, and those in Connersville received 22 feet of water. Mandatory evacuations were called for communities around the Whitewater River, including Dearborn and Hamilton counties. Officials say the West Fork has reached its highest crest ever at 21.78 feet. We've learned that an evacuation site has opened in Lawrenceburg at the Community Fellowship Church on Bielby Road. There will be more information provided later this morning.
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7: On the way to our Friday morning, it's rain and storms, and a flood watch continues, a 7 a.m. temperature of 71. Our Friday, then, is more scattered rain and storms in the front half of the day, a high of 86, more of a chance in the afternoon and night, a low down to 71. From your severe weather station, I'm 9 First Warning, Chief Meteorologist Steve Raleigh. 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
6: It's a baker's dozen charges for three people connected to a child's death in Oakley.
8: Hamilton County Prosecutor Connie Pillage on Thursday said 38-year-old Caitlin Evans was co-parenting her son along with 23-year-old Nisakini and 33-year-old Kirby Rankin, who are all now facing more than a dozen counts each, including murder, aggravated murder, kidnapping, felonious assault, child endangering, and conspiracy.
9: I'm going to do everything I can to make sure these people never again see the light of day and never again have the opportunity to harm another child.
8: William Evans Ellis found dead inside a closet in an apartment on Madison Road in Oakley over a week ago. The Hamilton County coroner said the boy died from blunt force trauma to the head, but also had other injuries. I'm Sean Gallagher, News Radio 700. WLW.
6: It's guilty pleas for one of gubernatorial candidate Vivek Ramaswamy's former bodyguards and his wife. On Tuesday, Justin Salisbury pled guilty for receiving parcels of bulk narcotics at his Bell Fountain home. Ruvan Rankin pled guilty last week to the crime. They would either leave a cooler of drugs on the porch or use the Dublin post office to ship the drugs. They're both facing a minimum of 10 years in prison and could possibly see life behind bars. Salisbury worked for Ark Protection Group, which was the lead for Ramaswamy. Swami's security detail. And we've learned when the historic Marymount Theater will reopen, September 16th. A gala will be held that day, including food, drink, music, and street performers. It officially wraps up months of work and opens the 2026 Cindependent Film Festival.
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6: Bengals take down the Detroit Lions 16-14 to open the preseason. Quarterback Joe Burrow plays the first two series, going 5-6 for 39 yards. Joe Flacco throws Cincinnati's lone touchdown of the night to Jack Andrews. Cincinnati's back in action next Saturday at home against the Chicago Bears. Kickoff set for 7 o'clock across the Bengals radio network. Meantime, the Reds take the series from the White Sox with Thursday's 9-8 win. Andrew Abbott leaves in the fifth inning. He allows 5 runs on 7 hits with 3 walks and 3 strikeouts. A Eugenio Suarez with 4 RBI. Two off his 18th home run. Reds are back home for 7 games, starting with 3 against the Marlins of Miami. It's here on the big one tonight with the inside pitch at 5-10, 6-10 first pitch from Chase Burns. Y'alls and the Lake Erie Crushers rained out Thursday, forcing a cancellation. Y'all split the series and prepare to host the Schaumburg Boomers starting tonight. NFC Cincinnati rejects Hull City's efforts to claim star forward Kevin Denke. They bid about $15 million plus $5 million in add-ons. Orange and Blue are at Orlando City SC Saturday evening. First kicks at 7:30. Your next update is at 2:30. I'm Lee Mowen, News Radio 700 WLW.
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0: Now, it's Red Eye Radio. Gary McNamara and Eric Hurley talk about everything from politics to social issues and news of the day. 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
1: All across America, we are Red Eye Radio. We know what a woman is.
2: Well, I'm pretty sure. I mean, I'm not a rocket scientist or nothing, but
1: my definition of a woman
2: is
1: the sex that ignores me.
2: I don't know.
1: All right, I'm kidding.
2: I don't know, because you have to include guys on that, too.
1: So
2: I'm not sure that gets it.
1: Everybody ignores me. That's okay.
2: Everyone ignores you. That's cis men and cis women all ignore you.
1: Cis. Well, I've been called a sissy.
2: Well, that's what I was going to say. Does that not resemble, like you said, back in the day, they called you a femme?
1: Yes.
2: Like earlier during the break in the production room.
1: By the way, this is when I was a child. I want to make that clear. People weren't walking around when I was a 30-year-old man going, you're a femme.
2: Yeah. Well, I don't know. You weren't in the production room 5 minutes ago, but that's it's. You know what? What happens in the production room stays in the production room. Am I right, guys? Yeah. All right. I don't have my glasses on. I hope that was a thumb they gave me. But anyway, yeah. No.
1: I think we can define.
2: I'm not a doctor.
1: Well, you're qualified then to be a Supreme Court justice.
2: Oh, my gosh. The ridiculous answers over the years from the left. You know what a woman is? Well, there's many types of women. That's not the question.
1: Yeah, that's not the we know that.
2: Yeah. Oh, trust me, we know. We know.
1: Well, but here's the thing that I love, because I find the whole WNBA thing the most entertaining thing right now in sports, and it's not what's going on the court. Well, I mean, well, occasionally some of the stuff on the court is, but it's not directly tied to putting the ball in the basket. It's the zoo surrounding it that I find to be the most entertaining thing, because when it comes down to it, we're talking about, as we said the other day when we told some of the coaches, just get back to put ball in basket, but basically that's what it is.
2: Yeah.
1: It's a game.
2: Right.
1: And
2: right.
1: So everything surrounding this where, okay, the serious meeting was held by the general managers and the ownership and anybody, the union and everything else to discuss what we're going to do and how we're going to finally figure out how to define a woman. I mean, this stuff is hilarious because it's so bizarre. And I'm thinking to myself, I don't have a lot of life left. Not as much as somebody who's 20. Am I ever going to be in a room with all these people? I've never been in a room. I've been in a room maybe for a couple of minutes. With the last time would have been that couple that I met at my hotel back up the hotel I stay at when I go to Buffalo about, 5 months ago.
2: To be clear, you weren't in a room with them.
1: No, I was not in a room with them.
2: You
1: no.
2: were in the bar with them. Yeah. To be very clear.
1: Yes. I was in
2: say in the room with them and then you mentioned hotel, that's people might get the wrong idea.
1: Thank you for correcting that.
2: Yeah.
1: And that was the last encounter I had with people that made no sense.
2: Yeah.
1: But what could you imagine being in, and this is the thing we've always talked about, all these things get workshopped. They have meetings about this.
2: Oh, yeah.
1: But could you imagine being in that WNBA meeting and going, are you people out of your freaking minds? I mean, that's the point where we're at now. That's why when we have said, and still you have an occasional person in Hollywood or sports come out and say, well, I think that all sides need to come together.
2: Both sides.
1: How?
2: Both sides.
1: Tell me how.
2: Both sides.
1: How do you come together on the insanity of the radical transgender movement? I did see a headline that said, well, the WNBA and the general managers did not discount the fact that men may soon be in the NBA. And I'm like, what a beautiful headline.
2: Yeah.
1: I think they may be taking liberties with the headline, but if they didn't come out and absolutely say, no, we're going to do this, and if they need to discuss it, they have opened up that narrative.
2: Yeah.
1: And so it's just, I mean, it is the most damn entertaining thing. Yeah, I know the new Reacher is on, but he's an idiot. Not the character.
2: Yeah.
1: It was Ellen
2: Richson. Yeah, I quit. I quit watching it after season two. I was done.
1: I saw that it was on. And it was like Reacher. It's like
2: I'll read the books.
1: Yeah. And you've made me now.
2: I can't read, but I'll read the books.
1: You now made me prefer the Scientologist view of that.
2: Yeah.
1: With Tom Cruise.
2: Yeah. So. I definitely prefer that now.
1: But it's the most entertaining thing. I was listening to WBAP here in Dallas Fort Worth,
2: mm-hmm.
1: And it was the midday talk show host,
2: mm-hmm.
1: Matt Locke, and he was talking about.

0: dictating to women what women should do.
1: Yeah.
0: That's what feminism is about today.
1: Right.
0: You know, we must abide by what the man says. I mean, this stuff is absolutely, it's hilarious, the arguments that they're attempting to make, and watch them stumble this week. I can't tell you last weekend when Enes Kanter and Enes Kanter Freedom. I forgot he added Freedom to his last name. And I can't think of the other guy's name. You know, when they came out, I mean, it was just, oh, did I keep the, oh. There was one tweet the other day that one of them put out that was just hilarious.
1: Mm-hmm.
0: It was basically that, well, if you're truly a transgender, then cut off your body parts. And he responded, well, no, that's completely wrong. You can't make that. You can't say that to me because I believe that my male part is actually a female part. It was hilarious. I mean, it's like the defense is to answer the left with your own pretend insanity. Well, that's the defense.
2: With their own playbook.
0: Yes, it's hilarious.
2: And they act as if, and I'm waiting for one of them to say, when that happens, someone on the left to say in that argument, that's insane.
1: Oh, so you finally getting it, huh?
0: And it was funny because I was watching Riley Gaines, you know, when the announcement came of the two former NBA players. And she can't stop laughing.
1: Yeah.
0: Because this is perfect. This is great. And so I don't know. I just, you know, because it's dominated the last 10 days of the news. Mm-hmm. It really, really, mm-hmm. really has.
1: Mm-hmm.
0: Except for, and I can't believe that it's a national story. The I saw the New York Post on it. I mean, it became a national story that the Buffalo Bills' new stadium, there are some seats that are obstructed, partially obstructed from the field. I'm just like, that's a national story?
1: Yeah, why?
0: I mean, it's all over the place. And yeah. Like, I saw the New York Post. And, well, the designer said, well, no, we got to make it that way because they build stadiums differently. They make them steeper. And if you make them steeper, there's going to be some areas. But they're basically saying if you got a problem, whatever, you saw a virtual video of it, you knew it was going to be in front of you. Some claim they did not. And the team said, well, we'll take care of it. But there was no design flaw. It's how we make the stadiums these days.
1: Mm.
0: Every stadium has, you know, has it. And it's just it's like and that's really that's a nothing burger story.
1: Yeah.
0: You know, now some of the new taxes and stuff like that, if you buy merchandise, that was real, because people are like furious. Well, we're having to pay for everything. The owner is in pain. It's like the people that go on the taxpayer are paying for everything. What, you just wake up?
1: Yeah.
0: Just wake up. Right. Where have you been, Rip Van Winkle? I mean, it's just like, of course they do. And it's just like, well, and somebody posted the other day, they're like, yeah, but when Josh Allen comes out of the field, everybody will forget about it and they'll go on to something else. But the WNBA is hilarious, but there is a legit serious side to this.
1: Hmm.
0: There is legit serious side. It's the response, you know, from the left. It's, you know, when the Seattle owner came out and was screaming at, you know, a couple of 15-year-old girls for saying that only women, you know, should play against women in competitive sports, you know, screaming. And then she gets suspended. And then just everything that has happened since then, how it's turned into, or they tried to turn it into a racist thing.
1: Mm.
0: That's Sophie Cunningham, that racist transphobe.
1: Yeah.
0: Oh, my gosh. It's just.
1: Yeah.
0: And now they're throwing it right back at him. Go, are you guys going to be transphobic? Or are you going to allow men in here? Well, we don't like, because a lot of this is these players don't really mean it. How do you know? You can't question that.
2: How do you know that?
0: Yeah, you can't question that. You're the one that set the standard. You can't question it. Well, we can question what we want to question. Doesn't work that way.
2: Well, what if they, again, what if that's how they feel, how they identify while on the court, but not off the court? So what if they, in the off season, don't identify that way, but during the season, they do.
0: Yeah,
2: you don't get to

0: tell someone how they identify. Those are your rules.
1: That's where the whole floating gender came up.
0: Yeah.
1: The whole floating gender is you float between it for whatever you want.
0: That's it.
1: You guys came up with it.
0: It's your rule book.
1: Right.
0: So much fun. The most entertaining the WNBA has been.
2: I put that to my buddies yesterday. I said, you know, I said, the WNBA is now the most entertaining sports in America. It has now surpassed what the NFL does on the field.
0: Yeah.
2: What about soccer?
0: Soccer sucks. Yeah, come on, soccer.
2: I had to say.
0: No, I'm getting season tickets to the WNBA or the WNBA debates. That's what
2: the WNBA debates.
0: Yeah, the pregame debates.
2: Apparently, everybody knows my sarcasm because I don't get anything anymore when I say soccer sucks. Remember the first time I said it years ago? What do you mean soccer? All high school. It's like,
0: it could be that more people know that soccer sucks.
2: Okay, but as we've always said before, we really don't. People like what in music and in sports, people like what they like.
0: Well, it's,
2: we have funny. We have fun because people are so sensitive to it. That's where the fun is.
0: Well, it's something I prefer, or if there's something I don't prefer, for me to come out and then rail against it. It's like the vegans who railed against McDonald's. So what? Keep driving.
1: But you remember when you and I, it must be going back 12, 13 years ago, we're sitting here saying the only people in the country defending biological women are men.
0: Mm-hmm. For the longest time,
1: you could not find women. And we said, it's not going to change until women are willing to step up. Now, these women were being threatened.
0: Yep.
1: You know, in the Ivy League, we know what happened there. They were being threatened.
0: Still being threatened,
1: intimidated, bullied
0: in a different way. And the ones who are speaking out,
1: right?
0: Briley Gaines, her story is well known now.
1: Yeah, and women have stepped up, and it had to happen. It was going to happen. We were encouraging it from the very, very beginning, but we saw this coming, and we had said a long time ago, the left doesn't even understand that feminism is dead if this happens. And it ended up, feminism is dead, and the liberal Democrat women don't care.
0: Right.
1: They wish to be subservient to what the man says.
0: Yep.
1: It's amazing.
0: Yeah. Yeah. Yep.
1: And what I like, you know who's the most intimidated bunch right now? People that are gay and lesbian that aren't for the whole radical transgender movement. They are, we get email from them. I get email from them all the time.
0: Yeah, yeah.
1: What you guys fail to recognize is we're afraid to come out because it's become part of the LGBTQ
0: plus
1: the everything else in there.
0: Mm-hmm.
1: You know, that they're not gay. This isn't about being gay.
0: Mm-hmm.
1: It's completely what are they doing here? That they are the ones right now that are so afraid to come out and say anything about that.
0: Right. Yeah.
1: We get these messages all the time. It's just like we're afraid to do it because it's like you have to be lockstep in this insanity.
0: Right.
1: Otherwise, you're shunned. And he goes, and it's got nothing to do with being gay.
0: Right.
1: We are Red Eye Radio.
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8: 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That's why we created the Red Eye Radio Million Mile Club, celebrating drivers who have achieved something extraordinary, 1 million miles or more without a preventable accident. For over 30 years, we've saluted the men and women who do the job right, who stay focused, stay disciplined, and protect everyone on the road besides them. These aren't just miles. These are moments. They're commitment. 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
19: When 60 Minutes premiered in September 1968, there was nothing like it.
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19: I'm Seth Doan of CBS News, and I'm excited to introduce a new podcast from 60 Minutes called A Second Look. The team at 60 Minutes has spent the last year digging through thousands of tapes, transcripts, and reels of film. And you're about to hear some of the sound that was never broadcast. Like 21-year-old Taylor Swift imagining her future success.
12: Sometimes I get really overwhelmed when I think about, like, 10 years from now I'll be 30. What's the sound then? What are the choices I've made at that point? Oh my God, what does my life look like?
19: Then there are the people you may not recognize by name, but who witnessed some of the most important events in modern history. Along the way, I'll speak with some of the legendary correspondents who reported the stories, as well as those whose lives were altered after...
1: We are on our radio. He is Eric Carly, and I'm Gary McNamara. Wow. Coming up following the bottom of the hour, we will hear from a Democratic congressman who actually admits what we have been saying, but I don't believe that was his intention. And a great article written, because somebody brought it up the other day. Some Democrat brought it up the other day. We need to be more like Norway. They haven't been paying attention the last few years. That argument has been thrown out completely. And it's funny because I was reading this one article on it from Advocates for Self-Government, Economic Liberty. And it says, no, Norway is not some Democrat socialist paradise. And the subheadline, I kept reading, Texas claims half the middle class paychecks leaving. I go, Texas? I read it like five times. Texas? What's Texas? I'm getting to be old. It said taxes. Taxes claim half the middle class.
2: Yeah.
1: I was just like, and I didn't just read it a second time or a third time or a fourth time. It was a fifth time before I figured out what the hell was going on.
2: Well, you got to go at it every time, I guess. Or get your glasses.
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22: We could hear a guilty plea in the federal CEO murder case today. With your 2:30 report, I'm Lee Mowen. Breaking now. Sources tell ABC News Luigi Mangione plans to plead guilty to federal charges later today.
23: Luigi Mangione has been fighting dueling state and federal charges for the last 20 months. Now, just weeks before the planned start of his state murder trial, sources say Mangione is preparing to plead guilty to federal charges. A potential plea could help defense lawyers argue that Mangione's state murder case should be thrown out because of double jeopardy, an argument advocated by Mangione's defense lawyer earlier this year.
24: Double jeopardy is meant to protect people, and they're using it as a weapon here.
23: Mangione faces the possibility of life in prison if he pleads guilty to federal stalking charges. Peter Harlambous, ABC News, New York.
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25: On the way to Daybreak Friday, we're looking at the flood watch continuing and heavy rain and storms through the morning commute. A morning low of 71. Now the rest of our Friday, wet weather through the front half of the day and more of a chance in the afternoon. A high of 86. At night, a chance of rain and a low down to 71. From your severe weather station, I'm 9 First Warning, Chief Meteorologist Steve Raleigh. 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
22: 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Former Cincinnati Fire Chief Michael Washington's lawsuit is heading back to court thanks to Thursday's ruling from the U.S. Appeals Court. The three-judge panel affirmed a lower court's ruling stating City Manager Cheryl Long and the city violated the law in 2023 by firing Washington without a hearing, preventing his due process. A jury will now hear Washington's civil rights and defamation lawsuit. We don't know when this will start, however. And over 150 animals seized from an unlivable Westwood home. Now Cincinnati Animal Care is asking for help to take care of those animals. They're asking for fosters, adopters, or supply donations. Your next update is at 3 o'clock. I'm Lee Mowen, News Radio 700 WLW.
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1: We are Eric Harley. We are Red Eye Radio. He's Eric Harley. We aren't Eric Harley. He is Eric Harley. I'm Gary McNamara.
2: Yeah, that's, you know, it's important to get the name straight. Yeah,
1: we are.
2: I mean, we don't really care what you call us. We've been called a lot of things.
1: What was the
2: We've
1: ape?
2: Been called worse.
1: Or what was the lion or whatever it was we are?
2: Huh?
1: We are. Remember the lion or the ape or whatever it was?
2: Oh, Cecil.
1: Cecil, we are.
2: I am Cecil.
1: That's right. I am Cecil.
2: Someone actually made the T-shirt. I am Cecil.
1: Coming up, not. Coming up in just 1 minute, what a Democrat congressperson said, but don't think he fully thought out, coming up in a minute.
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1: All right. So yesterday we actually had right at this time, I think. Remember we had our Chris Matthews update?
2: Oh, yeah.
1: And Chris Matthews was saying he rejects everything and the DSA, the Democrat Socialist of America, and they're not who Democrats are. And we just went, stop it. You know, you're attempting to separate yourself. You created it.
2: Right.
1: The creation of the Democrat Socialist of America came from the insane ideas of the so-called, quote, moderates of the Democratic Party over the last decade. And we went point by point on it. It wasn't. The whole radical transgender movement came from the so-called, quote, moderate Democrats.
2: Mm-hmm.
1: The defund, like Chris Matthews is out there saying, this thing about open borders, and that was created by moderate Democrats. Yeah. Quote, moderate Democrats. We don't believe there are any, or very few.
2: Yeah.
1: Fetterman, maybe one or two more. Mm-hmm. That would really be it. But all of these crazy things that they came up with, defund the army, you have to have army. We have no idea where that came from. It came from the mainstream of the Democratic Party promoting defund the police in 2020. You know, so please stop it. Everybody thinks the same.
2: Yeah.
1: Excuse me. The majority of the Democratic Party thinks the same.
2: Mm-hmm.
1: The reason that they're talking about the great big tent, because we, on the surface, when you look at it, well, we're all a big tent. You're including, what, communism in your tent? Really? Communism is part of your big tent? There's nothing that you reject? Well, why would you say that? It's so outrageous. You know, why would you say that? Because it's what you believe. There's no other way that I can look at it. Mainstream Democrats believe what the Democrat Socialist of America, for the most part, want.
2: Yes.
1: And I found this really interesting. It's on CNN. Democrat Representative Subramanian on the socialist takeover of the Democratic Party. Listen to what he has to say.
2: Okay.
1: Here we go.
2: All right.
3: Yeah, I mean, the voters want change, right? That's what they're saying. They want an end to the status quo. This is a rebellion against the status quo. And it's not necessarily change in terms of ideology. I mean, the DSA is winning some primaries because they're showing more change and representing more change. But, you know, sometimes it's been a change in terms of, you know, how long have you been there? Have you been there too long? Change in terms of, are you fighting against the Trump administration enough, right? And so I think it is a change, but it's a change not necessarily in the ideological spectrum as much as it is style and wanting to be more of a, you know, against the President Trump and his administration.
1: By the way, just from that statement from Mr. Subramanian, I just keep thinking of of the Bobs on Office Space looking at Milton. Oh, he's useless.
2: Mm-hmm. Yeah, exactly.
1: God, these guys, these people are just. That's the one thing that though, if I regret one thing, and it didn't last long, but if I regret one thing early on in my career, I actually did not pay attention to my father, who always said, somebody gets a title and they believe they've got an infusion of brains.
2: Mm-hmm. Yeah.
1: I always believed that if you got to the point of being in Congress, that somehow you had earned it and you had some type of intellect that was maybe above mine. Oh, God, was I an idiot to think that.
2: it's common for people to think that. But now, I think, and this is a good thing, we have more exposure to them.
1: Yeah.
2: You used to have to wait until the evening news or the morning paper to hear a quote. Sunday morning, maybe, on Meet the Press. But you could not, you really didn't have access. Now that they get a ton more exposure, you understand which ones are critical thinkers and which ones are not.
1: But what he did say is that the Democratic Party, that there is not a change in terms of ideology, just a change in terms of style.
2: Mm-hmm.
1: He's trying to say that, oh, no, we're still the same party. There's no difference. What he's also saying is they've been socialist all along.
2: Yeah. Yeah. What we've been saying.
1: Exactly.
2: It's the difference between owning it outright and not. And we've been saying for years, look, we may be to blame for the DSA. Eric and Gary may be the reason.
1: Okay, I'm interested to hear this.
2: Because we said years ago, own it.
1: No, we did.
2: Own your convictions.
1: And they are.
2: And they are.
1: Some are starting to back off a little bit, but I don't know whether that's going to work or not.
2: Well, it's a weird effort because
1: that effort there from that representative, mm-hmm, was to try to not talk about the actual issues. He was trying to blah, blah, blah, blah, blah. That's why I said he's a perfect example of what my father said. Somebody gets a title and they believe they've got an infusion of brains, but he's basically useless. He didn't say anything except he's trying to soft sell the socialism in the party.
2: But, you know, and here's the great thing about, you know, this attempt at backing off, you know, and as we get into the home stretch of the midterm, it doesn't work. You've already gone full tilt. You can't pull back. There's no way for them to pull back. You've already said it out loud. The DSA is real, and they're leading the party.
1: Mm-hmm.
2: They're the loudest faction of the party. They're saying what the rest of the party would want to say. With maybe the exception of a Fetterman, maybe. I believe when Fetterman says, you know, look, they're crazy, I believe that's what he believes. I don't think he's trying to be a moderate just for political. It does work for him politically in his state, but it's not. I don't think that's
1: No, it doesn't work politically. Look at his numbers.
2: Well, that's true. It's not his numbers are specifically.
1: I'm sorry. His numbers are way better with Republicans and way worse with Democrats.
2: Well, there you have it. But that's also, again, part of, you know, his state. Think about it. You know, it's just one of those states. But there's that's what they have to deal with. The party is calling, you know, I'm sure, calling them, you know, let's pull back. We need to win, and then we can go with the full agenda once we win, if we win. But it's too late. You cannot try and pull back now and have anybody believe it. You already put it out there. No law enforcement, no national defense, no border, no Senate. And the House controls everything, including the White House. No constitution, really. Which isn't going to happen, but it's what they want.
1: Mm-hmm.
2: It's exactly where they would love to be.
1: You know, the funny thing is, if we said 5 years ago, a year ago, 2 years ago, Democrats would be up in arms. If we said Democrats wish to destroy the country by destroying the Constitution, they go crazy. Now, nobody goes crazy because it's exactly what they want, because that's what they say.
2: Yeah, right.
1: I mean, it's like, yep.
2: No, I mean, that's exactly, there. You can't. Again, there's no way to explain away and pull back at all from it. Well, what we meant was, no, we know it's exactly what you meant. We know exactly what you meant. And we know this has been building for, not building, this has been the case for years. This is where you are as a party. They've been trying to nationalize major chunks of the economy. Healthcare, energy. If they can do that, those two big chunks of the economy, if they were able to do that. Look, it was years ago, and I forget the lawmaker when she said, oh, we need to nationalize oil. Who was that? I forget who it was.
1: Oh, California.
2: Yeah.
1: I can't think of her. My blank here.
2: Oh, yeah. But we need to nationalize oil, which is what the party has wanted to do for the longest time, nationalize energy. And they, you know, with Obamacare, that was the attempt, because Obamacare was just the first step. You break the back of the private sector, so then there's only the government left to take it over.
1: Maxine Waters.
2: And I remember her sitting there and saying it. I remember watching it. And that's where they, you know, this is where they've always been. Nationalize everything. Obama really kind of, I won't say he catapulted things into motion, but, you know, in 8 years is a short period, relatively speaking, in terms of the age of this nation. So yeah, he kind of moved quickly on those agenda items, and that also includes the liberal transgender movement, and really shoved all that out onto the main stage for the Democratic Party.
1: Mm-hmm.
2: And this is where we are, because they thought during those years they had won everything. Once he won, they thought they had won everything until the end of time, that there was, there may never be a Republican president again. We can control language now, which they tried to do through the FBI at social media years later and everything else. And that's exactly what this has been the attempt all along. The DSA is now saying it out loud.
1: Yeah.
2: And the rest of the party would like to, with few exceptions. And this is where we are.
1: We are Red Eye Radio.
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1: Hey, he's Eric Carlin. I'm Gary McNamara. All right, two Babylon Bee headlines.
2: Yeah.
1: You ready?
2: All right.
1: Caroline Leavitt prepared for motherhood after spending the last 2 years answering millions of stupid questions. That's actually the best. That's the best one.
2: That's genius.
1: Yeah, I know. That's the best. The other one's still good because it's about the WNBA and it relates to something, but we may be over the media. I might have been personally oversaturated with so much of this.
2: Yeah.
1: But WNBA brings in revered Supreme Court justice to help determine what a woman is. And there's, of course, Justice Brown sitting there, a picture of her on the WNBA. But the Leavitt story is great. Caroline Leavitt prepared for motherhood after spending the last 2 years answering millions of stupid questions.
2: Maybe that was her plan all along. I want to be a mom, so I'll just take on this job first, and then I'll be great at answering stupid questions.
1: Talking to liberals, talking to confused liberals all day is just like raising tiny children.
2: Yeah. John Bolton went in to write the book. She went in to learn how to be a good mom. That's admirable.
1: Oh, my gosh.
2: Bolton, not so much. But that's funny. I love it. I'd love to sit in the bullpen over there at the Babylon Bee when they're writing. I would just love that.
1: I know. If there's a bullpen, they may do it all from home now.
2: Maybe. Yeah.

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7: Continuing to clean up from Tuesday's storms. With your 3 o'clock report, I'm Lee Mowen. Breaking now. Just under 20,000 Duke Energy customers remained in the dark from Tuesday's storms. Indiana Governor Mike Braun has declared a state of emergency from said floods, where it washed away a part of I-70 west of Richmond, and those in Connersville received 22 feet of water. Mandatory evacuations were called for communities around the Whitewater River, including Dearborn and Hamilton counties. Officials say the West Fork has reached its highest crest ever at 21.78 feet. We've learned that an evacuation site has opened in Lawrenceburg at the Community Fellowship Church on Bealby Road. There will be more information provided later this morning.
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9: On the way to our Friday morning, it's rain and storms, and a flood watch continues, a 7 a.m. temperature of 71. Our Friday, then, is more scattered rain and storms in the front half of the day, a high of 86, more of a chance in the afternoon and night, a low down to 71. From your severe weather station, I'm 9 First Warning, Chief Meteorologist Steve Raleigh. 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
7: Your 3 o'clock report is brought to you by Progressive Insurance. insurance. It's a baker's dozen charges for three people connected to a child's death in Oakley.
10: Hamilton County Prosecutor Connie Pillage on Thursday said 38-year-old Caitlin Evans was co-parenting her son along with 23-year-old Nisakini and 33-year-old Kirby Rankin, who are all now facing more than a dozen counts each, including murder, aggravated murder, kidnapping, felonious assault, child endangering, and conspiracy.
11: I'm going to do everything I can to make sure these people never again see the light of day and never again have the opportunity to harm another child.
10: William Evans Ellis found dead inside a closet in an apartment on Madison Road in Oakley over a week ago. The Hamilton County coroner said the boy died from blunt force trauma to the head, but also had other injuries. I'm Sean Gallagher, News Radio 700. WLW.
7: It's guilty pleas for one of gubernatorial candidate Vivek Ramaswamy's former bodyguards and his wife. On Tuesday, Justin Salisbury pled guilty for receiving parcels of bulk narcotics at his Bell Fountain home. Ruvan Rankin pled guilty last week to the crime. They would either leave a cooler of drugs on the porch or use the Dublin post office to ship the drugs. They're both facing a minimum of 10 years in prison and could possibly see life behind bars. Salisbury worked for Ark Protection Group, which was the lead for Ramaswamy. Swami's security detail. And we've learned when the historic Marymount Theater will reopen, September 16th. A gala will be held that day, including food, drink, music, and street performers. It officially wraps up months of work and opens the 2026 Cindependent Film Festival.
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7: Bengals take down the Detroit Lions 16-14 to open the preseason. Quarterback Joe Burrow plays the first two series, going 5-6 for 39 yards. Joe Flacco throws Cincinnati's lone touchdown of the night to Jack Andrews. Cincinnati's back in action next Saturday at home against the Chicago Bears. Kickoff set for 7 o'clock across the Bengals radio network. Meantime, the Reds take the series from the White Sox with Thursday's 9-8 win. Andrew Abbott leaves in the fifth inning. He allows 5 runs on 7 hits with 3 walks and 3 strikeouts. A Eugenio Suarez with 4 RBI. Two off his 18th home run. Reds are back home for 7 games, starting with 3 against the Marlins of Miami. It's here on the big one tonight with the inside pitch at 5-10, 6-10 first pitch from Chase Burns. Y'alls and the Lake Erie Crushers rained out Thursday, forcing a cancellation. Y'all split the series and prepare to host the Schaumburg Boomers starting tonight. NFC Cincinnati rejects Hull City's efforts to claim star forward Kevin Denke. They bid about $15 million plus $5 million in add-ons. Orange and Blue are at Orlando City SC Saturday evening. First kicks at 7:30. Your next update is at 3:30. I'm Lee Mowen, News Radio 700 WLW.
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0: 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Gary McNamara and Eric Harley talk about everything from politics to social issues and news of the day. 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
9: All across America, we are Red Eye Radio. He is Eric Harley, and I'm Gary McNamara. Good morning.
2: Hello.
9: Well, heading out here a few hours. Go visit Dad again. Go to the party for my great nephew. It's his graduation, birthday, and I'm heading out of town to college party.
2: All right, then.
9: Everything into one. I'm going to miss him. I mean, one of the major reasons I've gone back over the last 10 years has been to hang with him. And so that won't be happening as much.
2: Yeah.
9: They're all growing up. They're all getting older.
2: Yeah, tell me about it.
9: And so it'll be a fun weekend. I mean, I'm out, out early in the morning, or not early, out about noon and back Sunday morning.
2: Yeah.
9: Normal quick trip.
2: Yeah. You know,
9: so.
2: All right, then.
9: Oh, I did. You know, I, speaking of flying on airplanes, I did. I really never get into debates on X. I just don't do it. Once in a great while. I think once this week we responded to somebody, one of our listeners, and you ended the conversation, which ended up real, real good, apparently, with that caller who disagreed with us on something we actually didn't say. But but this was just a random one of somebody writing something out there. And I must have hit the algorithm on the airlines or something, because on my X feed now, I get everybody complaining about the airlines. And this one guy sat there, he wrote, he said, I was on an airliner. It's only 3/4 full. I don't know if it was American or whatever. Might have been American. Maybe that's why I got it. Because I fly them all the time. And maybe that's what the algorithm has figured out. But it's like I was on an airliner, it was like 75% full, and nobody in the exit row. So I went up and sat in the exit row, and the flight attendant came and kicked me out. Said, you can't be there. This cost extra. He goes, but it's empty. He goes, it doesn't matter. These are paid for seats. You know, when you make your ticket, if you make it online,
2: you didn't pay for it.
9: Most people do. Yeah. You know, there's an extra, you didn't pay for it, you can't sit there. And he said, are all airlines this petty? I just can't believe it's this petty. The seat is open anyway. And, you know, it was like, everybody complains about everything now. And most people said, yeah, the airline should have let him have it. But then a ton of people said, you didn't pay for it. It's obvious. You must not fly at all. And a lot of complaints from people about the airlines are people that don't fly at all. You know, but I wrote on there and I went, you know something? I understand this. You know, a few years back, I went to an NBA game and I was sitting in the rafters and I saw all these open seats right near the floor. Well, I went down to sit in one and they kicked me out. It would have been much more convenient for me. Oh, he put that too. It was much more convenient because nobody was in these seats and there was a lot more leg room. He put that in there too.
2: Yeah. And convenient for you.
9: I said, it was a lot more convenient for me. And they kicked me out. I said, are all sports leagues this petty? I got a ton of likes. Nobody commented. They all just liked it because it was like.
2: Well, I mean, it'd be like if people went to WNBA games and there were some open seats at courtside, which there probably are. Think about now. I don't recall the last time I saw any open seats in first class, but like if there were an open seat in first class,
9: right?
2: You're just going to walk up there and sit down. No. You didn't pay for it.
9: Yeah.
2: That's not your seat.
9: It's so, like, but what I love is they charge for everything now. They always did.
2: Yeah. Yeah. They did.
9: It's the same thing that what did I see? Because I'm looking to do. I mean, I just did the doors in my house. I put a new saltwater system in my pool. I'm going to get new windows and new blinds. And eventually, I'm going to get my master. My primary bathroom.
2: I don't think you. I don't think they should use the word primary. I don't think that's politically correct. Primary over who?
9: I'm going to get my in the next couple of years. I'm going to do that, and
2: But it was like, if you get your bathroom done by us, we'll give you a free shower. Like, you're not giving anything free.
18: But wait a minute. Hold on a second. Hold on. Do they mean they'll install a shower or someone will come to the house and bathe you?
2: No. Okay. We'll give you a
18: you a free shower.
2: Give you a free shower, and I'm like, well, you're redoing the bathroom. You're going to be redoing all in there. The shower is a part of it. Whether it's free or not is all in the cost of doing business. Nothing is free. It's like buy one get one free. No, you're simply selling both at half price.
18: Mm-hmm.
2: You know, it's like there is no free involved here. It's only free if I walk in and you say it's free.
18: Mm-hmm.
2: And yeah. I just love how people think that, because I love that. Now the airlines are charging for everything. And they didn't before. No, it was in the cost of the ticket.
18: Yeah. it's known. It's known.
2: And there's, you know, I'm sure they figured it out through customer complaints. Hmm. Should we charge just a bigger price for the ticket, or should we make the ticket cheaper and put on all the add-ons? Now, I will say this, even though, because I've flown so much, I feel like the movie Up in the Air with Clooney.
18: Hmm.

0: or watch Seinfeld where, you know, George counts the minutes it takes to get to the airport and how he can beat it. I actually do that when I go home every night.
1: Yeah.
0: Because I get home within a minute.
1: Yeah.
0: And if I can beat it by a minute, and if I'm coming up to a signal, it turns red, I go, there's no damn traffic. Why'd you turn red? I want to break my record today. What is that
1: about? I'm sorry, you pay attention to red lights at that time of morning? I don't do that.
0: Well, you don't know my town's police department.
1: My town's the same, but some of them go with me. They're like, why are you stopping? There's nobody here.
0: Did you see that road rage in Dallas yesterday?
1: Yeah. Yeah,
0: I mean, it's probably about 25 miles from me on I-20.
1: Mm-hmm.
0: Somebody makes a mistake and somebody pulls out a gun and murders you for something that happens on the road.
1: Yeah.
0: How blanked up is that?
1: I mean, clearly the person, the murderer, the suspect here is...
0: They got him.
1: They did catch him.
0: It was a female was murdered.
1: Right. And I don't... There was a lot more going on in that story.
0: Like the
1: police... To be set off and because if you live in a major metro area like we do, with several million people going from A to B every day, and you drive in that on a regular basis, then you've come to expect that, you know, there's going to be delays, there's going to be people cut you off. It's just part of the deal. And not that you're going to be happy about it, but yeah.
0: The last road rage down a little bit further on I-20, back, I think it was November, December of last year, that was a domestic thing.
1: Yeah, right.
0: It was said road rage.
1: Right.
0: It wasn't road rage.
1: Right.
0: I thought the same thing yesterday. I go, this just seems weird. You're telling me there's something that happens where you cut off somebody on I-20 and you murder a woman?
1: There's something else going on there.
0: Yeah.
1: Yeah. I don't know what. I can't tell you, but yeah. So, unreal.
0: But I'll say hi to Dad for everybody.
1: All right, good. We hope he's doing well.
0: Yeah.
1: Good.
0: You know, it's tough. I mean, it's tough right now. I mean, with the dementia.
1: Mm-hmm.
0: I don't get a chance to talk. I used to call every day. Now I talk to my brother and he keeps me updated and, hey, can Dad talk today? And most of the time it's not because even when I go see him tomorrow, you really don't sit next to him. And I guess that when I look at it, I would say this is a great tragedy because I expected even as he got older, even a year and a half ago, that I could still sit with him and hold his hand and tell stories for 2-3 hours. You can't do it. If you go in and he's with his mind, if he's in a positive mood and he recognizes me and we can talk, it's only a minute or two. And then it's like, okay, that's enough. Because if you stay in long enough, his mind starts drifting, goes to conspiracy theories and everything else. And he gets extremely irritated.
1: Mm-hmm. Yeah.
0: And I think that's the saddest part is wanting to spend time with him, even if he did not have full cognitive abilities. But last time I went in, it was great. I walked in and he smiled back. He goes, Gary, we had a great conversation for like 3 or 4 minutes. And he was like, well, I'm really tired. Well, I'll let you go to sleep. You know, kissed him on the head, told him I love him. He said, I love you. And I walked out. And it's like, well, that was great. Mm-hmm. But it doesn't. But even if he's in a good mood, he is going to get in. He's going to, his mind's going to start drifting. And that's the problem. And that's really the tragedy that so many people probably have experienced out there, you know, with their parents or a loved one. And that's the shame, because I would like to sit next to him a year ago, I could sit next to him for 2 or 3 hours, just hold his hand and just talk a little bit. Or when you fall asleep, wake up, talk a little bit more. That's not possible anymore. And that's sad.
1: Yeah.
0: You know?
1: Yeah. Yeah. We're going through that. It'll be kind of a double whammy this weekend. We're visiting both my parents and my mother-in-law. And it's pretty much the same story especially with my mother-in-law. My mom has a different type of dementia, but it

0: it sends her into, you know, for my mom, when she doesn't understand things, she just keeps asking questions, you know, over and over again. And she gets more and more frustrated because she doesn't understand.
1: Yeah.
0: Dad's dealing with an incurable blood cancer. And so his chemo requires him basically, I mean, his body has to nap a couple hours in the afternoon. So things have to happen on a certain schedule, you know, visitations and everything else. Mom just got some new nurses, that are with her at the house. So that's another thing. Change is not a good thing. You know,
1: even though she's
0: in her home environment, and we feel blessed that she can still be there, due to a large part, mostly due to Dad, he's fighting every day for himself, but for her, and with my mother-in-law, she is in a great facility, but you know the same person just isn't there. You know, you can walk out of the room and walk back in a few minutes later, and there's no recognition of you. And she is known to take pictures off her wall because she doesn't know the people in the pictures.
1: Oh, wow.
0: So, you know, she does that almost on a daily basis now. So it's for all the countless people out there going through it.
1: It's interesting because what you like and what you hate is the fact that it's become the new normal, and you hate that it becomes the new normal.
0: Right.
1: You know, dealing with them in the state that they're in. But you have no other choice. You have to in order to take care of him. Like my brother, the one good thing I'll tell you this is what I found out about my siblings. I mean, I always knew they were great people, but to witness my brother and sister as full-time caretakers and my mm-hmm. sister and brother-in-law, the way that they help. I've talked to people, especially when I travel on the plane, they'll ask me where I'm going and they'll ask about my dad and everything else. And almost everyone I've dealt with who's around my age or even, you know, 20 years younger have dealt with some parent with dementia.
0: Yeah.
1: And yeah. I'm amazed the number of people have told me, did the kids split apart because of it? And I said, no, just the opposite.
0: Yeah.
1: And I find out that I'm probably in the minority on that, where it's brought everybody, all the siblings together, totally and completely unified with complete trust. And I know that, you know, my mom looking down.
0: Yeah.
1: As I told everybody one time, she's really, really proud of everybody here. My brother and sister, 24/7 full-time caretakers, they're saints.
0: Yeah. Yeah.
1: Seriously.
0: Yeah.
1: What you have to go through to do that each and every day. Now they've done it for a full almost, you know, we're going on, well, December will be 2 years.
0: Mm-hmm.
1: Unbelievable sacrifice. Unbelievable.
0: It's a 24-hour a day job, period.
1: I am blessed to have them as my brothers and sisters. Mm. We are Red Eye Radio.
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1: We are Red Eye Radio. He's Eric Carlin. I'm Gary McNamara. Social Security and also Norway and socialism in Norway coming up on the bottom of the hour. I just saw this one. Illinois Governor Pritzker asks oil executives to return profits to the drivers.
0: Yeah, okay.
1: How?
0: You know, they tried that. Remember when Tillerson was CEO of ExxonMobil and they went after him? You have to take your paycheck. You should give that back to the people that are paying high prices. And then we did all the math on it, and it came out to, like, I don't know, 25 cents per person.
1: Did we actually? Yeah, we did the math on it.
0: Yeah. Crazy.
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18: We could hear a guilty plea in the federal CEO murder case today. With your 3:30 report, I'm Lee Mowen, breaking now. Sources tell ABC News Luigi Mangione plans to plead guilty to federal charges later today.
19: Luigi Mangione has been fighting dueling state and federal charges for the last 20 months. Now, just weeks before the planned start of his state murder trial, sources say Mangione is preparing to plead guilty to federal charges. A potential plea could help defense lawyers argue that Mangione's state murder case should be thrown out because of double jeopardy, an argument advocated by Mangione's defense lawyer earlier this year.
20: Double jeopardy is meant to protect people, and they're using it as a weapon here.
19: Mangione faces the possibility of life in prison if he pleads guilty to federal stalking charges. Peter Harlambous, ABC News, New York.
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21: On the way to Daybreak Friday, we're looking at the flood watch continuing and heavy rain and storms through the morning commute. A morning low of 71. Now the rest of our Friday, wet weather through the front half of the day and more of a chance in the afternoon, a high of 86. At night, a chance of rain and a low down to 71. From your severe weather station, I'm 9 First Warning Chief Meteorologist Steve Raleigh. 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
18: Former Cincinnati Fire Chief Michael Washington's lawsuit is heading back to court thanks to Thursday's ruling from the U.S. Appeals Court. The three-judge panel affirmed a lower court's ruling stating City Manager Cheryl Long and the city violated the law in 2023 by firing Washington without a hearing, preventing his due process. A jury will now hear Washington's civil rights and defamation lawsuit. We don't know when this will start, however. And over 150 animals seized from an unlivable Westwood home. 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Your next update is at 4 o'clock. I'm Lee Mowen, News Radio 700 WLW.
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1: And he is Eric Carley, and I'm Gary McNamara. Good morning. Download our Red Eye Radio app today, and you can listen when and where you choose. So I saw this, a couple of things here. First, I saw Joseph Sternberg, who's a member of the Wall Street Journal editorial board and the political economics columnist. And he had a column yesterday on, is Congress about to reform Social Security? And you and I talked about the fact that they're all getting together. And what are they going to do? Form another board.
2: Yeah.
1: And he writes, goes, just a couple of sentences here that I found really interesting. We're approaching the limit of the burden. We've already agreed as possible to bear, and the means we've agreed on to spread the load between current workers and retirees. That agreement is embodied by Social Security's deceptive trust funds. They aren't really trust funds at all. They instead are a convoluted accounting gimmick that has the effect of capping the fiscal burden on current taxpayers of benefit payouts at the amount equal to the cumulative tax payments the baby boomers made into the system. This is why when the trust funds run dry, payments will fall. We need a new political agreement. It's a very simple math problem. Current workers will have to bear a higher burden to sustain. I slurred there. Give me another vodka. Current benefit levels via increased taxes and further delays to the retirement age. Or current retirees will have to accept lower benefits in the form of means-tested benefits, increased taxation of Social Security checks, or slower increases in future payouts, or some combination of these. There is no other option. It's a political rather than technical issues, which is why the proposals for outside panels to solve it for lawmakers missed the mark, because such a panel would struggle to discern solutions that haven't already been contemplated over the decades. Its work would devolve into guessing at a political balance between competing interests that voters might find tolerable. We've said that the entire time.
2: Yeah, of course.
1: Any reform plan from a committee would still require lawmakers to cast a difficult vote, exposing them to charges of overtaxing working Americans or stiffing retirees. That the plan was concocted by an unelected committee is unlikely to offer much political cover in the end. If such a panel could devise a settlement lawmakers would be prepared to risk voting for, lawmakers would have already crafted such an agreement themselves. So there you go. And it was like, duh. We've said it before. We've said this is all about politics. And that's why you and I, we've talked about this before, we expect things like this to happen.
2: Yeah.
1: You tax the consumer, but you do it in the way that consumers are so willing to be BS'd. You raise the amount that corporations have to pay on their side of the FICA.
2: Right.
1: It still affects you, but it's stealth. And Democrats and even some Republicans believe you're a complete idiot, and you believe that you're punishing the corporations and they're doing their fair share if you tax them and you're getting a benefit out of it. When in reality, it's a stealth tax on every consumer. But that probably politically, they'll look and go, now the public's a bunch. Hey, what would Gruber said it? The American public is stupid. We can sell them anything.
2: Yeah.
1: And that's why Obamacare passed.
2: Well,
1: he said it. He was one of the creators of Obamacare and said that. And here we believe they'll do that. They will raise the cap. They will raise the cap and they will increase what corporations pay, whether they will continue to slide up very slowly when you can receive it.
2: Targeting investment income. Which you don't pay, that tax on investment income. This is all part of Bernie's plan that he was talking about the other day. And he said it would expand benefits by roughly $2,400 a year and fully fund the program for the next 75 years, lifting the payroll tax cap on high-income households, all right? A new minimum benefit establishes a floor, you know, which, by the way, before you get into benefits, you've got to solve the revenue, incoming revenue, government revenue problem first.
1: Well, would Bernie, you say, if you're going to lift the cap and then tax people with higher incomes, but you're also going to cap the top end. You're not going to do what's done now, where if you pay more, you collect more, irrespective of your income, you know, or how rich you are when you retire.
2: Mm-hmm.
1: Now, so does Bernie's plan to fund magically this for 75 years come with lifting the cap and also
2: limiting
1: what people can pay?
2: If you had a high net worth, then it would be limited. I'm certain that's where the devil lives,
1: because
2: in those details,
1: because they wish to make it less of a pseudo, you know, kind of semi pension and make it welfare.
2: Right. Targeting investment income would be a big one. That would be a big one, because there is no employer on that side. It would just be, and I don't know what the rate is. I didn't look at the plan. I didn't see any numbers on that, but targeting, if they've even put a percentage plan to that, but I assume it would be somewhere around 6.25 or 3, you know, anywhere between 3 and 6, or start at 3 and build to 6 over,
1: what is,
2: over the years.
1: What does tax investment income mean?
2: Your if capital gains.
1: Okay.
2: So if you're a, if you make all your money from capital gains, then you would pay that tax. And see, there's no employer there.
1: Right, but...
2: So you would pay, and my question is, so if there's no employer, because the employer matches, if you're employed, but there would be no employer there. So are you going to ask investors who have capital gains to pay on that, again, and match what... again, get to a point of, I don't know, maybe meet in the middle at 8 or 10%. I don't know.
1: No, but as we know, when you add taxes like this, it reduces income to the federal government.
2: Oh, of course.
1: So you're actually,
2: it changes behavior.
1: You may be getting more money for Social Security, mm-hmm. but on the other end, you're getting less tax dollars. Remember, and we all know this because of the Obama-Hillary. It was Obama-Hillary, right?
2: Yes.
1: Yeah.
2: Charlie Gibson was the moderator.
1: Yep, asking Obama that when you raise capital gains taxes, you get less income. When you lower capital gains taxes, you get more income.
2: Right.
1: You actually get more taxes that are paid on the other end.
2: Right.
1: Because
2: right,
1: of the right, expansion right. of the economy. So he was asked, Charlie Gibson asked Obama the question, why would you do that? Because of a sense of fairness.
2: Yeah.
1: Not the reality of fairness, but a sense of fairness. What he was saying is people are so envious, jealous, and selfish that all they care is what the label looks like, not what the consequences of it actually is.
2: Right. It would also, like, there is a death benefit for children, right? But that only goes to 18. Under Bernie's plan, it would be expanded to 22 if they're full-time students. So the ultimate plan is for the wealthy to get less than what they paid in. That's the ultimate plan. They're not going to promote that this way. They're saying expansion. But the expansion, basically, what they're trying to do is appeal to the middle class on that one. Go after the wealthy by, you know, again, lifting the cap, going after capital gains, and then limiting benefits, ultimately, in the end, which is the only way you can do that.
1: What it's actually doing, you're putting, again, a stealth tax. You want to stealth tax the general public, because you believe the public are a bunch of idiots and don't understand how economics works. Therefore, we do it in a stealth way, and that is politically viable.
2: Right. Right.
1: Wow.
2: Yep.
1: Meanwhile, great article that was written here. We were talking about socialism a lot, only got a couple of minutes, but great article from Advocates for South Government Economic Liberty. No, Norway is not some democratic socialist paradise. Really interesting, because this guy who wrote it, Joachim Buck, grew up in the Nordic countries. And he goes, someone visits Norway and Denmark, returns dazzled and envious of parental leave and universal child care, and asks why America refuses to copy what obviously works. On the day dedicated to celebrating America, the 4th of July, Nicholas Kristof of the New York Times wrote that America is so great that, in fact, it should be more like Norway if American companies can pay high wages and generous benefits to workers there. Kristof observed they could do so in New York, too. If only America was willing to embrace a little more social democracy and bigger government, this popular and recurring story goes, perhaps it could enjoy the same prosperity and flourishing that Norway does. I was born and raised in one Nordic country, have worked in another, and for the last 6 years have lived in a third, so I'm very familiar with our way of life. I've also spent much time in America, stunned and enamored of the way things are in this vast, diverse, and unruly union of states. Europeans are simultaneously fascinated and bewildered by America. Plenty of things are amazing about these United States, and quite a few things awful about the Nordics. I suspect American intellectuals dreaming about Norway without understanding its nature and trade-offs overlook both. Norwegian workers certainly have higher wages than those in many European countries, including those of fellow Scandinavians. But what the average American professional finds when they move to Norway, what they would notice if they move to Norway, isn't the generous parental leave, but the great loss of disposable income and material well-being. Norwegians' households average 30% less disposable income than those in the U.S., and the cost of everyday items is much higher. The Scandinavian bargain might look like free services, but it is a trade-off. More public goods, fewer private goods. Wow. When American politicians and intellectuals promise Nordic welfare states, most people imagine this happening automatically or by taxing the rich and everyone benefits. That's not the case in reality. The real Nordic model taxes earners more, 45% in Denmark, 40% in Norway, 41% in Sweden, compared to 25% in the United States, and charging flat tax added tax, the VAT. Broad welfare states require broad tax bases. Nordic welfare states are not financed by billionaires, but by ordinary workers.
2: Yeah.
1: We do live, I mean, we are economically illiterate in this country. We really, really
2: are.
1: We really are.
3: And people, you have to choose to be that ignorant.
1: Yep.
3: Because there's no way you can say, well, I just didn't have any place I could learn it. You know, there's more information available to you now than ever. Yet, people don't.
1: We are Red Eye Radio.
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14: We are Red Eye Radio. He's Eric Carly, and I'm Gary McNamara. Eric, I just don't understand.

0: this. You mean, you had that $1 billion Powerball winner in Illinois. You know, yeah. The Powerball, you got a ton of states are in it. You got a lot of liberal states. Why are liberal states in the business of creating evil billionaires?
1: I thought about that, and I also thought, well, that new billionaire might leave Illinois now. Welcome to Texas or Florida.
0: The funny thing is, you put yourself in a situation if all of a sudden, you won $1 billion, and I'm sitting there thinking, I don't want that to happen in my life right now. I like my life the way that it is, and $1 billion would screw it up. I'm not going to give it away, but I don't want it to.
1: I'm not going to refuse it. I'm not going to turn it down. Right. But there is a psychology in effect there where you become, where you go from, likely not having, that kind of money, billionaires aren't playing the lottery, to all of a sudden becoming, and after taxes, a multimillionaire. And it's a life-changing event. It's also a full-time job keeping up with that money.
0: Might help my social life, though. Oh, I can meet more chicks.
1: Yeah. Well, you could. Got that going for you.

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7: Continuing to clean up from Tuesday's storms. With your 4 o'clock report, I'm Lee Mowen. Breaking now. Just under 20,000 Duke Energy customers remained in the dark from Tuesday's storms. Indiana Governor Mike Braun has declared a state of emergency from said floods, where it washed away a part of I-70 west of Richmond, and those in Connersville received 22 feet of water. Mandatory evacuations were called for communities around the Whitewater River, including Dearborn and Hamilton counties. Officials say the West Fork has reached its highest crest ever at 21.78 feet. We've learned that an evacuation site has opened in Lawrenceburg at the Community Fellowship Church on Bealby Road. There will be more information provided later this morning.
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9: On the way to our Friday morning, it's rain and storms, and a flood watch continues, a 7 a.m. temperature of 71. Our Friday, then, is more scattered rain and storms in the front half of the day, a high of 86, more of a chance in the afternoon and night, a low down to 71. From your severe weather station, I'm 9 First Warning, Chief Meteorologist Steve Raleigh. 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
10: Williams. It's a baker's dozen charges for three people connected to a child's death in Oakley.
11: Hamilton County Prosecutor Connie Pillage on Thursday said 38-year-old Caitlin Evans was co-parenting her son along with 23-year-old Nisakini and 33-year-old Kirby Rankin, who are all now facing more than a dozen counts each, including murder, aggravated murder, kidnapping, felonious assault, child endangering, and conspiracy.
12: I'm going to do everything I can to make sure these people never again see the light of day and never again have the opportunity to harm another child.
11: William Evans Ellis found dead inside a closet at an apartment on Madison Road in Oakley over a week ago. The Hamilton County coroner said the boy died from blunt force trauma to the head but also had other injuries. I'm Sean Gallagher, News Radio 700. WLW.
10: It's guilty pleas for one of gubernatorial candidate Vivek Ramaswamy's former bodyguards and his wife. On Tuesday, Justin Salisbury pled guilty for receiving parcels of bulk narcotics at his Bell Fountain home. Ruvan Rankin pled guilty last week to the crime. They would either leave a cooler of drugs on the porch or use the Dublin post office to ship the drugs. They're both facing a minimum of 10 years in prison and could possibly see life behind bars. Salisbury worked for Ark Protection Group, which was the lead for Ramaswamy. Swami's security detail. And we've learned when the historic Marymount Theater will reopen, September 16th. A gala will be held that day, including food, drink, music, and street performers. It officially wraps up months of work and opens the 2026 Cindependent Film Festival.
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10: Bengals take down the Detroit Lions 16-14 to open the preseason. Quarterback Joe Burrow plays the first two series, going 5-6 for 39 yards. Joe Flacco throws Cincinnati's lone touchdown of the night to Jack Andrews. Cincinnati's back in action next Saturday at home against the Chicago Bears. Kickoff set for 7 o'clock across the Bengals radio network. Meantime, the Reds take the series from the White Sox with Thursday's 9-8 win. Andrew Abbott leaves in the fifth inning. He allows 5 runs on 7 hits with 3 walks and 3 strikeouts. A Eugenio Suarez with 4 RBI. Two off his 18th home run. Reds are back home for 7 games, starting with 3 against the Marlins of Miami. It's here on the big one tonight with the inside pitch at 5-10, 6-10 first pitch from Chase Burns. Y'alls and the Lake Erie Crushers rained out Thursday, forcing a cancellation. Y'all split the series and prepare to host the Schaumburg Boomers starting tonight. NFC Cincinnati rejects Hull City's efforts to claim star forward Kevin Denke. They bid about $15 million plus $5 million in add-ons. Orange and Blue are at Orlando City SC Saturday evening. First kicks at 7:30. Your next update is at 4:30. I'm Lee Mowen, News Radio 700 WLW.
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0: Now, it's Red Eye Radio. Gary McNamara and Eric Harley talk about everything from politics to social issues and news of the day. Whether you're up late or you're just starting your day, welcome to the show. From the Relief Factor Studios, this is Red Eye Radio.
9: We are Red Eye Radio. He is Eric Harley and I'm Gary McNamara. It happened again. The show's interfering with our conversation.
19: Listen, you people, or as our bosses call them, listeners, we need you to just calm down and just wait. You know, we'll get around to you when it's time.
9: We weren't ready.
19: Station manager is going, what's happening right now?
9: Well, we're sitting here talking, and all of a sudden it's like, well, what's going on? We have to go on the air.
19: It really is, at times... The pre-show meeting is, and then other times we just hit the ground running as soon as we get in. And for me, that's about a minute till the top of the hour. So it was another crazy day. You and I were talking about Leavitt leaving, or as we call her now, Leavitt. I was making an observation, just thinking about it. I thought, okay, it's before the midterms, you know, so you look at the, all right, is there anything to the jumping off of the Titanic? If, you know, there's this, if there are any internal showing the GOP isn't going to maintain the control of the House or the Senate, or would it look worse if they do lose and she gets out in December? And then I came to the conclusion that you came up with, you responded like, I don't know. I haven't put that much thought into it. and the thing is that it was kind of the point. There wasn't this big resounding, it was breaking news the other day, but it's not, she's moving on to, you know, spend more time with the family. That translates into I've got a new gig at Fox News, probably, which is fine, but that happens. They rotate out, and quite frankly, the timing on the midterm, I think, it's not relevant. I don't think it's one way or the other.
9: Well, no, as I told you, I said, I when she first came in, it was all, you know, again, you would see the influencers, the Republicans really loved her because she went after. But after a while, you come to realize nobody speaks for Trump.
19: Well, this is it. We learned that to a great extent during the first term, and Sarah Huckabee Sanders did a fantastic job with what, especially given what she had to deal with. And at one time, the messages were going backward that were so different between her message and then what the president would say on that same topic later that day, that they basically just decided. And this is where his campaign started. You go back to late 2015. And, you know, that small little war room they had in Trump Tower, and on the dry erase board, it said, let Trump be Trump. And exactly what you just said, and that is, it's hard to predict what he's going to say. But beyond that, he's his own spokesperson. And during that first term, they just decided to call off dailies for a while.
9: There isn't a president in my lifetime that's ever been out there as much as Trump. Every single day,
19: exactly.
9: Talking.
19: Exactly.
9: And so at that point, the White House spokesperson becomes less important. It's that simple. When remember, Bush wasn't out there every day.
19: No.
9: And then Obama, you and I remember when we said Obama needs to shut up. And then he didn't do anything. There was no press conference. He hardly talked. It was like from April, this would have been 2009, from like April of 2009 until September, you hardly heard from him at all. And so at that particular point, the White House spokesperson becomes more critical for the press to figure out what's going on. And with Biden, he was never speaking. And when he spoke, it didn't make any sense.
19: Well, you couldn't hear it.
9: So they needed somebody out there every day that didn't make any sense
20: to promote, you know, the nonsensical things that he was saying. And that was, as we all know, our...
19: Karine Jean-Pierre.
20: Yeah, our lovely Karine Jean-Pierre.
19: Well, her book. That she went through, thumbing through her book. By the way, so thought, oh, she's going to write a book. And I thought, well, she kind of already has a book.
20: Here, yes.
19: The binder.
20: Here's how I look at it.
19: All right.
20: I told you I would never, ever serve in the White House.
19: Right.
20: You're too susceptible to lawsuits that can bankrupt you. Mm-hmm. And you don't make a lot of money.
19: Because every time you show up in front of, if you have to testify on Capitol Hill, it costs you $50,000 in lawyers.
20: And that goes back about 5, 6, 7 years ago.
19: Yeah.
20: I remember it was Michael Caputo who said that when he was filling in for my old time slot at a station I worked at in Buffalo. And he said, and he wasn't making a great deal of money, so every time... It's $50,000.
19: Yeah.
20: At least $50,000. You testify. That comes out of your pocket.
19: Right.
20: And you know, and so it's not even, it's not even that you may lose in a lawsuit. It's just the legal fees if you're called to testify 3 or 4 times. She makes probably now, what does she probably make? Between, I think, probably like $175,000, $185,000 is what she makes.
19: Mm.
20: And so you look at it, it's like, okay, I've done my thing. I can write my book. I can be I can, you know, take care of my kids, and I can make more money being on Fox News 3 or 4 times a week. And I can set that up from home.
19: And I would say this, and I think two people could answer this. Well, they definitely could answer this question, or confirm this, her. And, of course, Sarah Huckabee Sanders. With this particular president who sleeps 3.5 minutes a day, you really, you're basically on call. You're on the job 24/7. I mean, you're on the job 24/7 anyway, because if anything happens and something has to, a statement has to come out, you know, I guess with the exception of maternity leave, for female spokespersons, it's you're going to be working all the time. It's all the time. It's nonstop. But with this particular president, you're having to either stay up with him, which is more the case, or stay ahead of him, which has probably never been the case in terms of possibilities. This is a job that demands everything from you. That's a job that demands with any president, but this

0: It's like the WNBA.
1: Mm-hmm.
0: When you're saying insane things every single day,
1: mm-hmm.
0: it just is. And when you have a president that hides, it just highlights it more. And especially when you have somebody who is comical entertainment, and she was going through that binder, you know, that became part of our, you know, pop culture, because it was just so bizarre with Karine Jean-Pierre, with Levitt.
1: Mm-hmm.
0: She simply would go out and say, you know, she was prepared
1: yeah.
0: to go after the reporters.
1: Yeah.
0: She would, as a White House spokesperson is supposed to do, defend the president each and every day. But really, since she's been on maternity leave, you really haven't seen almost anything from anybody right. but the president.
1: Well,
0: and with him out there every single day, she almost, that position to me almost becomes meaningless for the Republicans or the president.
1: Well, to the extent of during the first term, they just quit doing dailies for a long time, remember?
0: Yeah, yeah.
1: It really is the polar opposite of the Biden years. Biden couldn't speak for himself, and Karine Jean-Pierre couldn't speak for herself or him. You know, they both had problems forming sentences. And here, she's very capable, Levitt. But, you know, Trump, again, the media's out there following Trump. You know, I mean, he's doing gaggles on Air Force One. You know, and it's a very different dynamic. For me, I think the thought came basically primarily based on the timing and the midterms. I was just thinking about the midterms, and, you know, we're pretty much now done with the primaries and heading into the home stretch. And then I thought, well, yeah, it's kind of irrelevant, you know, one way or the other, because it's one of those cycles. But I would love to get former press house or White House press secretaries together on a panel and just talk about the job itself.
0: Yeah.
1: Not about the issues, yeah. but
0: you're
1: just
0: not,
1: the
0: you're
1: job
0: You're not
1: going to
0: get that.
1: No. Well, I know that.
0: Well, you did. I mean, in a way you
1: but
0: did.
1: I would love to get it.
0: Well, in a way you sort of did with Karine Jean-Pierre with the book.
1: Mm-hmm. Well, I could just take the book from her. I don't need her to be there. So if I had any questions for her.
0: But, no, you know, no, but I mean, you know, but you're not going to have, and you haven't had any of Trump's spokespeople. You know, they've gone on and I got mind blank for the Arkansas governor for a moment here.
1: Sarah Huckabee Sanders.
0: Mm-hmm. You know, she just went and, you know, went there. Mm-hmm. You know, you really don't have a tell-all book.
1: No. That's not what I was saying. What I mean is them talking about just the daily aspects of the job of what you, okay, first thing we do is we have meetings. Then we go, you know, through this, we go through that. And, you know, how long the days are.
0: Yeah, that's
1: and
0: pretty,
1: everything else.
0: But that's pretty well known. That's pretty well known.
1: Yeah, hearing that from them, you know, something I would be curious about. I know it's not going to happen. It's just something that, man, it would be cool to see.
0: Apparently, we mm-hmm. have a difference in our passion towards White House spokespeople.
1: Well, no, it's because I guess at the end of it, I'm wondering about the necessity of the job itself in the future. Because in today's world with the all of the social media and how active everyone is on social media, I don't see a time where we go back to like the Bush years where they weren't out there every day. Maybe it will happen. I don't know. But I don't see that. I think that the people are going to expect that they're talking straight to the media every day.
0: I think it's as simple as we've seen it. When you have a president who doesn't talk at all, that position becomes more important. When you have a president who talks 10 times a day about every single issue, it becomes less important
1: yeah.
0: because you don't need to go to a representative.
1: That's my point.
0: Of the president. You just go to the president.
1: That's exactly my point.
0: Social media, I would look at it the opposite. With social media being so active, if the president isn't going to talk, you need somebody out there to clarify what the positions are every day.

0: especially when the president's hiding.
1: Exactly my point. But it's I wonder if there is going to be this now, if it's changed to the point of they have to be out there, they're going to be vocal. Well, there's so much access, you know, well, with the exception of Biden when he would go out the back door to load onto Marine One. That's, you know, if the Democrats win, any Democrat wins in 28, you know, it's going to be whoever it is. It's going to be an activist. They're going to be a radical activist, which means they're going to be loud. They're going to be out there every day. And so I'm guessing the same will happen if J.D. Vance wins in 28. You know, he's out there a hell of a lot. And so it just becomes that press house secretary, White House press secretary becomes less relevant. And maybe we're just heading into that age of that being kind of a permanent thing.
0: We are Red Eye Radio.
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0: We are Red Eye Radio. He's there, Carly, and I'm Gary McNamara. So I thought I was just going through social media, and I saw this post, and I thought to myself, oh, okay, this shows you where we are in the United States. And I realized, no, it doesn't. It's like salary needed to live comfortably in the United States. A single adult, $89,000. National average, $93,000. Two working adults and two children, $190,000. A bourbon collector, $647,000.
1: A bourbon collector.
0: I have no idea whether those figures are accurate or not. I think that was the setup. Yeah, and I'm sitting there going, oh, really? Okay, what about the bourbon collector at the end? I'm like,
1: I saw where Jim Gaffigan, I had seen some clips on YouTube. He started his own bourbon company. Or he came out with his own bourbon. I don't know if it's a company, but maybe there might be a company making his bourbon for him. But I didn't even know the guy drank. And so he did a whole stand-up special on bourbon. But then I saw the other day the headline where he won, like, best new bourbon or something at some bourbon awards. I didn't know they had bourbon awards. I have no clue what I'm doing on bourbon. First of all, I don't drink, but I don't know what I'm doing on wine, bourbon. I wouldn't know a good bourbon from, a bad bourbon.
0: I'll come clean here.
1: Yeah.
0: I've never had a glass of bourbon. I've never had a glass of scotch.
1: I've had a taste of both because my son, who's very knowledgeable, and he doesn't drink it, but he worked at for a restaurant company, and it was on Christmas Eve one year. He says, "Okay, here's the difference," and then I still didn't get it. It's like I just don't care enough about it. Probably
0: that's like when somebody told me, they said, "You just haven't smoked a good cigar."
1: No.
0: And they gave me a real good cigar. It was not Cuban.
1: Yeah.
0: They gave me with this, and I just tried it, and I just went, no. I will always be a second-hand cigar smoker.
1: Yeah.
0: If I'm out golfing, if people go, you want a cigar? No, I don't think so. But you mind if I smoke it? No, I love the smell. I'm a second-hand cigar smoker. And this goes back about 20 years ago, the people I used to golf with all the time.
1: Yeah.
0: Gary doesn't smoke cigars? No, he's a second-hand cigar smoker.
1: Yeah.
0: It's like, that and diesel. Not anymore diesel, but the old diesel smell.
1: Oh, man. Yeah. No, that's... I love the smell of diesel.
0: I know.
1: I love the smell of diesel in the morning. Smells like...
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1: And I'm Gary McNamara, along with Eric Harley. 2028. I saw something on X yesterday. 2028 for the Republicans. Who might be the candidates coming up in just a minute?
2: 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And maybe soon we'll tell your story right here.
1: I saw this interesting yesterday. There was a post that Ron DeSantis, governor of Florida, responded to. And it said, breaking, the U.S. federal government has posted a record July budget deficit of $432 billion. Wow. It was just the other day. It was the government projected that the deficit for the year will go from $1.9 trillion to $2.1 trillion for the year. One of the reasons is because of the tariffs that have to be paid back to the companies, mm-hmm. and the interest on top of that has to be paid. And so that adds, that's part of what is added to the deficit.
2: Mm-hmm.
1: And did you see the story in the Wall Street Journal the other day about how earnings of some of these major companies that are getting billions of dollars in tariff refunds back are responsible for some of their great earnings now?
2: Right.
1: Because of the tariff refunds, this money is coming back. Some say they may share it with the consumer, but there's no way really to figure it out. I forgot who it was. I know FedEx is going to try to do it. I forgot the other company that said, well, we're going to try to do it, but there's no way we really can figure out what consumer gets what.
2: Well, that it kind of just has to be spread out in, like, if it's retail. There were, I don't know if Walmart, I want to say Walmart said it, but I can't be for sure on that. I'd have to double check that. But basically, they were going to pass savings on, you know, to their customers. But the thing is you don't see that. You're not going to see something on the shelf next to the price. Hey, this price is lowered as a result of getting money back from the tariffs. You know, you're not going to see that direct correlation. And it's just going to be, oh, look, this is on sale. And so people don't, again, it's at the end of it, where is their checking account? Where is their, you know, where's their, how much money do they have left at the end of the month? And it's all about pricing. So I don't know, and I don't know, I didn't get a timeline on how long it's going to take to do all these refunds, but it's going to take a while. It's going to keep going for quite some time.
1: And then the ones now that the lawsuits are on now, the tariffs are less on some of these things than they were before.
2: Yeah.
1: But the lawsuits again have been filed on Trump with the, you know, the latest tariffs. And if they went on that one, that will have to be refunded again, mm-hmm. back to the, you know, back to the companies. And there's a tons of lawsuits from consumer groups. That really wasn't the point I was that I was trying to make, but I've taken myself off the path that I was going down.
2: That never happens on this show.
1: No, never. But Ron DeSantis responded. But there's the tweet. U.S. federal government has posted a record July budget deficit of $432 billion. And Ron DeSantis posted the failure of DOGE in one sentence.
2: Yeah.
1: And most of the comments are saying, yeah, but Congress had to do something, and Congress didn't do anything. And no, there are less, there are fewer people on the government payroll, and it's been a success. And there is, you know, we have discovered fraud, and we have done things, and they are focusing on that. And there, and those comments are absolutely correct mm-hmm. on that. Mm-hmm. The problem is, when you come up with the program and you sell something that we knew was never possible, and we said it at the time, and were severely criticized by members, by people, by some of our own listeners, but we were right. We said when they were out there, you know, Elon Musk and Trump, we're going to cut $2 trillion because that was the first figure. Then they went down to $1 trillion. And we said, well, if they can get to 100, if they get $100 billion, that will be unbelievable, knowing the makeup of the federal government. From what we know right now, it's probably between 100 and 150 billion is what they will, you know, what they will save. But as the president said, when they said, well, you're spending all these new programs. Well, yeah, we got rid of the programs that Doge was funding that were useless, but we're going to fund our own programs. So it was never about cutting, but that's what they were selling. We're mm-hmm. going to cut the, we're going to cut the, we are go with because of Doge, and then because of the tariffs, we're going to save $2 trillion. We're you know, it's more the tariffs, but there's not going to be any income tax anymore. We're going to pay. It was all BS.
2: Yeah,
1: they right. oversold and underdelivered. Right. Doesn't matter whether Congress is involved. When you're the one marketing it, you get the blame.
2: Yeah,
1: and so I was even if you don't deserve all the blame. Because of the way the system is messed up, that's just the way it works in politics. But I was thinking, because we, you know, when you look at, a lot of people talk about 2028. We talked about it earlier this week when you have Kamala Harris still in the lead, and it's just like, wow.
2: Hmm.
1: We haven't talked much about the Republican side, and when I saw DeSantis write that, the failure of Doge in one sentence, I went, is he running in 2028? And I look at it this way. Right now, I think Peggy Noonan had a column on it. I mean, it's a lot of the same stuff that we have said. The president has lost his base on Iran.
2: Mm-hmm.
1: He's lost his base on inflation.
2: Yeah.
1: He's lost it. When he enacted the new tariffs, you didn't see sis, boom, rah, rah, rah like you did before.
2: Mm-hmm.
1: Every Republican knows the vulnerabilities of the two things, you know, where Trump was, well, there were actually three things. One, he succeeded at, and that was, you know, illegal immigration and closing the border. The other two things were the economy and how he handled foreign relations.
2: Mm-hmm.
1: He's lost his base on both of those. They yeah. still support him, and they'll still vote for a Republican, and they'll still come out and say, I support Trump. You know, the other thing that we brought up is when Trump was giving the speech on socialism and communism, yet he and J.D. Vance believe in taking equity, and even they've used the word ownership in large companies like AI companies.
2: Mm-hmm.
1: You can't come out and say you're against socialism and communism and then promote it.
2: Yeah, right.
1: That hurts you with your conservative base. So I look at it, Trump is done. You know, his time is over. Did you see Fox News? Trump answers the question of whether he will serve a third term or whether he will try to serve a third term. I'm like, what a clickbait that is.
2: Yeah. First of all, who's asking the question in a serious tone that's part of the media?
1: Right. I mean, right. The left, you know, he can't. It's like it's impossible. It's like Trump could not stay after he was out of office.
2: By the way, the Constitution knows that.
1: Yeah, he knows that. The Constitution deals with it. But Fox News, the way they had the headline, you know, the initial headline, Trump answers the question. And it's like, shut up.
2: Yeah.
1: You know, I mean, it's just don't be stupid like Democrats. Don't be like, look, here's the thing here from Red Eye Radio. Don't be like the WNBA.
2: Or the ad at the very bottom of the front page at foxnews.com. Learn how to burn 10 pounds of belly fat overnight with eating just this one thing. You know what I mean?
1: I, lo- I, lo- I still like the best thing about FoxNews.com is where they have all the serious stories. And then it's like, you know, this actress in a bikini on a beach. Well, damn it. I need that. I need that kind of relief from all this hard news you've been covering. I've been looking for a bikini story. Thank you for that bikini story.
2: No, the one I saw the other day was that Donna Mills is going to have an OnlyFans page. Yeah.
1: I saw that and just moved on very quickly.
2: Yeah.
1: You know, it's. And by the way,
2: shouldn't that be oldly fans?
1: If you say that's ageism on that part, well, yes, but I hold the same standard for myself.
2: There's times when ageism applies.
1: Yes, I should not be showing any part of my body, even my ankles,
2: right,
1: to anyone anywhere. I'm an old man.
2: Well, I've only ever gone to a professional massage to get a professional massage. One time, and the lady says, okay, you can disrobe to the point of that you're comfortable with, and I'll be right back. She leaves. I put on two sweaters and four pairs of jeans.
1: I'm thinking of George Costanza getting the massage.
2: Yeah,
1: now.
2: I don't like other people touching me. But there's seriously, I mean, you know, getting back to that story, it's like, why would you even, who asked the question on a third term?
1: Right. But the DeSantis story that I want to get back to, when I saw that, I went, is he running? Because you look at the possibilities right now. What you hear is, of course, J.D. Vance, Marco Rubio, even though Rubio says he won't run. Well, who else would run? Who else would run? What other Democrats that would have? And when I saw DeSantis do that, I went, I think he's running.
2: No, I think it's always.
1: And because anybody who runs against J.D. Vance will say, do you want Trump 2.0?
2: Yeah.
1: And if the economy, if prices have not gotten to the point of where they should be. And Trump, for example, keeps doing what he is doing, which has lost his base on Iran. He's doing it with the Strait of Hormuz. Wall of steel, wall of steel. You got on Fox News, all the ex-generals are on there saying, well, it's a blockade. We can keep Iran out of it, but we still have hardly any ships moving through the Strait of Hormuz. They still control that. They all got to do is fire off a missile. Doesn't matter whether they have a navy or an army. If they can shoot a missile, the boats aren't going to go through. That's the problem.
2: Mm-hmm.
1: And everyone knows it. It's self-evident. But the president has to do that. And then when it came out yesterday about the Kennedy Center again, well, he's sneaking his name in there. You know, the basic repairs done by Donald Trump. People didn't vote for him for that.
2: No.
1: They voted for him to get prices down, to open the border. No, that was Biden's job, to open the border, to close the border, and to be strong on foreign relations.
2: Mm-hmm.
1: And right now, he's lost his base on inflation. His base he's lost. You don't see them. You don't. The influencers are gone on social media, you know, cheerleading his every move. That's a problem. When they go quiet, and when Republicans go quiet, that's how you know there's a problem. They'll still defend Trump, but they've gone quiet in defending prices and Iran. Gone.
2: Well,
1: except for the fact that, well, at least he went in and he's put them back, which is true. But the fact that he's attempting to manage the war is the thing that is just infuriating Republicans right now.
2: Right.
1: That's a problem. And DeSantis doesn't have any of that baggage. J.D. Vance would.
2: Yeah.
1: We are Red Eye Radio.
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1: We are Red Eye Radio, and he's Eric Cronin. I'm Gary McNamara. The problem with figuring out what will happen in 2028 for the Republicans is we just don't know where we're going to be issue-wise. We just don't know here at this point what it's going to look like. We know where Democrats are, socialism. Yeah. So it's easy. I mean, it's easy to figure them out with Republicans like Marco Rubio, very popular, probably I think the most popular Republican right now. But certainly, I don't know on the issues, what he's going to promote if he ran in 2028, and he says he won't if J.D. Vance runs.
2: I don't see J.D. Vance not running.
1: Right. And so how does he separate himself from Trump? DeSantis, people like him because he's the guy that seems like he's getting stuff done, but his personality doesn't bother me, but it rubs a ton of people the wrong way for some reason.
2: Yeah. It's, you know, I think it had to do with the primary, you know, where he primaried against Trump. But there's the question, too. Okay, great governor, but does that translate to the White House,
1: yeah,
2: you know, for DeSantis? So we'll see.
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8: Ah, yes, little James Taylor. Right out of the gate, first sing on a Friday morning. Doesn't get much better than that, does it?

0: take a stand.
1: Well, good morning to you.
0: You just got to see me
1: through. Amen to that. See me through another day.
0: My body's aching and my time is
1: out. I don't know about you, my body is aching today. I tell you what, I don't know. You know, isn't it funny, you get a little bit older and all of a sudden you wake up in the morning and you wonder, why does that hurt? Right on that, you're just like, why would that hurt? Oh, well, at least we're here for another day. Thank God for that. Good morning to you, whether you're listening in the mighty Buckeye State of Ohio, the Commonwealth of Kentucky, the great state of Indiana, all points in between and beyond, where you can get free. He said free. The iHeart Radio app. Take it with it. Take it with you. Take us with you wherever you go. And stay in tune with the morning show. All right, look, this time yesterday, we were sitting around talking about all the rain that was coming sometime after 5 o'clock yesterday and then all night long and all day today. Obviously, that did not happen. It's not to say there wasn't some rain, because there has been some rain, but not what we predicted. And now all of a sudden, we'll tell you in a minute, we're looking for more rain today, tomorrow, and now it's changed, apparently, for Sunday. I don't know what to believe anymore. Of course, it's an impossible job, really, if you're a meteorologist, like our buddy Jennifer Ketchmark. When you're right, nobody remembers it. When you're wrong, everybody remembers it. So, she's doing the very best she can based on all her technology, her background, her education, and we'll see what happens. We'll have the forecast coming up here in a minute. Coming up later in the show, in the 8 o'clock hour, Sheila Gray is going to pop in to say hello from over at Channel 12. We haven't talked with Sheila for a while. She and I went to college together at The Ohio University. And just get her thoughts on some of the stories that are in the news. Of course, front and center, getting back to weather for a minute. Emergency management agencies here in Hamilton County and in Dearborn County have ordered evacuations of areas along that Whitewater River. And it's mandatory. There's no debate about this. It's been ordered for those in Harrison along the river due to the flooding threat. And that's according to Hannah Storms from the Hamilton County Emergency Management Agency. That's a mouthful. The agency made a post on social media that residents along Lawrenceburg Road all the way down to the Suspension Bridge need to evacuate immediately. The post said that, as we know, floodwaters can move swiftly. They can rise rapidly. They're urging to use caution while driving. Take your pets with you. Do not waste time packing personal belongings. And then 10 o'clock last night, the evacuations were ordered. So from Campbell Road, that's from State Street to Featherwood Drive, State Street, roughly the first 20 homes north of the Campbell Road intersection, Featherwood Drive, from Campbell Road to Whippoorwill Drive, and the Harrison Community Center, that's at 300 George Street, is open for anyone who needs shelter, anybody. And the areas along the Whitewater River are under a flood warning until roughly 2 o'clock this afternoon, according to the National Weather Service in Wilmington, Ohio. Several structures already flooded, from Mound Haven to Cedar Grove to New Trenton. And this is a big deal. So look, don't fool around, as they're telling you, with personal belongings. I mean, grab your wallet, grab your purse, whatever, but take your pets and get out of there. Because any more rain, and there's no telling how fast it could get up on you. And then you got real problems, right? Safe than sorry. Better safe than sorry. 5:11, we'll have the brand new forecast. coming up next on 700 WLW.
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1: All right, our WCPO 9 first warning forecast presented by our friend Jennifer Ketchmark. She'll be along in about an hour from now. You might have some rain where you are to start your morning. And it's a 9 first warning weather alert for today. A real flood watch continues about 11 o'clock most of the areas we just talked about out by the Whitewater River until 2 o'clock. Showers and storms continue. Flooding is possible. Best chance for rain is before noon today. It's already very muggy out there and will continue to be muggy. High up to 87. We could see, more than likely not, scattered storms tonight.

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7: Daphne Caruana Galizia was a Maltese investigative journalist and blogger who spent her life fighting for truth, justice, and decency in a country overrun by corruption. But on October 16, 2017, she was assassinated.
8: There are crooks everywhere you look now. The situation is desperate.
9: Malta is a tourist paradise, but underneath its extraordinary beauty, there are some dark, dark shadows. This is a place where dark power and dark money likes to hang out. And if you try and tell truth to that dark money and that dark power, if you're a journalist, it can be a very dangerous place indeed.
10: They were asleep in their own beds, and somebody piled rubber tires at the back of the house and set them alight.
11: These are five car bombs within the space of a year, and nothing was done about it.
12: Alrighty, for the first time this morning, we check our news headlines and turn to Brian Combs for that. Good Friday morning to you, sir.
13: Good morning. Duke Energy was hoping to have power restored across the tri-state by midnight last night. They made significant progress, and they've been able to restore service to about 260,000 customers. The problem is there are still about 10, 11,000 this morning without power. Duke now saying that it's probably going to be the end of the day today before they resolve all the issues created by Tuesday's storms. They have brought in 2,000 crews to help from other parts of the country to get this work done. But they say they're at the process now where they're almost having to go house by house, making sure that the trees that have fallen on the lines are out of the way, and then they can start the restoration work. They promise people they have not let up, that they are continuing as fast as they can to safely restore service, and they're hoping that it's the end of the day today. The flooding problems have caused evacuations this morning in Lawrenceburg and Harrison. We'll have those details coming up at 5:30 on News Radio 700 WLW.
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1: Alrighty, our WCPO 9 First Warning Forecast presented by our buddy Jennifer Ketchmark. She'll be along in about an hour. There is a 9 First Warning weather alert today. There could be rain where you are. Where we are right now, there's not. But looking at the radar right now, it is passing during the day today over most of the Midwest, all the way from Sioux City, Iowa, all the way down into Kentucky. Showers and storms expected. Flooding, as we know, is possible, if not already here, out at the Whitewater River on the west side of the tri-state. The best chance for rain and or storms is before noon. So hopefully the afternoon and your drive home and a start to the weekend is not too bad. We might see, more than likely not, a scattered storm tonight, low down to 70. Today, by the way, we're up to 87. Tomorrow, again, it's like a broken record. Isolated showers and storms possible. We're getting up to 89, but it'll feel like it's in the mid-90s because of the humidity. And then Sunday, we've done an about-face. Supposed to be sunny, perfect. Now we're looking at isolated showers and storms. Starting Monday, we will see a dip, I'm told, in the temperature into the low 80s. That'll be a nice break, especially if you don't have power yet. And they're working around the clock to try and get it back on. A lot of places they have, but not everywhere quite yet. Okay, there is lots happening in sports. Hit it, Danny boy.
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1: And the man with a plan, sports. He's having to come in earlier now with all of the sporting events to report on here in Greater Cincinnati. None other than Bill Segg. Dennison.
3: Thank you very much, Herr Thomas. Good morning, everyone. Bengals update. Joe Flacco with a touchdown pass. Evan McPherson, 3 field goals. Bengals win the preseason opener last night at Paycor Stadium over Detroit, 16-14. Now they get back to training camp workouts tomorrow at 2. Preseason game 2 next Saturday here against the, is it the Chicago Indiana Bears?
4: On their way to Indiana, looks like.
1: Looks like they're on their way to Indiana, Siggy.
3: The owner says The name Chicago will stay.
1: Yes. Well, of course, you're not going to name them the Indiana Bears, are you?
3: Money talks, and you know
1: well,
3: what
1: you
3: walks.
1: Know what? You are spot on that one.
3: Reds update, Sal Stewart, Eugenio Suarez, Tyler Stevenson, homered. Reds hold off the White Sox 9-8, taking 2-3 in the series in Chi-Town. Reds open an 8-game homestand tonight, 1-3 against the Marlins. 5-10 Sports Talk, Arnell Carrier's inside pitch. Kelsey Chevrolet extra inning show after the game. Your friend Rick Ross, you'll be down there tonight in the front row with your shirt off. He is in concert after the game.
1: I will not be down there tonight. My nephew Dylan is coming down.
3: He's going
1: with our son Luke, but we're going to have a little dinner down at the Boathouse tonight, Siggy.
3: Ooh.
1: How about that?
3: When you go
1: to the Boathouse, do you do the combo of chicken and ribs, or do you just like one more than the other?
3: I just say everything.
1: No, come on. If you had to pick one or the other, they're sitting in front of you.
3: I usually get a combination of the ribs and chicken, or ribs and pork chops.
1: Ooh, pork chops. Well, now you just gave me an idea.
3: Pork chops are unbelievable.
1: I love pork chops. Love them.
3: Tennis.
1: You don't dump sauce all over those, do you? The pork chops?
3: Dip it. No,
1: that's key. Yeah. Dip.
3: Yeah.
1: But the ribs you just pour on it, right?
3: Oh, you kidding? Just bring the bottle. Just bring the box. Cincinnati Open. Cincinnati's Katie McNally outlasting the rain to beat McCartney Kessler in her first round match last night. It finished up at 1 a.m. this morning. We should have went out there.
1: Seg, that's two nights in a row.
3: We should have went out. We're missing all the action.
1: We should have just touched base and head on. And maybe, were they serving beer?
3: I guess so. I don't know. I mean, is there a limit in Mason?
1: I don't know if there is a time limit. I don't know if there's a time. They have it at bars, but who knows?
3: Today, a big day for Queen City players. Peyton Stearns is in action. J.J. Wolf.
1: Yes.
3: After winning two qualifying matches as a first-round meeting against Australian James Duckworth. Also in action today, Venus Williams and Sloane Stephens in beautiful Mason.
1: Yes.
3: 700.
1: Wait a minute.
3: Okay.
1: I'm sure because of the hour in which we get up. I don't know how much of the Bengals game you had a chance to watch last night.
3: Watched most of the first half.
1: Okay. Anything stand out? One thing stand out?
3: When Joe Burrow got sacked, I thought, just get up and walk around.
1: Tell you what, that was pretty for Orlando Brown there.
3: It was, as he Olayed that guy, and I'm thinking, that can't happen. That can't happen. That's like, I don't know.
1: That's exactly right.
3: You know, got to keep number 9 protected.
1: No doubt about it. Flacco's still so solid.
3: Amen.
1: I love that dude.
3: Yeah.
1: I really like him. Yeah, I like him.
3: And Detroit didn't play their number ones or nothing. So,
1: right.
3: You know, but a win's a win, and everybody went home happy.
1: That's right. Get me out of here.
3: 700 WLW.
1: It is a Friday morning. We say good morning to our aviation expert, Jay Ratliff. Delta passengers forced to evacuate onto the tarmac after fumes filled the cabin.
5: Yeah, this was a Delta 757 evacuated in Atlanta. It was on the tarmac. Crew reported smoke in the cockpit, and they ordered everybody off the airplane. It was a Delta Flight 2204. They were headed to Orlando. 199 passengers, 6 crew members. Tom, I watched the video of the passengers that were coming off that plane. I want to give super gold stars to every single flight attendant. I probably saw 40 of these people coming off the airplane. Mm-hmm. Not a single carry-on bag was taken off that airplane. So the crew was screaming, leave everything, get off the plane now. And those passengers complied, and I was so happy to see it. People weren't bringing down everything they owned down those chutes. They were getting off the airplane quickly. So fantastic job of that Delta crew.
1: Well done indeed. Meanwhile, American Airlines, a flight loses an engine after a bird strike on takeoff. We've talked about this. This happens a lot, Jay.
5: Well, it does. In fact, weekly we've got almost daily a bird strikes. Occasionally it is ingested into an engine that causes a problem. This aircraft was taking off from Myrtle Beach, and as it did, they had a bird strike. One of the engines was impacted, and it had flames shooting out of the back of it, which typically happens with the issues that take place. And it was caught on video. The airplane, the crew just simply shuts down that engine. They had the other good engine, which you can fly indefinitely on, and they simply turned around and came back and landed. But for passengers that were seated at the window seat watching that engine and with the flame shooting out the back, it was certainly some anxious moments. The crew shut down the engine, got the airplane back, and it landed without incident. But since it was caught on video, it's everywhere. And you can see more of the story, including that video, on our aviation blog today. 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
9: Evacuations ordered along the Whitewater River in the Tri-State with a 5:30 report. I'm Brian Combs. Breaking now, people in Lawrenceburg and Harrison taken to shelters overnight as the Whitewater River continues to rise in the Tri-State. Flooding here following the flooding that happened upstream yesterday in East Central Indiana.
14: As Duke Energy crews continue to restore electricity, the entire Tri-State is under a flood watch for this morning until 11 o'clock. Dearborn County officials say a mandatory evacuation order is in place for the Whitewater River area. Two shelters are now installed at the Harrison Community Center and the Lawrenceburg Community Fellowship Church on Bielby Road. Indiana Governor Mike Braun yesterday declared a state of emergency. Crews are hoping to open I-70 west of Richmond sometime today. I'm Lee Mowen, News Radio 700 WLW.
9: As those people are evacuated, Duke continues to work to restore service. They say that they have been able to repair the electric to about 260,000 customers across the Tri-State. The problem is there are still around 11,000 this morning who are without service. The Duke website says that they're hoping to have all of the power restored by the end of the day today. Now, latest traffic and weather together.
15: 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Call 585-UCCC. Highway traffic inside the 275 loop doing fine to start off your Friday morning. The further north you go, both on 75 and 71, you'll start to hit some wet roads from rain. Chuck Ingram, News Radio 700 WLW.
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16: A 9 First Warning weather alert day. The risk for flash flooding continues here in the Tri-State as new rounds of rain move through. Now, today's best rain chances are prior to the noon hour. We'll see still some isolated chances for rain this afternoon. More isolated showers and storms for Saturday's forecast. Highs tomorrow will be in the upper 80s, but it's going to feel more like the upper 90s. From your severe weather station, I'm 9 First Warning meteorologist Jennifer Ketchmark, News Radio 700 WLW.
9: We're watching that rain slide towards the Tri-State. Should be here a 7-8 o'clock hour. Currently, it's 68 degrees. Cincinnati police investigating shooting that happened in Westwood overnight. Happened on McFadden Avenue near Glenmore. Person shot in the leg with non-life-threatening injuries. No arrests have been made. The charge is now aggravated murder. Indictments handed down in the death of a 7-year-old boy in Oakley against his mother and two others who lived in their home. While prosecutor Connie Pillage calls the killing a horrific, monstrous, unfathomable act, she is not seeking the death penalty. She says a current case doesn't rise to the level of a capital crime.
17: This investigation is definitely still ongoing. We anticipate new facts will arise over the course of time, and if so, we'll revisit it in the future.
18: So there's a possibility it could become a death penalty case.
17: Hard for me to know. I don't know what the facts are going to show.
9: Ohio law does allow for prosecutors to seek the death penalty in any case where someone purposely caused the death of anyone under the age of 13. No arrests. The result of the OVI checkpoint set up in Middletown last night. Police say they stopped 249 vehicles on Roosevelt Boulevard, but didn't find any drivers that they suspected of being drunk. Gas prices now at $4.27 a gallon on average across Ohio today. That's 50 cents more than a month ago and more than a dollar a gallon higher than what we were paying last year at this time. The war with Iran is said to be the fault for rising gas prices, pushing oil prices higher again. Vice President J.D. Vance said yesterday that the reason the U.S. is fighting this war, trying to keep the Strait of Hormuz open, is so that gas prices stay low in the future. Reds winners yesterday. And Segal have all the details on the Bengals' first exhibition game coming up in sports at 5:40. Our next update at 6, I'm Brian Combs, News Radio 700 WLW.
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1: Ah, yes, you are the sunshine of my life. Wasn't it nice to see the sunshine a little bit late yesterday afternoon? Man, almost forgot what the old boy looked like.
0: You are the sunshine of my life.
1: You know, this guy right here, Stevie Wonder, often kind of goes under the radar.
0: That's why I'll always be around.
1: He is truly one of the greatest songwriters, singers, musicians that has ever walked this planet. He is just unbelievable. I had a chance to see him 1,000 years ago here in Cincinnati, and wow. Interesting article written by a group of writers from the Louisville Courier Journal. And what did they do? They picked the top 5 places to get pizza across the heartland of America in the Midwest. I mean, from Neapolitan style, Chicago deep dish, thin New York crust, tavern style pizza. So here you go. And many of you around our listening area will be familiar with these. Some will not. I'm not familiar with most of them. But here we go. Best places to get a slice of pizza in the Midwest. Bobby Joe's Pizzeria in Columbus. You ever heard of that one, Danny Boy? You ever been there? King Dough of Indianapolis. Okay. Let's see. Pizza e Vino in Detroit, Michigan. Down in Louisville, a place called The Post. Apparently very, very popular. The Post. And last but not least, not too far down the trail in Dayton, Kentucky. I'm going to have to go down there and check this place out. It's called the Wayfarer Tavern. And it's only been around for 2 years and has already achieved legendary status among greater Cincinnati pizza lovers. The owner, Mike Dew, created a pizza all his own. Apparently, it's a hybrid of Midwestern tavern-style pizza with a bit of South Shore Bar Pizza. And that's right around Cape Cod, South Boston. And he's even mixed into the DNA a little Detroit-style pizza. So there you have it. I got to check out that place down in Dayton, Kentucky. It's over at 635 6th Avenue, Wayfarer Tavern. 538-700-WLW.
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23: This is the Bloomberg Money Minute. Mortgage rates have fallen slightly for the first time in 6 weeks. According to Freddie Mac, the average for a 30-year fixed loan has declined to 6.67%. Even so, rates remain at the highest in more than a year. Many Americans simply can't afford today's housing costs, while others are holding off because they're worried about the economy. The S&P 500 is on track for its third weekly gain in a row. We got a number of reports this week which gave more evidence of moderating inflation. That's reinforcing bets the Federal Reserve will refrain from raising interest rates next month. S&P futures are up 4 points. Dow futures are down 60. And Alex Cooper's beverage business is shutting down. Sources tell us Unwell Beverage is planning to wind down operations after rolling out new Halloween-themed flavors. The brand's main distribution partner is Target, and the retailer is said to be selling through its supply. The drinks can often be seen in video episodes of Cooper's Call Her Daddy podcast. Courtney Donahoe, Bloomberg Radio.
1: All right, here we go. 20 minutes before 6 a.m. And we say good morning for the first time today. He has been so doggone busy. Got to be ready for a weekend, I would imagine. Chuck Ingram.
15: Sounds like a good idea to me. But what I have to give is just the information. There's an awful lot of folks that are going to be working right on through the weekend trying to get through this stuff.
1: I pulled over. There were some guys, two-lane road, not far from here yesterday. There were about, I don't know, four or five of them from Duke Energy, and I just rolled down the window. There was nobody else coming in either direction. They had one lane closed, and, you know, just rolled down the window and said, hey, how you doing? How you hanging in there? And thanks for everything you're doing. And a couple of the guys said they had basically been on like a 17-straight-hour run.
15: Good Lord.
1: Yeah. They've really busted their tail. Is anybody perfect? Nobody's perfect. But, man, they have worked so hard and should be told so. And I'm sure it meant a lot to them when they hear different people. I'm not the only one. When they hear from different people, they just say thanks.
15: Yeah, and then the fact that they're trying to work and can't catch a break from the weather.
1: There's no doubt about that one. And here we go with more rain apparently coming today. And thought it was going to rain all night last night, which it did not.
15: Yeah, that was nice.
1: Yeah, it was really nice. So hopefully you're not too busy today with more on that kind of thing.
15: I think the further north you go, that's where you're going to start to hit the trouble. I'm seeing the rain falling across 75 and 71. Now call it up near Hamilton or just above Wilmington on 75, 71 right now, some wet roads. But inside the 275 loop, I'm getting that nice, quiet Friday morning. 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Call 585-UCCC. No accidents to deal with. I did notice that Newtown Road, the signs are down near Logger from being closed since the Tuesday's storms. I've still seen ODOT saying that 50 is shut down near Benton outside of Owensville. Chuck Ingram, News Radio 700 WLW.
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4: This is Lee Habib, host of Our American Stories. 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
1: Our WCPO 9 First Warning forecast presented by Jennifer Ketchmark. There is a 9 First Warning weather alert for today. And a real flood watch continues until 11 this morning for most of the tri-state. If you're out by the Whitewater River, that is going up until 2 o'clock this afternoon. We're looking at showers, potential storms. Flooding is possible today. The best chance for rain and or storms is before noon. And then mostly cloudy, very muggy, high of 87. It'll feel like it's in the low 90s. Could see a scattered shower tonight. More than likely not. Still very muggy. Tomorrow, again, isolated showers and storms possible. It'll feel like it's 95 thanks to muggy conditions tomorrow. Very small chance of rain tomorrow night. Probably just mostly cloudy and muggy. And then an about face for Sunday. We were expecting sunshine. Apparently not now. Mostly cloudy. Chance for showers. It'll feel like it's 100 degrees on Sunday. But Jennifer notes that come Monday, our high will be 84. That's good news. Okay, Danny, let's get to sports. A lot happening, including the kickoff to the Bengals preseason last night. Bill Seg Dennison.
5: Amen to that, Thomas. Thank you very much. Happy Friday, everybody. Bengals update. Joe Flacco with a TD pass. Evan McPherson added 3 field goals. Bengals win that preseason opener 16-14 over Detroit. Zach Taylor, what'd you think?
6: It's good to get a win. You know, I thought defense did a really good job there, especially in the first half. We like to manage that situation differently at the end of the half. They really gave him 3 points.
5: Joe Burrow played 2 series, going 5 of 6 for 39 yards.
24: How'd you evaluate?
25: Some good, some bad. You know, we can, just like everywhere, we can get better.
5: Training camp workouts tomorrow at 2 and again on Sunday at 10 a.m. Preseason game two coming up next Saturday, Paycor Stadium against the Chicago Bears. Reds update: Sal Stewart, Eugenio Suarez, Tyler Stevenson all homered. Reds hold off the White Sox yesterday 9-8, taking 2-3 in the series. White Sox starter Davis Martineau ejected from the game after he threw up and in on two consecutive pitches in the third inning against Sal Stewart when he was at bat the second, knocking the helmet off the Reds rookie.
12: It was in the heat of the moment. I'm happy that my team was there. I don't want to make this a big deal, man. I really don't. You know, when you play 162 games, a lot of things happen. I'm not sure exactly what happened, but it's scary when two balls are coming up and in. So that's all I have to say about it.
5: Reds open an 8-game homestand tonight with a 1-3 up against the Miami Marlins. 700 WLW's coverage, 510 Sports Talk, Arno Carrier's Inside Pitch, Kelsey Chevrolet Extra Inning Show after the game. Reds all-star pitcher Hunter Green expected to miss all of next season and maybe more after undergoing his second Tommy John surgery of his career. Terry Francona.
13: Yeah, he had a full revision, which means he had Tommy John. So it's 12 to 18 months, which I know that's a broad gamut, but that's kind of what they tell you.
5: Tennis at the Cincinnati Open. Cincinnati's Katie McNally outlasting the rain and to beat McCartney Kessler in the first round, 6-3, 6-4. That match lasted till 1 a.m. this morning.
14: Yeah, I mean, I was ready to go a couple times tonight, and that's kind of just part of our sport is being ready to go and doing multiple warm-ups. So I just tried to keep my energy up. I think that was the biggest thing is try not to let other people's energy affect mine. And
5: today in Mason, big day for Cincinnati players. Peyton Stearns up against qualifier Harriet Dart, J.J. Wolf, after winning his two qualifying matches as a first-round meeting against Australian James Duckworth. Also today on court, Venus Williams and Sloane Stephens. Bill Dennison, 700 WLW Sports.
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1: 5:48, time to check our news headlines, and for that we turn to Brian Combs. Happy Friday, young man.
28: Good morning. A sleepless night for many in the tri-state. People in Lawrenceburg, people in Harrison were ordered out of their homes late last night because of the Whitewater River. We had talked about this yesterday when the flooding started along the Whitewater River and in parts of east central Indiana, about 60, 70 miles to the northwest of Harrison and Lawrenceburg. We knew that as that water worked its way downstream that they were going to be seeing similar issues, and they have. People who live along Lawrenceburg Road to Suspension Bridge Road all told to evacuate immediately. They've set a couple of the shelters up. The Harrison Community Center and the Community Fellowship Church in Lawrenceburg are places where people can go, where they've already taken people whose homes are being threatened by the flooding. One concern now is that there's still a little more rain to come through. So once that passes, people should be able to get back to their houses and get a look at what kind of damage has been done. But it's historic flooding, they say, in some of the towns along the Whitewater especially people who lived on the West Fork, like around Alpine, just north of Brookville. The river has never been higher. So this is a river that typically is just used for fun and recreation, popular with kayakers and a bunch of the canoe rental places. But today it's a place to avoid. Coming up, our news, 6 o'clock, Duke Energy still working to try and restore power from the storms on Tuesday. Now they're saying they're hoping to be done by the end of the day today. Those details at 6 News Radio, 700 WLW.
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1: Alrighty, 5:51 on our Friday morning. Happy Friday to you, Chuck.
15: Thank you, sir.
1: How's everything? Anything on your mind this morning you just want to get off your chest?
15: Oh, no. Not me.
1: Not really?
15: No. I'm grateful to have electricity. I'm grateful.
1: Amen.
15: You got to put it in perspective today, Tom.
1: Well, you know, I'm often reminded that, and look, it's hard for everybody to do this, and I look in the mirror when I say that, and that is, you know, if you got $5 in your pocket, the old adage about it's more than, you know, 99% of the world, if you have food to eat, if you have clean water, if you have all those things. Now, look, it's easy to get caught up in what we don't have, and especially when it gets really hot and the air conditioning's out. You know what I'm getting at here.
15: Oh, yeah.
1: But at the end of the day, it would help us all. And again, I look in the mirror when I say this, to try to put things, as you just said, into a little bit different perspective. Change the lens on it a little bit.
15: Mm-hmm. Hang in there.
1: That's right.
15: That's the best I can say. From the UC Health Traffic Center, don't wait for answers for a cancer diagnosis. At the UC Cancer Center Rapid Diagnostic Clinic, you can be seen within 2 days. Call 585-UCCC. Highway traffic, that's doing okay this morning, especially inside the 275 loop because everything is dry there. Not so. The further north you go towards Dayton, the closer you got the 70, both on 75 and 71. They're getting clobbered again this morning with more rain. 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
1: Our WCPO 9 First Warning Forecast presented by Jennifer Ketchmark. She'll be along hopefully in about 20 minutes from now to say good morning on the morning show. There is a 9 First Warning weather alert today and a flood watch, which continues until about 11 o'clock, the flood part of it, over near the Whitewater River. The National Weather Service has extended that until 2 o'clock this afternoon. There is a chance of rain this morning, probably before noon, then cloudy the rest of the day, very muggy. Tonight, same kind of thing. Tomorrow, same kind of thing. A chance of an isolated shower. And then on Sunday, originally calling for sunny skies, now again an isolated shower or storm. It's going to feel like close to 100 degrees on Sunday. You know, more details continue to come out about this horrific story involving the death of the 7-year-old little boy, William Evans Ellis. And apparently the mother, 2 co-parents, one who is a man, identifies as a woman. They communicated through text messages, all leading to an alleged conspiracy to kidnap and kill this little boy. Apparently, all three were exchanging text messages over something called Signal, and it related to this plot, beginning more than a month before the little boy was found dead. And apparently, there are audio messages on here as well. It remains unclear what was talked about in those messages. They're still working on that and how the communications pertain to the child's killing. All three facing 13 felony counts in Hamilton County Common Pleas Court, aggravated murder, kidnapping, child endangering. They face the possibility of life in prison without parole. This little boy suffered prolonged and severe abuse. He died of blunt force trauma to the head. He had a broken arm. According to the county coroner, Samarco, she said there were bruises too numerous to count. Okay, look, I don't want to flood you with all of the details and all of the suffering of this little boy. It brings to mind what was just passed a number of days ago. It's called Senate Bill 2821 in the state of Mississippi. A new Mississippi law has added sexual battery of a child under 12 to the list of crimes eligible for the death penalty. Now, if a defendant is convicted, the jury must unanimously find that at least two specific aggravating factors beyond a reasonable doubt before the defendant is eligible for the death penalty. So I got a question for you. You know, what do you think? Now, there are a couple people here with the ACLU that say, hey, look, you know, if you do this, then there will be children who are sexually abused that'll be too afraid to come forward, knowing that by doing so, you may end someone's life. You buying that? When you do these to children, these things to children, should you face the death penalty? 557-700-WLW.
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28: Evacuations ordered again along the Whitewater River. With a 6 o'clock report, I'm Brian Combs. Breaking now.
12: Overwhelming. Like you're out of control. It's devastating. But everyone's okay. And I have wonderful neighbors. And it's a great community. And we'll get through it.
28: James Aldrich forced to evacuate his home along the Whitewater River. Heavy rain pushing it out of its banks in east central Indiana. And overnight, more evacuations were ordered along the Whitewater, this time in Lawrenceburg and Harrison. Shelters have been set up at the Community Fellowship Church in Lawrenceburg and the Harrison Community Center. More evacuations may be needed if more rain comes as expected later this morning.
13: We're asking you to be very, very careful. Those four counties, starting in Dark County all the way down to Hamilton County, particularly the western side of those counties. If you're in a low-lying area at all, be very, very, very careful. Stay close to your method of hearing about what is going on. And stay alert.
28: That's Ohio Governor Mike DeWine. Now, latest traffic and weather together.
15: 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Call 585-UCCC. Highway traffic doing okay this morning. I'm not seeing any major problems or delays into downtown. The further north you go, you start to hit the wet roads. ODOT reporting the 50 still blocked off near Benton outside of Owensville from Tuesday storms. Chuck Ingram, News Radio 700 WLW.
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20: It's a 9 First Warning Weather Alert Day, tracking showers and thunderstorms moving through the tri-state this morning. They could produce frequent lightning, heavy rainfall, and the threat for flash flooding. Highs later on this afternoon end up at 86, and your rain chance is lower for the second half of the day. Tonight, some scattered storms, again possible, down to 70, and then tomorrow, isolated afternoon storms. Highs will be in the upper 80s. From your severe weather station, I'm 9 First Warning meteorologist Jennifer Ketchmark, News Radio 700 WLW.
28: Right now, radar shows rain in the northern portion of the tri-state. If you are north of Connersville, Liberty, Oxford, Middletown, you're seeing rain to the south. It hasn't affected you just yet. It is 73 degrees right now. Duke Energy still at work trying to restore power in the tri-state. They had hoped to be finished by midnight last night. Now they say it's going to take till the end of the day today to get service back for everyone. Crews have been able to repair damage to the homes of 250,000 customers, but there are still about 10,000 who are in the dark this morning. New charges have been filed in connection with the death of a 7-year-old boy in Oakley. His mother and two others who live in the home indicted on 13 counts that include aggravated murder.
21: The defendants lived together and acted as co-parents of the victim, and as parents they did have the duty to protect this child from harm, but they failed miserably as parents. Instead, they committed atrocious acts, causing this child to suffer terribly.
28: Hamilton County Prosecutor Connie Pillage says her office is not seeking the death penalty in this case at this time. Help Wanted sign out of Publix, the grocery store chain that is opening new stores in Northern Kentucky today and tomorrow. We'll be interviewing for positions in those stores in Florence and Independence. Walk-in interviews are going to be conducted both days from 10 to 5 at the Hilton Cincinnati Airport location, which is on Turfway Road.
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14: Here's a Bengals update. Joe Flacco with a touchdown pass. Evan McPherson adds three field goals as the Bengals win the preseason opener 16-14. Reds update. Sal Stewart, Eugenio Suarez, Tyler Stevenson, all homer. Reds over the White Sox 9-8, taking 2-3 in the series in Chicago. Reds open up an 8-game homestand tonight with a 1-3 up against Miami. 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Tennis at the Cincinnati Open. Katie McNally wins her first round match, finishing at 1 a.m. this morning. Today at Mason, big day for more Cincinnati players, Peyton Stearns and J.J. Wolf in action. 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
1: All right, welcome to the morning show. Good morning to you. This is the Nation Station, 700 WLW. You know, yesterday we had the folks from the SPCA Cincinnati in town, and every other week we have them in along with Animal Care, Cincinnati Animal Care. And Cincinnati Animal Care is basically the dog warden, animal warden, for Hamilton County. They get paid by the government, so if there's a stray dog in your neighborhood, a cat up in a tree, that's who you call to come get animals in that predicament. Yesterday, they've never seen anything like it. Cincinnati Animal Care seized more than 150 animals from a Westwood home after finding them living in conditions officials described as unlivable. Mainly cats, about 60 of them. They originally were told there were about 10 animals in this house. They get there. There's clutter, debris, fecal matter in every room. A large number of the animals were in cages. No food, no water. Officials said it smelled like death. I mean, they had chickens, rabbits, geese, a bearded dragon, dogs, you name it. A lot of them, skin issues, fleas, mites, upper respiratory issues, no food, no water. And apparently, the owners appeared to care, we're told, about the animals, but were overwhelmed by the situation. And the quote was, the pet owners at this home seem to care deeply about the animals. I have a hard time buying that. I have a really hard time buying it. Look, I know people can get in over our heads, but I mean, when you're watching animals with no food and no water in cages, clearly a horrible situation and conditions. I mean, come on. And now Cincinnati Animal Care is asking for any help. They're taking care of right now already over 800 animals at Cincinnati Animal Care, dogs and cats primarily, who are looking to get out of there for a day. a foster, if not get adopted entirely. And now they take on 150 overnight additional animals in terrible condition. God bless them. They're doing God's work. 609-700-WLW.
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1: And we say good morning for the first time on this Friday to Gina Cervetti from the Bloomberg Newsroom in New York, New York. Boeing had a suit tossed out. Gina Cervetti.
5: Tom, good morning. That's right. A Delaware judge has tossed a shareholder lawsuit accusing the company's directors of ignoring safety before the blowout of a door plug on an Alaska Airlines 737 MAX jet a couple of years ago. You probably remember that. The judge decided that company directors did not act in bad faith when overseeing management's steps to address safety. The mid-air incident did not result in any fatalities, but it revived scrutiny of Boeing's safety record. In 2018 and 2019, two of its MAX jets crashed within months of each other, killing a total of 346 people, Tom.
1: Meanwhile, do home buyers these days have the upper hand?
5: Well, according to Redfin, yes, but there is a caveat here. So let's start with what Redfin is saying, finding that there were around 51% more home sellers than buyers last month. That's a little below the peak, but up from nearly 48% more in June. That being said, the number of buyers fell to a record low. Redfin says it's not a buyer's market for people who can't afford to buy a house, of course, with high costs and economic uncertainty leading many potential buyers to remain on the sidelines.
1: Okay, and the futures this morning on this Friday, Gina?
5: Well, right now, the S&P 500, I want to point out, starts out at a record high today, and the futures are edging a bit upward so far on this Friday. S&P futures up 6, NASDAQ futures up 56, Dow futures a little bit of a laggard this morning, Tom. They're down about 58 points, and crude oil is rising. It's almost back to $82 a barrel this morning. From Bloomberg, Gina Cervetti on News Radio 700 WLW.
1: All righty, Chuck Ingram, 6:11 in the morning. There's some rain, as you mentioned earlier, up to the north of the immediate tri-state area, leading to some issues, but in our area still pretty dry. So how we doing?
15: Yeah, dry inside the 275 loop still. 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You can be seen within 2 days. Call 585-UCCC. So inside the 275 loop, we're doing just fine. The further north you go, that's where you'll start to hit the rain. In fact, I just heard a dispatch for a wreck southbound 75 near Dayton at Dryden. 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
7: Hello.
1: How are you today, Jennifer Ketchmark?
7: I'm doing all right. I'm glad it's Friday. I unfortunately have to talk about rain again, which I know you're not a big fan of complaining about the weather, but at some point we can complain about the fact that
1: it
7: never stopped raining.
1: Can
7: we be done?
1: You're right. I can't argue with you. I mean, I made the comment to you yesterday. I mean, I finally kind of hit the wall myself, and I'm the one who's always preaching about not complaining. But running errands the other day when it was nonstop for about 3 hours trying to get anywhere. Now, last night wasn't as bad as we thought it might be.
7: Correct.
1: But it looks like it's coming, right?
7: Yeah, it is coming our way. But what I'm seeing on the radar, it's coming out of the Indianapolis area. The storms have like lost a lot of their intensity. So a lot of the really heavy rain that is up to our northwest started to lose its strength before it's got here, which thank God it did. It would have been so bad out in southeast Indiana had that heavy rain and all the flash flood warnings up by Muncie. If that had been, I'm not kidding you, 30 minutes farther south, like that, or not 30 minutes, 30 miles difference. That's how close it was to being in our area. Now, there are some scattered storms right now back toward Terre Haute, Bloomington, Indiana, even out west of Indianapolis. That's all slowly shifting east and eventually dropping south. So our best rain chances really are going to be materializing more from about 8 a.m. up through about noon, maybe around 1 p.m. Later today, the rain chances look lower. Hopefully that's how the models, that's how it plays out. The models, as you know, this week have not been overly reliable. We talked about that on Monday. That is just kind of, you got to stay weather aware. But the flooding potential will be a story still for today. Now, for your listeners, I know you've got folks all the way out past Portsmouth, even almost shy of Indianapolis. Like, where are the true flooding concerns today? It's southeast Indiana and that west side of Hamilton County. In other places, yes, it's going to rain, but the flooding potential really isn't as alarming for you. So don't think this is like doomsday everywhere. I do like to be realistic. I don't want to scare people. So that's what we're watching.
1: Okay, thanks so much for your time and your expertise. And we'll check in about an hour and a half from now.
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3: I'm doing well. Last night, police were out in Middletown conducting one of those sobriety checkpoints. They did it from 9 to 11 on Roosevelt Boulevard. A lot of people question whether they actually accomplish anything or if it's a good use of manpower. Last night, the Ohio State Patrol says at that checkpoint, they stopped a total of 249 vehicles. And they say there was not one driver that they found who was suspected of drunk driving. They also, when they do these things, step up patrols around the checkpoint in case somebody tries to drive away and divert off and get away from them. And they say that those patrols found zero impaired motorists who were arrested for OVI. Coming up, our news, 6:30. Flooding continues to be an issue in the tri-state this morning. Evacuations now in Lawrenceburg and Harrison. Details in 15 minutes. 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
2: You know, Brian and I were talking off the air, and I saw, remember the old pollster who used to be on television every time he turned around, Frank Luntz? And he made some dire predictions about this particular race or that particular race a number of years ago, and he was very wrong. Very wrong. Now, he's still in the polling business. I only bring him up because after what happened the other night in the Wisconsin Democratic primary vote, where all of the polling had Wong as the leader by 10, 12, even 20 points, and she wound up losing in that Democratic primary. And he came up after and he said, look, I'm not so sure in the Midwestern part of America that we should just not eliminate polling entirely because people don't want to tell us the truth and they just don't want to be a part of this whole thing. And he's not like knocking people in the Midwest. He's just saying every time you see a poll, it's telling you one thing, but the results turn out to be completely different. On this El Sayed, we were told that he was leading by 15 points. He barely won by a couple of thousand votes in that Democratic primary for Senate in Michigan. I bring all that up because there's a new poll out for here in Ohio that Vivek Ramaswamy now has a lead over Amy Acton. There's also a poll that says Sherrod Brown is ahead of John Husted, our current sitting senator. Brown was in office forever, among the most liberal, and the record certainly backs that up, among the most liberal senators during his 25, 30-year run. It says he's ahead of Husted in a primarily red state. The question is, do we believe any of these polls? Frank Luntz isn't buying it. 620-700-WLW.
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8: All right, 6:23. Chuck, how are we moving along so far this Friday morning?
9: 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I'm not seeing any major time delays into downtown as of yet. And the best part, no accidents. 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
8: Lots happening in sports, between the sports. Bengals,
10: yes,
8: the
10: sir.
8: Redlegs, who are back on the home front tonight.
10: Yes, sir.
8: And the Cincinnati Open. You are a busy hombre.
10: Amen to that. 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Bengals update, Joe Flacco, a TD pass. Evan McPherson has 3 field goals. Bengals win that preseason opener 16-14 over Detroit. They're back at training camp workouts tomorrow at 2 o'clock. Reds update, Sal Stewart, Eugenio Suarez, and Tyler Stevenson all homer. Reds over the White Sox 9-8, taking 2-3 in a series on the south side. Reds open an 8-game homestand tonight, 1-3 against Miami. Coverage 5:10, Sports Talk, R&L Carrier's Inside Pitch, Kelsey Chevrolet Extra Inning Show after the game. Tennis, about 1 o'clock this morning, Cincinnati's Katie McNally outlasted the rain and more,
8: nice.
10: Beating McCartney Kessler 6-3, 6-4 in her first-round match. Today in Mason, big day for Queen City players Peyton Stearns, J.J. Wolf in action, along with Venus Williams and Sloane Stephens.
8: Mm.
10: Soccer tomorrow night, MLS tomorrow night, FC Cincinnati at Orlando City. 700
8: All right, WLW. Wait. I got about 45 seconds here.
10: Yeah.
8: There's a concert tonight after the game.
10: Right.
8: Is that right?
10: Rick Ross, man.
8: Okay, I don't know Rick Ross, but you know him. He's a rapper, right?
10: Push it. Hustling,
8: okay, now,
10: speeding.
8: Is he going to come in here and get Willie started again on his potential rap career? Who was that? Ice Cube, Ice T? Who came in here?
10: Ice T's a guy who said Lemonade,
8: it's Ice
10: man.
8: Cube.
10: Ice Cube, yeah.
8: Okay, he was going to give Willie a record contract.
10: Yeah.
8: Right? Now, are we going to try that beat. Again today?
10: You got to get the beat.
8: Are you
10: if
8: saying
10: you don't
8: Willie
10: have the beat, you're done.
8: Well, there's no doubt about that. You're saying Willie doesn't have the beat.
10: You said
8: no,
10: that.
8: You
10: I didn't.
8: Just said
10: no, I didn't.
8: You just said he
10: said,
8: doesn't have
10: I
8: the beat.
10: I said you got to get the beat. He doesn't
8: That's
10: have
8: not
10: it.
8: What you said. Get me out of here, please.
10: 700 WLW.
8: It is a Friday morning. We say good morning to our aviation expert, Jay Ratliff. Delta passengers forced to evacuate onto the tarmac after fumes filled the cabin.
11: Yeah, this was a Delta 757 evacuated in Atlanta. It was on the tarmac. Crew reported smoke in the cockpit, and they ordered everybody off the airplane. It was a Delta Flight 2204. They were headed to Orlando. 199 passengers, 6 crew members. Tom, I watched the video of the passengers that were coming off that plane. I want to give super gold stars to every single flight attendant. I probably only saw 40 of these people coming off the airplane.
8: Mm-hmm.
11: Not a single carry-on bag was taken off that airplane. So the crew was screaming, leave everything, get off the plane now. And those passengers complied, and I was so happy to see it. People weren't bringing down everything they owned down those chutes. They were getting off the airplane quickly. So fantastic job of that Delta crew.
8: Well done indeed. Meanwhile, American Airlines, a flight loses an engine after a bird strike on takeoff. We've talked about this. This happens a lot, Jay.
11: Well, it does. In fact, weekly, we've got almost daily a bird strikes. Occasionally, it is ingested into an engine that causes a problem. This aircraft was taking off from Myrtle Beach, and as it did, they had a bird strike. One of the engines was impacted, and it had flames shooting out of the back of it, which typically happens with the issues that take place. And it was caught on video. The airplane, the crew just simply shuts down that engine. They had the other good engine, which you can fly indefinitely on, and they simply turned around and came back and landed. But for passengers that were seated at the window seat watching that engine and with the flame shooting out the back, it was certainly some anxious moments. The crew shut down the engine, got the airplane back, and it landed without incident. But since it was caught on video, it's everywhere. And you can see more of the story, including that video, on our aviation blog today. 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
8: Power outages and high water still causing problems as more rain is expected to move in. With the 6:30 report, I'm Rick Uccino. Breaking now, significant progress has been made, but Duke Energy is still working to restore power to over 11,000 customers who have been without electricity since Tuesday's storms rolled through.
14: Certainly, we understand that anyone who remains without power, it is a frustrating process, and we feel that. We feel their pain, and we appreciate their patience as we are continuing to work hard to get their power back on as fast as possible.
8: Matt Martin with Duke Energy says their goal is to resolve all remaining issues by midnight tonight. Meantime, flooding remains a major concern in parts of the tri-state, especially along the Whitewater River. More evacuation orders were given overnight, this time in Lawrenceburg and in Harrison. Shelters have been set up at the Community Fellowship Church in Lawrenceburg and the Harrison Community Center to help those who have been impacted. This, as even more rain is expected to fall in our area this morning. Let's check the latest traffic and weather together.
9: 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Call 585-UCCC. So far, inside the 275 loop dry. Just beginning to see some brake lights northbound 75 through the cut, but that's heavier volume, not because of the weather. 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
16: A 9 First Warning weather alert day. The risk for flash flooding continues here in the tri-state as new rounds of rain move through. Now, today's best rain chances are prior to the noon hour. We'll see still some isolated chances for rain this afternoon. More isolated showers and storms for Saturday's forecast. Highs tomorrow will be in the upper 80s, but it's going to feel more like the upper 90s. From your severe weather station, I'm 9 First Warning meteorologist Jennifer Ketchmark. 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
17: Right now, it is 71 degrees with mostly cloudy skies. Some showers are moving through more of the northern part of the tri-state right now. New charges have been filed in connection with the death of a 7-year-old boy in Oakley.
18: Hamilton County Prosecutor Connie Pillage on Thursday said 38-year-old Caitlin Evans was co-parenting her son along with 23-year-old Nisakini and 33-year-old Kirby Rankin, who are all now facing more than a dozen counts each, including murder, aggravated murder, kidnapping, felonious assault, child endangering, and conspiracy.
19: I'm going to do everything I can to make sure these people never again see the light of day and never again have the opportunity to harm another child.
18: William Evans Ellis found dead inside a closet in an apartment on Madison Road in Oakley over a week ago. The Hamilton County coroner said the boy died from blunt force trauma to the head, but also had other injuries. I'm Sean Gallagher, News Radio 700 WLW.
17: Police are investigating a shooting that happened Thursday night in Westwood. That gunfire rang out around 11 o'clock along McFadden Avenue near Glenmore. The victim suffered a gunshot wound to the leg and was hospitalized with non-life-threatening injuries. No word yet on any suspects. The former fire chief's wrongful termination lawsuit against the city of Cincinnati has now been cleared to go to a jury trial. Michael Washington was terminated from his position back in March of 2023. His lawsuit alleges that city leaders violated his due process rights by letting him go without first having a hearing. The Bengals started the preseason with a 16-14 win over the Detroit Lions Thursday night at Paycor Stadium, while the Reds finished off a series win over the White Sox yesterday. They return home tonight to take on the Marlins. SAG has all those details coming up in sports just after traffic and weather at 6:40. 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
8: All right, good morning. Welcome to the morning show here on the nation's station 700 WLW. I'm Tom Brenneman. Danny Gleason is our producer. And great to have you with us. Thank you so much for being with us. Are you a Wendy's fan? I love Wendy's. I've always loved Wendy's. But the story comes out late yesterday afternoon. They could be headed for new ownership. Billionaire investor Nelson Peltz reportedly is working on a deal to buy the struggling burger chain and take it private. Peltz's investment firm, Trian Fund Management, is reportedly organizing a bid to buy the Dublin, Ohio-based Wendy's and take it private, according to the Financial Times. After the report came out, Wendy's stock rose more than 14%. Now, no formal offer has been announced, but Reuters is reporting a bid could come within weeks. The reported takeover interest comes as Wendy's aims to reverse failing sales, shrinking profits, and restaurant closures. The company recently launched a turnaround effort after reporting weaker results in its last earnings report. Of course, this ownership goes all the way back to the Dave Thomas days. They've been publicly traded. Trian owns about 8% of the company right now. Peltz individually owns about 16% of it. So the CEO, Bob Wright, has launched a turnaround plan after acknowledging, look, we're not doing well, but we're not performing at our potential, and he thinks they can fix it. This ought to be an interesting story to keep an eye on. 638-700-WLW.
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23: This is the Bloomberg Money Minute. HR software company Workday could be getting a new boss. According to Reuters, private equity firm Silver Lake is in talks to purchase a tech company. Workday makes software that companies use to manage their employees and finances. No comment from either on the discussions. Shares of Workday soared close to 18% yesterday. The initial war-driven energy shock seems like it's continuing to fade. Yesterday's cooler producer price report followed consumer price data earlier this week showing inflation is moderating. That sent the S&P 500 to a record high yesterday. This morning, futures are seeing small moves. And Americans are cutting back on nights out and spending more on hobbies. From knitting to scrapbooking and running to golf, old school pastimes are booming. Spending at hobby, sporting goods, and instrument stores are up 15% from a year ago in June. Consumers of all ages are making more room for pastimes in their budget. Hobbyists say they're willing to cut elsewhere or even dip into savings. Courtney Donahoe, Bloomberg Radio.
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9: We're getting pretty lucky, so it feels like, because I've checked out cameras through Indiana, it's raining there. I've gone north around Dayton, raining there. I've gone to the east and checked out things on 32. So it's raining there, but not inside the 275 loop. So that's not all that bad. No accidents to deal with. 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Call 585-UCCC. Northbound 75, that slows just a bit. Dixie towards the cut. Chuck Ingram, News Radio 700 WLW.
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8: Our WCPO 9 first warning forecast. We just heard from Jennifer a few minutes ago. There is a 9 first warning weather alert in effect today, and there is a flood watch that continues until 11 o'clock for those out near the Whitewater River. The National Weather Service has extended that flood watch until 2 o'clock this afternoon. We're looking at more showers, storms possible. Most of them, the best chance of them, is before noon today. It's very muggy already this morning. If you haven't gone outside yet, trust me on that. And will be very muggy the rest of today. Same story tomorrow. Isolated shower still possible, mostly cloudy, and it'll feel like it's 95. Slight rain chance tomorrow night, and now a chance for an isolated shower on Sunday. It will be very hot Sunday. With the humidity, the heat index will be up close to 100 degrees Sunday. A cool down is coming Monday, so we're told. All right, what's happening in sports? There's a lot happening in sports, Danny.
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10: Thank you there, Thomas. Good morning, everyone. Bengals update. Joe Flacco with a TD pass. Evan McPherson boots three field goals as the Bengals win the preseason opener 16-14 over Detroit last night at Paycor Stadium. Zach Taylor on this one.
12: It's good to get a win. You know, I thought defense did a really good job there, especially in the first half. We like to manage that situation differently at the end of the half. They really gave him 3 points.
10: Joe Burrow playing two series last night, going 5-for-6 for 39 yards.
14: Some good, some bad. You know, we can, just like everywhere, we can get better.
10: Training camp workouts continue tomorrow at 2 o'clock and again on Sunday starting at 10 a.m. Preseason Game 2 next Saturday at Paycor Stadium versus the Chicago Bears. Reds update, Sal Stewart, Eugenio Suarez, Tyler Stevenson all homered yesterday. Reds beat the White Sox 9-8, taking 2-3 in the series. White Sox starter Davis Martin ejected from the game after he threw up and in two consecutive pitches in the third inning. After Sal Stewart homered, he was at bat in the second one, knocking off the helmet of the Reds rookie.
15: It was in the heat of the moment. I'm happy that my team was there. I don't want to make this a big deal, man. I really don't. You know, when you play 162 games, a lot of things happen. I'm not sure exactly what happened, but it's scary when two balls are coming up and in. So that's all I have to say about it.
10: Reds all-star pitcher Hunter Green is expected to miss all of next season and maybe more after undergoing his second Tommy John surgery of his career. In Frontier League action, Florence Yalls in Lake Erie rained out last night. Yalls in a series up against Schaumburg beginning tonight. Tennis at the Cincinnati Open, Cincinnati's Katie McNally outlasted the rain and more, beating McCartney Kessler 6-3, 6-4 in her first round match. It finished at 1 a.m. this morning.
16: Yeah, I mean, I was ready to go a couple times tonight, and that's kind of just part of our sport is being ready to go and doing multiple warm-ups. So I just tried to keep my energy up. I think that was the biggest thing is try not to let other people's energy affect mine.
10: Today in Mason, big day for Queen City players. Peyton Stearns faces qualifier Harriet Dart in the first round match. J.J. Wolf, after winning two qualifying matches on the men's side, has a first round meeting against Australian James Duckworth. Also today on court, Venus Williams and Sloane Stephens in action. Soccer MLS play tomorrow night. FC Cincinnati on the road against Orlando City FC. 7 o'clock, the action on ESPN 1530. Bill Dennison, 700 WLW Sports.
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8: 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Here's Brian Combs for that. Good morning.
6: Good morning. Yesterday, they were telling us midnight last night. Now Duke Energy's telling us the end of the day today. Now they continue efforts to restore power across the tri-state. Knocked out Tuesday afternoon. They say they have restored service to more than 250,000 customers, but there are still about 10,000 this morning who are without power, and they are continuing to work to try and bring those customers back online. They brought in about 2,000 extra crews to help with the process. They say it's been slow because many of these cases are now home-by-home cases where trees knock down power lines just to one house, and they have to work their way all across the tri-state to get everybody, but they are on the job still. Say they'll continue to remain out there till they get service restored for all parts of the tri-state. Coming up, our news, 7 o'clock. New evacuations ordered along the Whitewater River. This time it's for people in Lawrenceburg and Harrison. Details, 10 minutes away, News Radio, 700 WLW.
8: You know, we were talking. That's the sound of
22: the police. I don't want to freak you out, but there are tons of lawbreakers on the lam. Some downright nasty people who do nasty law-breaking things. Let's send one of those big nasties to jail. This is the Crime Stompers Update on 700 WLW. That's
8: the sound of the police. All righty. Leroy Gabbard is wanted out of Boone County, Kentucky for felony failure to comply with sex offender registration. And this goes back 6 years. Leroy Gabbard, white male, 58, 5'7", 180 pounder. Leroy Gabbard's arrest history, forever. Terroristic, threatening, disorderly conduct right on down the line. Was last known to live in Covington, Kentucky. If anyone has information on where police can find Leroy Gabbard, please call Crime Stoppers at 513-352-3040. All tips remain anonymous. Oh, you hear that sound? Your chance to win two tickets, thanks to the morning show, to an upcoming Reds game, if and only if you can correctly identify yesterday's play of the game. Call right now, 513-749-7000. 513-749-7000. Wild game for the Redlegs yesterday. Won 2 out of 3 over the White Sox. And starting tonight, they're back on the home front to take on a team in front of them in the National League wildcard race, the Miami Marlins. Hopefully, we'll announce a winner next on 700 WLW.
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0: Hey, fellas, listen, you hear me talk about this every single day, right? And that is suffering from low testosterone and what that means for you and me. I know all about it. I went in and got tested about a year and a half ago, and I was sitting right around the 400 level. We're supposed to be, as men, somewhere between 900 and 1,000. 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
1: It is still a pretty quiet morning on the highways. Couple of heavier spots now. 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Call 585-UCCC. Southbound 75, the heavier traffic is near Paddock. And northbound 75, add a minute or two between Buttermilk and the Cut. Everything in between looks good. 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
0: 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There is a 9 first warning weather alert for today, and a flood watch continues until 11 o'clock. If you're out in Harrison, across the border in Indiana near the Whitewater River, that is in effect, according to the National Weather Service, until 2 o'clock today, because showers and storms will continue. Now, the best chance for rain is before noon. And then a cloudy day, very muggy, going to get up to 87. It'll feel hotter than that tonight. Could see a scattered storm, more than likely not. Tomorrow, same deal. Maybe an isolated shower. Going to feel like it's 95 with the muggy conditions. And then on Sunday, again, a chance, not a big one, a chance for rain. Most of the day, dry. All righty. Let's say good morning to Glenn Watson from Beaufort, Ohio. Glenn, thanks for listening. Thanks for calling. What's our Reds play of the game?
4: Tyler Stevenson's 3-run home run in the 4th.
0: All right, let's check it out.
5: The pitch. Stevenson swings, and he sends one high in the air. It's deep to left. Antonacci back at the wall. Out of room. It is gone. A 3-run home run. Tyler Stevenson. It is a 4-run 4th for the Reds.
0: All righty, Glenn, stay on hold. Danny Gleason will get all your information. Congratulations. You've won 2 tickets to an upcoming Reds game on us, my friend. Enjoy it.
4: Thank you.
0: All righty. It is 6:54. Wise money matters, doesn't it? Here we go.
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0: All right, time for Wise Money Matters. We do it every day. This is a Friday, and we say good morning
12: to... It is the Thomas Aquinas Friday, because wisdom pours out of you like it's just the nectar of the gods, Tom.
0: I never hear that from my wife.
12: Well,
0: never.
12: Play this
0: and
12: for
0: probably
12: her.
0: Never.
12: She's
0: will.
12: Not listening right now. She's taking a nap.
0: Yeah, be a good chance of that. Joe Wilson, retirees are often surprised by taxes even when they are not working anymore.
12: This is
0: okay.
12: A big one.
0: What are some of the hidden tax traps that they need to be thinking about or watch out for?
12: I think when we look at where interest rates are, if you go back and look at where current rates, right, we're seeing the downside of mortgage rates. The positive side is it's a saver's dream, right? All of this interest. Mm-hmm. Here's the reality. Money in a CD, money in Ivy's high-yield savings account, it's taxed as income. And what happens is so many folks are putting money there because they don't want to take the overall risk of being in a stock market that could be fluctuating up and down. And if it's not structured right, Tom, all of a sudden that interest can start to hit and they get their Social Security, they take a little bit out of their RMDs, and now they got all this money, and bada bing, bada boom, you are Uncle Sam's favorite person. Mm-hmm. It is hidden debt. It's just like hidden risk in the market. It's something every client and every potential client needs to understand. What could be hiding inside your current portfolio that has a gotcha moment? We need to understand hidden risk. Taxes is absolutely one of the key areas I think retirees are stepping into. They're not planning for it, and there's all these little gotcha moments, and it's getting people when it comes time to file. You have to plan ahead. This right now in this season, in these markets, at these interest rates, there are other and more, I would say, favorable options that at least one should consider, and no one's doing it right now, and I don't want them to get gotcha come next year.
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14: 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At the tone, Eastern Daylight Time, 7 hours, 0 minutes. 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
16: Flooding forcing people from their homes in the tri-state. With the 7 o'clock report, I'm Brian Combs. Breaking now, new evacuations ordered overnight along the Whitewater River. Parts of Harrison and Lawrenceburg cleared because the river's out of its banks after the recent rounds of storms. And there's one more system about to move through.
17: As Duke Energy crews continue to restore electricity, the entire tri-state is under a flood watch for this morning until 11 o'clock. Dearborn County officials say a mandatory evacuation order is in place for the Whitewater River area. Two shelters are now installed at the Harrison Community Center and the Lawrenceburg Community Fellowship Church on Bealby Road. Indiana Governor Mike Braun yesterday declared a state of emergency. Crews are hoping to open I-70 west of Richmond sometime today. I'm Lee Mowen, News Radio 700 WLW.
16: Now latest traffic, weather together.
1: 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Call 585-UCCC. Northbound 75 is the heaviest of the highway traffic. Add a couple of extra minutes between Buttermilk and downtown. Roads are dry inside the 275 loop with no accidents. Chuck Ingram, News Radio 700 WLW.
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19: It's a 9-1st warning weather alert day tracking showers and thunderstorms moving through the tri-state this morning. They could produce frequent lightning, heavy rainfall, and the threat for flash flooding. Highs later on this afternoon end up at 86, and your rain chance is lower for the second half of the day. Tonight, some scattered storms again possible down to 70, and then tomorrow, isolated afternoon storms. Highs will be in the upper 80s. From your severe weather station, I'm 9-1st warning meteorologist Jennifer Ketchmark, News Radio 700 WLW.
16: For now, radar shows the rain north of Connersville, Eaton, and moving into the Dayton area. Most of the tri-state still dry, 72 degrees. The charge now is aggravated murder. Indictments handed down on the death of a 7-year-old boy in Oakley against his mother and two others who lived with her. They'll be in court for arraignment this morning. Prosecutor Connie Pillage calls the killing a horrific, monstrous, unfathomable act, but she's not seeking the death penalty. She says the current case doesn't rise to the level of a capital crime.
20: This investigation is definitely still ongoing. We anticipate new facts will arise over the course of time, and if so, we'll revisit it in the future.
21: So there's a possibility it could become a death penalty case?
20: Hard for me to know. I don't know what the facts are going to show.
16: Ohio law does allow prosecutors to seek the death penalty in any case where someone is purposely killed under the age of 13. Maker of Flock cameras enacting new rules for their use to try to counter criticism that they're an invasion of privacy. Company is now requiring police departments to conduct regular audits to flag abnormal search behavior, then lock out users who are misusing the system. John Cohen worked for Homeland Security.
22: Flock cameras have been incredibly helpful in helping law enforcement, resolve Amber Alerts, locate suspects to violent crimes, stopping mass shootings. But on the other hand, as pointed out in the report, there have been instances where law enforcement officers have misused this technology.
16: Columbus, the latest big city to reconsider the use of Flock cameras. Dayton has suspended their use. They've put black trash bags over their cameras till city leaders decide if they are going to remove them. No arrests as a result of the OVI checkpoint set up in Middletown last night. Police say they stopped 249 vehicles on Roosevelt Boulevard, but didn't find any drivers that they suspected of being drunk.
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23: Here's a Bengals update. Joe Flacco with a touchdown pass. Evan McPherson adds three field goals as the Bengals win the preseason opener 16-14. Reds update. Sal Stewart, Eugenio Suarez, Tyler Stevenson all homer. Reds over the White Sox 9-8, taking 2-3 in the series in Chicago. Reds open up an 8-game homestand tonight with a 1-3 up against Miami. 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Tennis at the Cincinnati Open. Katie McNally wins her first round match, finishing at 1 a.m. this morning. Today at Mason, big day for more Cincinnati players, Peyton Stearns and J.J. 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
0: 7:06, good morning to you. Happy Friday morning to you. Welcome to the morning show here on 700 WLW. We all need a little power of love each and every day, don't we? Love each other. Take care of each other. Sing it, Huey.

0: Well, I tell you what, who's got some power is this 102-year-old fellow named Glenn Ward. He makes his home in Arlington, Virginia. He's a U.S. Navy veteran. Why are we talking about him? He grew up along the Sandusky River in Ohio on a farm. He is 102 years young, and when his birthday rolls around every single year, there's only one place he wants to eat. Hooters. He estimates the tradition goes back at least 15 years. He says hot wings, that's the main attraction, not the girls, the hot wings. He said his father used to love the Hooters Three Mile Island wing sauce. That's among the spicier offerings they have at Hooters. But he had about 70 people at his 100th birthday 2 years ago. And the restaurant now, they just set aside a room for him once a year for his birthday. It's interesting that it's the only time of year that he eats, quote unquote, sort of junk food. Talked about him growing up on a farm. He says he's lived to be 102 because of a balanced diet that he learned to eat as a child. I mean, this is a guy who starts his day with a protein shake with bananas, fruit, milk, protein powder. Generally at night, little meat, some veggies, some carbs. He says, hey, between my regular diet and the once a year birthday stop at Hooters, I'm hanging in there. I might make it to 115. 708-700-WLW.
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0: Time to say good morning to Gina Cervetti from the Bloomberg Newsroom in New York, New York. Gina, I talk about this all the time, and Gen Z and sports betting. I have watched our son grow up around a lot of kids, him included, that starting in high school, they're gambling.
5: Oh, boy.
0: And it turns into a serious problem for a lot of young men, especially when they get to college. And you're telling me this trend continues.
5: Well, wait till you hear this, Tom, based on what you just told me. Gen Z is actually moving money from traditional investments into sports betting.
0: Yep.
5: We have a new survey from the personal finance platform Betterment, and it finds that 26% of Gen Z investors see gambling on sports as part of their long-term financial strategy. That compares with about 14% of millennials, 6% of Gen X, and 1% of baby boomers. But Betterment's CEO cautions here, saying that sports betting prediction markets are not designed to help build long-term wealth. And even the president of the Sports Betting Alliance had a similar message, saying sports betting is a form of entertainment, Tom.
0: I tell you, I mean, I've said it once, I've said it 1,000 times. They can talk about drugs, they can talk about alcohol, they can talk about whatever they want. The biggest explosion to the detriment of our youth in the coming years is going to be sports betting. Mark it down. Meanwhile, a unique robot vacuum.
5: It's been around for a couple of years, but they are tweaking the voice commands here. They'll be advanced. It's called, the company here is called Matic Robots, and they're coming out with a new version of their robot vacuums that will allow users to command these robots to clean up messes around the house or entire rooms without starting the process from a smartphone. So you just speak and the speakers on the robot pick it up, and these robots respond to a "Hey Matic" greeting, and they follow you throughout your home on command. A Matic is one of the few remaining robot vacuum brands that are operating out of the U.S., Tom.
0: And the futures this morning, Gina.
5: Well, we have the S&P at a record high today after yesterday's gains on Wall Street. Right now, the S&P futures are up 6. NASDAQ futures are up 67. Dow futures down a bit here, lower by 113 points or about 0.2% at the moment. From Bloomberg, Gina Cervetti on News Radio 700 WLW.
0: 7-11 on the button. Chuck, what's happening out there on the roadways?
6: 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Call 585-UCCC. Northbound 75, the heaviest for a couple of extra minutes through the cut and into downtown. Southbound 75 starts to slow down around the Reagan Highway from time to time, then clears out. And southbound 71, not a problem yet. Chuck Ingram, News Radio 700 WLW.
0: Our WCPO 9 first warning forecast from meteorologist Jennifer Ketchmark. Showers and storms to start your Friday, and the best chance of rain is before noon today. And then mostly cloudy, very muggy, up to 87. There is a 9 first warning weather alert, and there's a flood watch that continues until 11 a.m. today. Tonight, maybe a scattered shower. More than likely not. Tomorrow, same kind of thing. Isolated showers. More than likely not much. And then Sunday, it was supposed to be sunny. And now all of a sudden we're looking at more rain. Not a high degree of rain. Nothing serious. But it's going to be hot. Very muggy the next couple of days. Tomorrow going to feel like it's 95. Sunday going to feel close to 100 degrees. We'll check our news headlines with Brian Combs next. 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
1: All right, 7:16, time to check our news headlines. And for that, we turn to Brian Combs. Good morning, sir.
2: Good morning. The governor of Ohio is making a plea to the president to do something about immigration policies. He says Donald Trump is uniquely positioned now, in his opinion, to go to Congress, start a discussion about legal immigration and what Mike DeWine says is in the best interest.

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2: All right, 718, Chuck Gingram. What's happening out on the roadways this Friday morning? Last time we checked, it looked pretty good.
3: Yeah, and I'll stick with that this time around. 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Call 585-UCCC. The heaviest of the highway traffic, that's northbound 75 between Buttermilk and Kyle's. Just a couple of extra minutes will be plenty. Extra into downtown. Westbound 275, that's doing fine at Loveland. 50 is open again at Benton after storm problems. Chuck Ingram, News Radio 700 WLW.
2: All righty, here he is. Lots going on in the world of sports between the Bengalis, the Redlegs, the Cincinnati Opening. Siggy. Good morning.
4: Good morning, Thomas. Good morning, everyone. Bengals update, Joe Flacco with a TD pass, Evan McPherson with 3 field goals. Bengals win the preseason opener last night over Detroit 16-14. Preseason game 2 next Saturday up against those Chicago Bears. Reds update. Reds open an 8-game homestand tonight after taking 2 or 3 against the Sox in Chicago. It's the first of 3 tonight up against the Miami Marlins. Coverage 5:10 Sports Talk and the Arnell Carrier's Inside Pitch and the Kelsey Chevrolet Extra Inning Show after the game. Reds all-star pitcher Hunter Green expected to miss all of next season and maybe more after undergoing the second Tommy John surgery of his career. Tennis at the Cincinnati Open. Cincinnati's Katie McNally outlasted the rain and more to win her first round match at 1 a.m. this morning. Today in Mason, big day for Queen City players. Peyton Stearns in action. J.J. Wolf has a first round meeting against Australian James Duckworth. Also on court today, Venus Williams and Sloane Stephens. Bill Denison, 700 WLW Sports.
2: You know, you hear that Hunter Green story, and of course, that remains to be seen if indeed he will miss all of next year, because some guys come back sooner than others. This is his second Tommy John surgery.
4: Right.
2: But, you know, I always ask fans, and I hear all the time, I mean, my God, I get sick of hearing it. You know, when young players come up and you automatically say, we got to sign him to a long-term deal, get Ellie locked up, get Sal Stewart locked up. Well, those things are fine. And there's nothing wrong with wanting that. And Sal Stewart is certainly the kind of guy, man, I'll take that guy all day, every day. LA, too, for that matter. Off the field, they're great. On the field, they're excellent. But when it comes to a pitcher, there is no way on God's earth that if I ran a baseball team, there is no way on God's earth that I would ever give a pitcher, a young pitcher, a long-term contract. You want to keep him here 6 years? Let him walk out the door, because let's be honest about it, okay? I can't speak for Chase Burns. He just signed that new deal. There is no chance on God's earth that Hunter Green is re-signing here. And there was no chance on God's earth he was going to re-sign here, even if they didn't give him the contract. He would have pitched here 6 years and walked out the door. And that's not a bash on him. He's entitled to it. But man, when you give pitchers a long-term deal, you can pretty much mark it down that a year or two they are going to miss during the lifetime of that contract. 722, 700 WLW.
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2: It is a Friday morning. We say good morning to our aviation expert, Jay Ratliff. Delta passengers forced to evacuate onto the tarmac after fumes filled the cabin.
6: Yeah, this was a Delta 757 evacuated in Atlanta. It was on the tarmac.

0: crew reported smoke in the cockpit, and they ordered everybody off the airplane. It was a Delta Flight 2204. They were headed to Orlando. 199 passengers, 6 crew members. Tom, I watched the video of the passengers that were coming off that plane. I want to give super gold stars to every single flight attendant. I probably saw 40 of these people coming off the airplane. Mm-hmm. Not a single carry-on bag was taken off that airplane. So the crew was screaming, leave everything, get off the plane now. And those passengers complied, and I was so happy to see it. People weren't bringing down everything they owned down those chutes. They were getting off the airplane quickly. So fantastic job of that Delta crew.
1: Well done indeed. Meanwhile, American Airlines, a flight loses an engine after a bird strike on takeoff. We've talked about this. This happens a lot, Jay.
0: Oh, it does. In fact, weekly, we've got almost daily a bird strikes. Occasionally, it is ingested into an engine that causes a problem. This aircraft was taking off from Myrtle Beach, and as it did, they had a bird strike. One of the engines was impacted, and it had flames shooting out of the back of it, which typically happens with the issues that take place. And it was caught on video. The airplane, the crew just simply shuts down that engine. They had the other good engine, which you can fly indefinitely on, and they simply turned around and came back and landed. But for passengers that were seated at the window seat watching that engine and with the flame shooting out the back, it was certainly some anxious moments. The crew shut down the engine, got the airplane back, and it landed without incident. But since it was caught on video, it's everywhere. And you can see more of the story, including that video, on our aviation blog today. 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
1: Tony, the Bengals opened up the preseason last night with a 16-14 victory over the Detroit Lions. It very much looked and felt like a preseason game. Lots of penalties, some sloppiness, turnovers. But amid all that, some really good things for the Bengals, particularly when you look at the performance of the collective rookie class.
9: Yeah, I mean, Mo, outside of the fact, you know, I don't want to bury the lead, that we can get audio and video to the dark side of the moon and still can't figure out helmet communications. outside of that, I do think that this rookie class, and one of the guys, Dakario Davis, we didn't get to see last night, but this rookie class from top to bottom is showing itself to be really, really strong. We've talked a lot about Cassius Howe, all the way down at Landon Robinson, I thought, flashed at times last night. Parker at center and moving around and his ability to change on the offensive line. I like what they have as a rookie class, and I just go back to what Duke Tobin told us when we spoke to him ahead of the Friday night, that this isn't a redshirt season for rookies. They need rookies to come in on this team and compete and give them something right away. And I know it's just one preseason game, but I thought last night they took a big step in doing that.
1: Yeah, and you and I talked about the depth at wide receiver and wanting to see some of those guys show out in a game setting. Boy, Dante Meyer sure did.
9: How about the story out after the game of Dante Myers, who a week before camp, I mean, think about that, Mo, a week before camp, you're probably just trying to relax. You're getting ready to go into this huge opportunity. He's in Atlanta. He gets a text from Joe Burrow and says, hey, can you throw? Can you catch tomorrow at 11 a.m.? And Dante Myers says, hey, I can make it. And, you know, little did Joe Burrow know at the time, he drove overnight from Atlanta just to catch with Joe Burrow. I mean, it's unbelievable. His story is unbelievable, but he's a legit player. I mean, you look at what he did last night. When the ball's in his hands, they were able to use him in the jet sweep. Josh Johnson, you could tell, I mean, a 40-year-old Josh Johnson on those third downs, he knew where to go. He was going to Dante Myers. That tells me that he's got a lot of faith and a lot of trust in the young wide receiver, and I thought he just showed himself to be really, really well and capable, as we've talked about on camp, of winning those one-on-one battles.
1: And one more that we'll mention, we'll make it about the draftees, Jack Andrews. I don't know if there's a guy the Bengals drafted who we talked about less than him, and yet in a crowded tight end room, he certainly made a statement last night.
9: He made a statement. He's going to make things a conversation going forward about trying to make this roster. He's a guy that plays with a chip on his shoulder because of how the draft unfolded. He thought he should have went higher in the draft. He made some plays for a quarterback's best friend, yards after the catch. He scores a touchdown. I watched and followed Charlie Goldsmith, had a story on him that he's been getting there about 90 minutes ahead of everyone else throughout the entirety of training camp just to get extra work in. They've got some guys, man, and injuries, that tight end role where you need a blocker and a guy that can go catch passes, he fulfills that as well. If things continue this way, cut down day is going to be very, very tough in Cincinnati.
1: Bengals have today off, back on the practice field tomorrow afternoon, and then preseason game number 2 a week from tomorrow at home against the Chicago Bears. With Tony Pike, I'm Mo Egger.
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14: Flooding and power outages still a concern in parts of the tri-state with the 730 report. I'm Ricky Uccino. Breaking now, more evacuation orders were given overnight, this time in Lawrenceburg and Harrison along the Whitewater River, which has come out of its banks following days of rain, with more in the forecast today.
15: Overwhelming. Like you out of control. It's devastating. But everyone's okay, and I have wonderful neighbors, and it's a great community, and we'll get through it.
14: James Aldrich was forced to evacuate his home further upstream in Cambridge City. Shelters have now been set up at the Community Fellowship Church in Lawrenceburg and at the Harrison Community Center to help the newest round of residents that have been impacted by high water. Meanwhile, crews with Duke Energy continue to work around the clock to restore power to those who have been without since Tuesday's storms began.
16: Since the storms rolled through Tuesday afternoon, we have restored more than 200,000 customers across Southwest Ohio and Northern Kentucky. We are still seeing high number of customers without power, which we are continuing to work through now.
14: Matt Martin with Duke Energy. Significant progress was made overnight, but there are still 11,000 customers without power this morning. Utility company hoping that those remaining issues will be resolved by the end of the day today. Let's check the latest traffic and weather together.
17: 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Call 585-UCCC. getting a little bit heavier on the highways, especially on northbound 75. Add an extra 5 between Buttermilk and downtown. Southbound 75 slows at the Reagan Highway, and northbound 471, a bit of a slowdown right side of the bridge. Chuck Ingram, News Radio 700 WLW.
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20: A 9 First Warning Weather Alert Day. The risk for flash flooding continues here in the tri-state as new rounds of rain move through. Now, today's best rain chances are prior to the noon hour. We'll see still some isolated chances for rain this afternoon. More isolated showers and storms for Saturday's forecast. Highs tomorrow will be in the upper 80s, but it's going to feel more like the upper 90s. From your severe weather station, I'm 9 First Warning meteorologist Jennifer Ketchmark, News Radio 700 WLW.
14: Right now, 72 degrees. News is a service of AE Door and Window. New charges have been filed in connection with the death of a 7-year-old boy in Oakley.
21: 38-year-old Caitlin Evans, 23-year-old Nessa Keeney, and 33-year-old Kirby Rankin are each charged with 13 counts, including murder, aggravated murder, kidnapping, felonious assault, child endangering, and conspiracy. Cincinnati Interim Police Chief Adam Henney said that this has been a difficult case for all those involved, including those who first discovered 7-year-old William Evans Ellis's body inside a closet.
22: These first responders see a lot of horrible things in their lives and through their careers. I don't believe a human being is supposed to see something like this and be involved in a crime as horrible as this.
21: Prosecutor Connie Pillage said the three lived together and were co-parenting William and failed miserably. I'm Sean Gallagher, News Radio 700. WLW.
14: Police looking into a shooting that happened last night in Westwood. Gunfire rang out around 11 o'clock on McFadden Avenue, leaving the victim with a gunshot wound to the leg. They're expected to make a full recovery. No word on any arrests being made. The third annual Veterans Appreciation Day in Hamilton County set for tomorrow morning. Going to run from 10 until 2 at TQL Stadium in the West End.
23: If you need a job, they've got folks there. Disability benefits, you can apply there. You can check on the status of your disability benefits. We also have veteran businesses that will be there. The VA is there. Of course, this is in partnership with our Veterans Services Commission. And so we have all of that under one roof.
14: Commissioner Alicia Reese says there will also be free food and music. Veterans can register online ahead of time. The event's going to really start at 9:30 with a march from Washington Park to TQL Stadium, where they will then open the doors at 10. Bengals started the preseason with a 16-14 win over the Detroit Lions Thursday night at Paycor Stadium, while the Reds finished off a series win over the White Sox yesterday. Seg has all those details coming up in sports just after traffic and weather at 7:40. Our next update at 8 o'clock, I'm Rick Uccino, News Radio 700 WLW.
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29: All right, good morning to you. Welcome to the morning show on 700 WLW. Friday, brother. Friday, brother and sister, how we looking? All right, look, we talked about the story earlier today about Cincinnati Animal Care, the county's open intake animal shelter. They brought in, they seized about 150 animals removed from that Westwood home last night. It is thought to be the largest single animal seizure in the organization's history. And look, they need your help. They have over 800 animals they're caring for already. Did you know that? 800 dogs and cats in these kennels looking for a day out, a lifetime out. But they really need your help to deal with this immediate situation. So, look, things like rabbit food, poultry feed. If you have small animal cages that are just in your garage from an old cat or dog you used to have, bedding, and other small animal care items, they need your help, and they need it now. You can go to an Amazon wish list. A monetary donation, they gladly would accept that. They are doing their very, very best, and this is a tough situation, along with all the animals that are already there and those that will continue to come in. So if you can help them, please. They're 3949 Colerain Avenue, or you can look up Cincinnati Animal Care, that's all one word, .org. Thank you. Thank you ahead of time. 738, 700 WLW.
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4: This is the Bloomberg Money Minute. Pet owners are spending money on experimental treatments they believe will help their furry friends live better and longer lives, including peptide injections, red light therapy, and nutritional supplements. Pet spending in the U.S. is expected to hit a record $165 billion this year. But vets are warning that some of these experimental treatments haven't been proven safe or effective. Checking on the markets, tame inflation data this week has reduced expectations for an interest rate hike at the next Fed Reserve meeting. However, investors are watching any flare-ups in the Middle East and what it means for energy prices. S&P futures are holding steady this morning. And Hertz is in focus. Asset management firm Pershing Square has sold its stake in the car rental company. Pershing, which is run by billionaire Bill Ackman, says it lost confidence in Hertz's management after the firm recently announced a funding plan that they didn't think was necessary. Courtney Donahoe, Bloomberg Radio.
29: All righty, Chuck Ingram, 20 minutes before the 8 o'clock hour. It's been a quiet morning by and large today. How about right now?
17: 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Call 585-UCCC. Talking inside the 275 loop, but able to stay dry. Southbound 75, though, even with the dry road, slowing a bit as you come through the construction near the Reagan Highway. Northbound 471 now getting heavier between Memorial and downtown, and northbound 75. You're off and on the brakes between Buttermilk and Kyle's. 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
9: Hey, yo.
29: Do you have anything friendly to tell us about in regard to the weather?
9: It's a Friday forecast. That's friendly.
29: That is friendly.
9: The rain. So we were supposed to be under the gun this morning with like all these heavy showers. It's like there's this little bubble over Cincinnati and the rain keeps falling apart and it's not getting here, which is a godsend. Thank goodness it's happened this way. It has not moved in. There is still rain out west of us toward Indianapolis, but it keeps not fully getting here. And if this is the case, I mean, we could have really have just dodged a big bullet with flooding here in the tri-state.
29: Okay, well, that's good news for the weekend. If we're planning on getting outside, doing some things Saturday, Sunday, what do you think?
9: The morning hours will be your best bet to get outside without rain. In the afternoon, it's not a total washout, but both days will bring in some isolated showers and thunderstorms popping in the heat of the afternoon. And some of those could turn severe. Not all, but there's a chance. So keep an eye on the radar. Be listening for that thunder, watching the sky for those towering cumulonimbus clouds. And also this weekend, it's going to be really hot and really humid. The heat index will be around 100 both days this weekend. Sunday, the worst of the two. So just keep that in mind. Stay hydrated. Thankfully, we haven't been dealing like with like a big heat wave to where our bodies are just like, ugh. But think about the folks who still don't have power and are still cleaning up from all this mess. And now we've got more storms coming in and a super hot weekend. And if they still don't have power, it is not a great scenario. So hopefully Duke and all the other power companies can get some power restored today.
29: Yep, they are working their tails off, and we appreciate it. I hope you have a great weekend.
9: You too, sir.
29: Thank you. Jennifer Ketchmark from WCPO Channel 9. All righty, let's get to sports here, Danny boy. And here he is, Bill Segdenison.
5: Thank you there, Thomas. Good morning, everyone. Bengals update, Joe Flacco with a TD pass. Evan McPherson kicks 3 field goals. Bengals take that preseason opener over Detroit 16-14. Now, training camp workouts resume tomorrow at 2 and again on Sunday at 10 a.m. for fans. Preseason game 2 coming up next Saturday against the Chicago Bears, also at Paycor Stadium. Reds update, Reds open up an 8-game homestand tonight with the first of 3 up against the Miami Marlins. 700 WLW's coverage, 510 Sports Talk, Arnold Carrier's inside pitch, and the Kelsey Chevrolet extra inning show after the game. Tennis at the Cincinnati Open. Cincinnati's Katie McNally outlasting the rain to beat McCartney Kessler 6-3, 6-4 in her first round match that lasted until 1 a.m. this morning. Today in Mason, big day for Queen City players. Peyton Stearns will face off against qualifier Harriet Dart. J.J. Wolf, after winning a couple of qualifying matches, has a first-round meeting against Australian James Duckworth. And also today, Venus Williams and Sloane Stephens in action. Soccer MLS action tomorrow night. FC Cincinnati and Orlando City, 7 o'clock ESPN 1530. 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
29: 7:47 on the button. Time to say good morning for a check of the news headlines to Brian Combs. How are you, sir?
1: I'm doing well. Suspects today who were indicted yesterday in the murder of the 7-year-old boy in Oakley will be back in court. Another hearing for the mother of William Evans, as well as the two people who were living with her in the home. Yesterday, the prosecutor described the others as co-parents, and she said that as parents, these three all failed miserably. She has indicted, or the Hamilton County Grand Jury has indicted those three on 13 different counts, including a count of aggravated murder. At this point, Connie Pillich said that they are not going after the death penalty in this case. She said that the case doesn't qualify as a capital crime, though Ohio law makes it pretty clear that if someone purposely causes the death of anyone under the age of 13, you can seek the death penalty. She said if the evidence presented to her changes, she might change her opinion. But for now, she will be content, she said, if she gets these people off the street forever so that they can never harm someone again.
29: Well, I mean, at the end of the day, that's all fine and dandy. But at the end of the day, we know, and the governor, the outgoing governor, Mike DeWine, has already said he's not going to, put someone through the death penalty and all that kind of thing. Right. He's sort of laying it off now to the next governor, whoever that may be. So at the end of the day, I mean, it's just a lot of just, you know.
1: Moot point anyway.
29: Yeah.
1: Coming up, our news, 8 o'clock, we'll talk flooding in Lawrenceburg and Harrison. That's where the Whitewater River today is causing the most issues after doing a lot of damage in East Central Indiana. Details 10 minutes away, News Radio, 700 WLW.
29: All right, we're finally here now. If you're in the market for an engagement ring, and many of you are, today is the epic engagement ring event of the year. It's a Genesis Diamonds. We've been talking about it for weeks. Today, tomorrow, and Sunday, Genesis has flown in the entire collections of both Tacori and Viraggio. 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Other jewelers are not even allowed to carry Viraggio and Tacori, but Genesis has them and will be showcasing the entire collections of each at this event. 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Where? Only one place, Genesis Diamonds on Montgomery Road. All right, Chuck Ingram, what's happening out there, young man?
17: It has been very quiet. I am pleasantly surprised by that, especially inside the 275 loop, because most of this rain has just thawed out, and that's bad for where it is raining, which is further north and to the west and just a little bit to the east. But inside the 275 loop, dry as could be. 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Call 585-UCCC. Southbound 75 slows a bit at the Reagan Highway. Same for northbound 75 between Dixie and Kyle's. Chuck Ingram, News Radio 700 WLW.
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29: WCPO 9 First Warning Forecast. You just heard from Jennifer Ketchmark a minute ago. There's a chance of rain, the best chance before noon. But she's saying some of this stuff now is kind of peeling off, and we might not get it. So we just have to wait and see. We hope we don't, because there's been a lot of flooding, especially out in the western end of the tri-state, Harrison, along the Whitewater River. A lot of people have had to evacuate their homes and or businesses. We're thinking and praying for them. She said there's an isolated shower storm chance on Saturday and Sunday. It's going to be very muggy over the weekend. It's going to feel like 95 tomorrow and feel like 100 on Sunday. Hopefully we won't get that hot if the sun isn't shining. That's a thing. We've been told the last number of days. Now, yesterday the sun came out and it got hot. But the 2 or 3 days prior to that, because of all the cloud cover, we did not. So we'll keep our fingers crossed. All right, coming up shortly, it'll be Brenneman and Jones on baseball. In the 8 o'clock hour, Sheila Gray from Channel 12. She's going to join the program, a fellow Ohio University alum. And then Joe Rossi, talk about the big 50th anniversary of the WEBN fireworks. Excited for that. And, of course, Beer Dave will join us as well. 752-700-WLW.
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1: You know, I have to pat myself on the back sometime.
5: Imagine that.
1: Yeah, I know. I don't do it often, but this time I do, because it amazes me how I come up with topics that seem to be good things to talk about.
5: Okay.
1: And this one is because I read an article in the New York Times about no trade clauses in contracts.
5: Mm-hmm.
1: It's a great, and we'll go back to this and do a show later on. But my question was, if you had a contract that had a no trade clause in it and you could eliminate 10 teams that you would not agree to a trade with, who would they be?
5: Well, I knew this topic was coming, and yeah, I had to prepare a little bit.
1: Ten's
5: a little... Do you want to answer that?
1: No, I'm not.
5: Go ahead and answer it.
1: Go ahead.
5: Jesus, what's the matter with you people?
1: I don't know.
5: Okay, here it is. The Giants. We don't need to live through that nightmare.
1: No, I know. I'm just saying. No, but this can't be based on something that you'd already experienced. This is if you were a kid and or you were an established young player, you could name 10 teams that you would not agree to.
5: Oakland.
1: Okay, San Francisco.
5: Oakland,
1: too.
5: Although it's moving to Las Vegas.
1: That's correct.
5: And two words, Spearmint Rhino.
1: Yeah.
5: Minnesota, 29. He don't like that cold weather.
1: Right.
5: Minnesota. Philly, got a situation there. But I think a statute of limitations comes in there. White Sox, the neighborhood's a dump. And I was thinking St. Louis, but, you know, I had a girlfriend, a real serious girlfriend that I met in East St. Louis.
1: Careful now.
5: East St. Louis, and she was a very nice girl, very, very nice family. And then, of course, I like Bush Stadium.
1: Yeah.
5: So St. Louis, I thought was going to put into it, and I just kind of took it away.
1: Okay.
5: So those are the places I wouldn't want to go. And I do have to ask you a question. Do you want me to ask it right now? Yeah. Or you want me to wait?
1: Yeah, wait. Go ahead.
5: Okay. Is there any place that you would never broadcast? Let's say they gave you $10 million a year. Is there one city that you said, the hell, I'm not going. I'm retiring.
1: Can I answer that question when we come back?
5: You better believe it.
1: Okay.
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1: So the question you're asking me is, as opposed to yours as a player, I'm a broadcaster.
6: Yes.
1: Are there 10 cities that I would not go to, even if they offered me $10
6: million? $10
1: million. God ain't made one.
6: You're so money hungry.
1: $10 million?
6: Money doesn't buy love, though, Marty.
1: The good Lord up above cannot name me a town I would not.
6: Come on now. Is there what? Because I know Boston.
1: They had a major league club in Afghanistan. They said, would you go there for $10 million? I'd say, I'll be on the next plane out.
6: That's funny. So you liked, it's the money thing. That's
1: well,
6: all that you
1: know. I'm trying to think about it as a player. And where, if I had been a player, where are the 10 cities that are, the 10 teams rather, that I would say absolutely unequivocally no to?
6: Okay. So you mean you'd be a broadcaster for the Oakland A's?
1: $10 million?
6: Yeah.
1: I think I answered that question.
6: Money's not everything. Why is it always money, money, money with you?
1: $10 million is $10 million, pal.
6: I agree. Take it.
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1: Evacuations in parts of the tri-state from flooding with the 8 o'clock report. I'm Brian Combs, breaking now.
30: Overwhelming. Like you out of control. It's devastating. But everyone's okay, and I have wonderful neighbors, and it's a great community. We'll get through it.
1: James Aldridge forced to evacuate his home along the Whitewater River. Heavy rain pushing that river out of its banks in east central Indiana. And overnight, more evacuations were ordered along the Whitewater, this time in Lawrenceburg and Harrison. Two shelters have been set up today, one at the Community Fellowship Church in Lawrenceburg, another at the Harrison Community Center, for people to get away from the flooding. There are fears it could be worse if more rain comes through, but at this point, Tri-State's been dry. The latest traffic and weather together.
0: 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Call 585-UCCC. Because of the dry roads, it's really helped the Friday morning commute. Southbound 75 is the heaviest. That's an extra 3 to 4 minutes in and out of Lachlan. Northbound 75 was slowing down for a bit between Buttermilk and downtown. That looks much better. And 275 has been in great shape all morning long. Still is. Chuck Ingram, News Radio 700 WLW.
25: Now, the latest forecast from the Jake Sweeney Chevrolet Weather Center. 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Together, let's drive.
1: We are still expecting showers and storms in the Tri-State today. The flood watch continues through 11, though right now radar shows that most of the rain has stayed well to our north. We'll be watching to see if there are rounds of showers that come through between 10 and noon today. There is some precipitation on radar right now in western Indiana that is sliding this way. Looks like the weekend will be better. Isolated showers for Saturday and Sunday. It's 72 degrees right now. Duke Energy still working to restore power in the Tri-State. They'd hoped to finish by midnight last night, but now they are saying it's going to take till the end of the day to get service back on across the area. Crews have been able to repair damage to about 250,000 customers' homes, but still about 10,000 without service. Suspects in the death of a 7-year-old boy in Oakley due in Hamilton County Court this morning. They're going to be arraigned today on new charges that were brought yesterday by a Hamilton County grand jury. His mother and two others who live in the home indicted on 13 counts that include aggravated murder.
2: The defendants lived together and acted as co-parents of the victim. And as parents, they did have the duty to protect this child from harm, but they failed miserably as parents. Instead, they committed atrocious acts, causing this child to suffer terribly.
1: Hamilton County Prosecutor Connie Pillage says her office is not seeking the death penalty at this time. Help Wanted sign out of Publix, the grocery store chain that's opening new stores in Northern Kentucky. Interviewing today and tomorrow positions in their new stores in Florence and Independence. Walk-in interviews taking place from 10 to 5 at the Hilton Airport location on Turfway Road. Mixed reviews follow game one of the Bengals exhibition season. Offense managed 1 touchdown, 3 field goals, and a win over Detroit.
8: Some good, some bad. 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
1: Quarterback Joe Burrow played the first 2 series, next exhibition a week from Saturday against the Bears. Reds back home, start a series tonight against the Marlins. Game time is 6:10 because of the postgame hip-hop concert featuring Rick Ross. She had the battle of the weather as well as her opponent. Rain continues to mess with play at the Cincinnati Open, but Tri-State native Katie McNally was able to advance into the second round early this morning at a match that ended just after 1 a.m. News to service of Beachmont Toyota and Furniture Fair. Next update at 8:30. I'm Brian Combs, News Radio 700 WLW.
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23: All righty, we say good morning to our friend Gina Cervetti from the Bloomberg Newsroom in New York, New York. All right, Gina. Aflac has a data breach and a lawsuit, correct?
24: Yes. The latest on this is that Aflac has lost a bid to toss out this proposed class action over a massive data breach that happened last year. The suit alleges that the Georgia-based insurance provider was negligent in failing to protect the personal information of almost 23 million people who were exposed in the breach. A judge in Georgia ruled that the plaintiffs established standing to sue in federal court. The complaint says that, among other things that were exposed here, contact information, dates of birth, and social security numbers, Tom.
23: Okay. Meanwhile, Nintendo's got a big hit.
24: It does. It has a hit on its hands with Pokemon Pocopia, as sales of that game top 5 million units. It just debuted in March. This is for the Switch 2 machine, and this is another one of these games that highlights what's known as a cozy life simulation, blending Pokemon characters and lore with gameplay, similar to Nintendo's Animal Crossing game, which was a big hit. The company's shares surged on the news of the soaring game sales with Pocopia, and some analysts now say that in general, Nintendo stock is scoring again with investors, Tom.
23: Okay, and the futures this morning, Gina.
24: Well, a little bit of a mixed picture here. Mostly higher. S&P futures up 7. NASDAQ futures up 73. Dow futures at the moment are down 106 points. From Bloomberg, Gina Cervetti on News Radio 700 WLW.
23: All righty, 8:11 on the morning show, 700 WLW. This hour of the program is on podcast. You can check it out. And it's thanks to our friends at AE Door and Windows. We make the rest, service the rest. AE Door and Windows Adam Weber and the boys taking care of business for us. All right, here she is. One of my favorite people on the planet. And I knew her when. Back in the days at Ohio University.
4: Don't say how long.
23: I did not say how long ago, Sheila Gray from over at Channel 12. I loved your little bit this morning, by the way, when you guys were talking. And hey, you ain't alone in this regard, where all of a sudden you get that, you know, my mom loves you. My grandmother loves you. We're at that stage now, Sheila, and yet I knew you back in the days in Athens, Ohio.
4: Ohio University. I think our first class together was interpersonal communications.
23: Which obviously you excelled at and I did not.
4: Yes, you did.
23: You know,
4: Tommy,
23: let me ask you a question.
4: On.
23: Now, seriously, you graduated magna cum laude, okay? And you graduated.
4: In 3 years.
23: Boy, now yeah, let me say that. All right, you graduated
4: okay,
23: 3 years. With all of the madness and mayhem going around you, potentially going on around you, did you ever almost feel guilty that you were so on top of your game and the rest of us were pretty much deadlocked in mediocrity? Seriously.
4: Come on. Well, first of all, I did not perceive that anyone was deadlocked in mediocrity.
23: Believe me, we were.
4: I just figured everybody was having a better time than I was.
23: Well, I don't know if that's true or not, but I do know there were a lot of us deadlocked in mediocrity. That I can tell you. And in some cases,
4: well, you
23: still
4: know
23: are.
4: What? Here's the thing. I wish now that I would have spent a little bit more time relaxing and having a good time instead of trying to graduate in 3 years. I was just so locked in on wanting this career that I now am very grateful to have, that I wanted to work. I wanted to be done. I wanted to move on. And now as a person who's been around the world a couple times,
23: yeah.
4: I'm like, man, I should have toned it down a little bit.
23: You know, isn't that interesting though? Because, you know, our daughter, she worked her tail off, had great grades in college, but she liked to have fun. Our
4: mm-hmm.
23: son is more along the lines. He likes to have fun, but he'll be a senior at Indiana, and he's more like you. And he and I have had this conversation where I've tried to share with him exactly what you just said. But, you know, to hear you say it, are you saying the same things to your kids? Because that can be a fine line, too, right?
4: It can be a fine line. And I know all about Luke. I know how proud you and Marty are of Luke. And he's been working hard all summer up in New England calling games. And I've heard that he may be the most talented of the Brennemans.
23: Well, that didn't say a hell of a lot, but he is without a doubt. I think his sister actually might be the most talented. He would be second in line. Or it's
4: okay.
23: A neck and neck race.
4: It is funny, though, that you mention that as a parent. Like, you really want to push your children to do well, but you don't want to push them to be something they're not. You know what I mean?
23: I know exactly what you mean.
4: I have four kids. I got two wonderful daughters when I married Rick, and then Rick and I had a daughter and a son together. And they're all such different people. Two of the girls are very type A, driven, mm-hmm. want to be on top, want to manage everybody and are very good at that. And then the other two, one daughter and my son, are a little bit more open to seeing what life presents, what opportunities are presented to them.
23: Mm-hmm.
4: Not that they don't have goals, they do, but they have a different way of going about it. And it's really interesting to see as a parent.
23: Oh, without a doubt. I mean, they can be so similar in some ways and yet so unbelievably different in other ways. And you know what? You got to enjoy the ride, though, right? I mean, you got to just enjoy the ride. And you hope and pray because we all know people who have had kids where they've had, you know, really serious stuff, serious issues,
4: mm-hmm.
23: any number of things. And so, look, when you get them, and a guy told me many years ago when we first started having kids, man, if they are healthy and they are happy and they're doing something they really like to do, you may not understand it. You may not get it, whatever it is their thing is. But as long as mm-hmm. it's something that is good for them that they're doing and pursuing, then you got to support them and let them and run with them, right?
4: Absolutely. And also, I can tell you from our daughters, like when they pick a great partner, a great husband to share life with and have wonderful kids, like that's another thing too. It's not just being healthy, but you want them to have the life that you dreamed for them, mm-hmm. even if it's a different form. But our girls are these amazing mothers and they have these great families and they're doing it all. And I can see when they're stressed about it sometimes, but they're happy and their kids are happy and well-adjusted too. Like, man, Rick and I could not ask for anything else in life, really, truly.
5: Yep, there's no doubt about it. Count your blessings every single day. Now, look, are any of your kids still in high school?

0: Okay, you're talking about going to a place you love to work. Mm-hmm. Did you see the story of this couple in Akron, Ohio today?
1: No.
0: Okay.
1: We've been covering
0: couple in Northeast Ohio. They both work at McDonald's, and they have for a long, long time. And they both love it. It is a career for them. Okay, for both
1: That's
0: of
1: great.
0: Them. One's a man. Absolutely. It's fantastic. And McDonald's can offer a great career for people. Seg and I talk about this all the time because he worked there a long time. But this couple, they're like, you know what? We love McDonald's. We love each other. They fell in love. And they just got married. And they got married while they were working their shift at McDonald's.
1: What? They didn't even take the shift off?
0: They did not. What they did was they had people in the lobby. So they everybody just took a breath for a minute. So there are people in the dining room ready to order. But then they exchanged their vows. And then both of them, it's the Calicoats, Jamie and George Calicoat of Akron, Ohio. And they went ahead, exchange their vows, and then the kiosk open up inside. The drive-thru keeps on going, and she's handing out extra sauce to customers in her wedding dress.
1: You know what? She did her wedding the way she wanted to do it, which is what every young lady should do.
0: I think it's amazing. I, you know, some people, they roll their eyes at this stuff, because I got to tell you. Now, have you had to pay for a wedding yet?
1: Oh, yes. Okay. We have three girls.
0: Okay.
1: We have paid for three. Now, we will say that in all three cases, the other families were kind enough to also contribute.
0: Sure. And that's more and more these days. More people are doing that. Yes. And that's understandable, especially. But I got to tell you, Sheila, I've got a couple of friends of mine who have, you know, just one daughter. And that daughter is getting married this year. Now, our daughter's old enough to be married, but she ain't there yet. I can't believe what some people are spending on weddings. Did you draw a line
1: either.
0: In the sand on that deal?
1: We kind of did, yeah. Because with all of them, through the process, we were like, okay, if you're going to pay this amount for your photos, then you're not going to have this amount for your cake. Or... with Katie, I went to all of the different venues around and we negotiated, you know, and then it was like, if you want a certain bar situation, you're ponying up for that.
0: Mm-hmm.
1: It was definitely a family effort, and there are going to be things that you're not going to be able to have. But it's crazy how expensive it is.
0: I can't believe. I mean, this is like consuming. My wife Polly would tell you I have just been like a madman since I started learning what some of these people are spending, and I'm just like, you have got to be kidding me. All right, I don't mean to drag you away. I know you got to go back to work, but I figure
1: funny.
0: We talk
1: she
0: about
1: doesn't
0: some
1: even
0: different
1: have
0: things.
1: A would-be husband yet, and you're already worried about this time.
0: Well, the guy might not make it to the wedding. That's for sure going in to start with. He may not make it that far. So it might be a moot point.
1: I
0: figured I'd get you away.
1: Girls, I do know this.
0: I'll get you away from the news from time to time, Sheila, if you'll come back to the morning show. You know what I mean? Talk about real stuff.
1: I'm always free at this time of the day, and I'm always available if you want to chit chat.
0: Everybody loves Sheila Gray. Thanks for your time. Have a great weekend.
1: Love you more, Tom.
0: All righty. We love Sheila Gray. She's the best. I mean, Chuck, she's an Ohio University grad. What else needs to be said?
2: Well, that's what I've heard.
0: Yeah. I mean, what else needs to be said?
2: Well,
0: I tell you what, you know, she sort of, you know, spun it off a little bit to the side there.
2: Mm-hmm.
0: She was like one of those kids, you know, when a guy like me would show up and like 95% of the class. As a freshman at OU.
2: Come on, tell the truth.
0: I am telling the truth.
2: 95%? You showed up?
0: It might have been greater than that. It might have been 99% that showed up. Okay?
2: Uh-huh. Yes.
0: They were in some state of disrepair.
2: Oh, thought you were saying you showed up for 95% of your classes, and no, I went,
0: I never
2: oh,
0: said
2: no,
0: that.
2: No,
0: I never
2: no.
0: said that. I'm saying the one I

0: had with her. And I remember like it was yesterday, through all those dark clouds. She was one of those you're just like, man, you know, who can be that?
1: Yeah.
0: Who can be that? And she's been on her game ever since.
1: She's wonderful.
0: Yeah, she's great. How are we doing out there?
1: Not too bad. So pleasantly surprised because everybody deserves a Friday like this, at least inside the 275 loop. That's where I've been putting on the restrictions because further north and to the west, there's been some rain for a good part of the morning. But the highways, they've been in great shape. 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Call 585-UCCC. Highways, like I said, northbound 75, that's been doing fine and has cleared out through the cut in the hill. Southbound 75, that's still a bit slow through Lachlan, and I must have spoke too loud too soon because now I'm just hearing dispatches for an accident. Eastbound on 74, it's just after you got past New Haven Road, right lane's blocked. Chuck Ingram, News Radio 700 WLW.
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22: Power outages, high water still causing problems as more rain's expected to move in today with the 8:30 report. I'm Rick Uccino. Breaking now, significant progress has been made, but Duke Energy is still working to restore power to now over 12,000 customers who have been without electricity since Tuesday's storms rolled through.
23: Certainly, we understand that anyone who remains without power, it is a frustrating process, and we feel that. We feel their pain, and we appreciate their patience as we are continuing to work hard to get their power back on as fast as possible.
22: Matt Martin with Duke Energy says their goal is to resolve all remaining issues by midnight tonight. Meantime, flooding remains a major concern in parts of the tri-state, especially along the Whitewater River. More evacuation orders were given overnight, this time in Lawrenceburg and in Harrison.
24: For the most part, it has not entered any homes in the city of Harrison proper. There have been some businesses and homes affected in Indiana across the state line, which we do support and cover.
22: Harrison Mayor Ryan Grubbs. Shelters have been set up at the Community Fellowship Church in Lawrenceburg and at the Harrison Community Center to help those who have been impacted. This, again, as more rain's expected to fall today. Let's check the latest traffic and weather together.
1: 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Call 585-UCCC. Crews are working with an accident eastbound on 74. Near New Haven Road, right-hand side. Traffic slows a bit to get by. Southbound 75 continues slow out of Lachlan, and I'm seeing some heavy traffic southbound 71. Coming out of Kenwood, I'm looking for a new problem near Stewart. Chuck Ingram, News Radio 700 WLW.
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2: A 9 First Warning Weather Alert Day. The risk for flash flooding continues here in the tri-state as new rounds of rain move through. Now, today's best rain chances are prior to the noon hour. We'll see still some isolated chances for rain this afternoon. More isolated showers and storms for Saturday's forecast. Highs tomorrow will be in the upper 80s, but it's going to feel more like the upper 90s. From your severe weather station, I'm 9 First Warning meteorologist Jennifer Ketchmark. 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
3: Cloudy skies, 74 degrees right now. New charges filed this week in connection to the death of a 7-year-old boy in Oakley.
4: Hamilton County Prosecutor Connie Pillage on Thursday said 38-year-old Caitlin Evans was co-parenting her son along with 23-year-old Nisakini and 33-year-old Kirby Rankin, who are all now facing more than a dozen counts each, including murder, aggravated murder, kidnapping, felonious assault, child endangering, and conspiracy.
5: I'm going to do everything I can to make sure these people never again see the light of day and never again have the opportunity to harm another child.
4: William Evans L. was found dead inside a closet at an apartment on Madison Road in Oakley over a week ago. The Hamilton County coroner said the boy died from blunt force trauma to the head, but also had other injuries. I'm Sean Gallagher, News Radio 700 WLW.
3: Police are looking into a shooting that happened last night in Westwood. That gunfire rang out around 11 o'clock along McFadden Avenue near Glenmore. The victim suffered a gunshot wound to the leg, was hospitalized with non-life-threatening injuries. No word yet on any suspects. The former fire chief's wrongful termination lawsuit against the city of Cincinnati has been cleared now to go to trial. Michael Washington was terminated from his position back in March of 2023. The suit alleges that city leaders violated his due process rights by letting him go without first having a hearing. Bengals started off the preseason with a 16-14 win over the Detroit Lions Thursday night at Paycor Stadium.
6: Second and goal from the 4, shotgun snap to Flacco. Fakes a handoff. Nice. Short pass. Jack Hendrys toward the end zone. Touchdown!
25: Nice.
6: Bengals!
3: That's how it sounded last night on the Bengals radio network as rookie tight end Jack Hendrys caught the lone Bengals touchdown on the night. Quarterback Joe Burrow, most of the starters only played the first two series. Preseason game number 2 is next Saturday night against the Chicago Bears. Reds finished off a series sweep of the Chicago White Sox yesterday. They return home tonight to take on the Marlins. Our pregame coverage gets underway at 5:10. Our next update at 9 o'clock. I'm Ricky Uccino, News Radio 700 WLW.
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13: Good morning. OpenAI just keeps getting bigger. Sources tell Bloomberg that OpenAI is on track to generate annualized revenue of more than $40 billion based on its current performance, boosting the company's plans for a Wall Street debut. Bloomberg has learned that the ChatGPT maker's revenue has ramped up in recent months, driven in part by the growth of its AI coding software. OpenAI's gains also reflect momentum from subscription sales, its newer ads business, and its core consumer business. The world's largest supplier of networking gear is leaving investors disappointed with its latest results. Cisco Systems shares fell yesterday after the company projected $7.5 billion in sales tied to the AI data center boom this year. That was not enough for investors. They have high expectations that the company will profit from the worldwide build-out of data centers powering AI systems. And the S&P 500 starts out today at a new record high. From Bloomberg, Gina Cervetti on News Radio 700 WLW.
14: 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All right, coming up Sunday, September the 6th, it's the 50th anniversary of the Western and Southern WEBN fireworks. And I am told Joe Rossi, who is the Vice President of Sales and the Pyro Technic designer, that Joe, this is the biggest show that you guys maybe ever conceived of. Is that fair to say?
15: That's absolutely fair to say. It's big. Every time I look at the video rendering, I'm like, holy crap, what did we do?
14: I got to ask you, though. You know, you guys do fireworks shows all over the place. We know about Rossi, your company. After being founded, actually, a lot of people may not know, after being founded originally by your great-great-grandfather and then immigrating after leaving Italy, coming to America in 1930, you come to Cincinnati. So we think of Rossi as being a local company because you are. But how does this anniversary, 50th anniversary show, Joe Rossi, compared to some of the other shows you guys are a part of all over the country, if not all over the world?
15: You know, it's very special to us. My family takes great pride in being involved in this event. And it always was kind of like the end of the season, end of the summer for us.
14: Mm-hmm.
15: Changed a little bit because our season doesn't end. But it's still the last time all of us get to gather together to be a part of this great event. And it's just a really special night for us.
14: For those of us that have been going there since the very beginning, and I remember sitting as a kid with all my buddies on the Kentucky side watching the fireworks, was there last year. For people going this year, what will be different than what we've seen in the past?
15: Well, I'll let you in on just a few little things. Right? You know me, I kind of like to keep it secret.
14: I understand.
15: So we have a second set of barges that's going to be on the west side of the Taylor Southgate Bridge. That's going to make it. You're not going to be able to just sit there and watch the show. You're going to have to turn your head.
14: Huh.
15: We've added a couple of buildings to kind of surround you with fireworks. And, you know, it's 10 minutes longer. It's a longer show.
14: Wow.
15: Two drone shows, and that's to cover both sides of the river. And there's just a lot of special additions that we've done this year that we've never done before. And that's about all I'm going to tell.
14: Okay. But here's what I want to ask you, because this is a part of these kinds of things which I find so fascinating. And that is the planning of it, because you are the pyro designer. So when you're sitting down, is this something in your mind that you try to share the vision of it with a bunch of other people in the room who are just trying to get from A to B, and you're already thinking about D, E, F all the way to Z? What are those meetings like when you're sitting down to just plan an event of this magnitude?
15: Well, it's a lot of informal conversations, and I'm not the only designer. My nephew Michael and I share design, and then a young kid that's been working for us, Tyler, for a number of years, he puts in his two cents. So it's a team effort, and we'll just have informal conversations. What do you think of this? What do you think of that? And, you know, we start talking about it pretty much after last year's show. This one, though, went back 2 years ago.
14: Really?
15: Started a conversation with John Barrett and the iHeart team, and what are we going to do for 50? It's coming. So it's been an ongoing two-year discussion about what are we going to do, how are we going to make this special, and then internally it's a lot of informal sit down over dinner or something and, hey, how are we going to do this? And then the planning is still ongoing. It's still, you know, there's still a lot of things that need to get tidied up before we start on the river in a couple of weeks.
14: Well, we're so excited. We can't wait. The Western Southern 50th anniversary celebration of the WEBN fireworks and Rozzy fireworks at the very heart of it all. You have been going back to 1977. So, Joe, I know you still have work to do. So take a breath. Everything's going to be all right. You don't need advice from me, but you're on your game. You guys always are. And thanks so much for the time today. Good luck. Can't wait to see you on the 26th of September.
15: All right. Thank you, sir.
14: All right. Joe Rozzy, kind enough to join us. He gave you a little taste of that now, a little preview of what's to come. All right, Chuck Ingram, I know last year you and I were hanging out with our brides down there at the show.
1: Yes.
14: I assume you're going to be coming again this year.
1: Well, I don't want to miss the 50th.
14: Heck no, you don't want to miss the 50th.
1: Uh-uh.
14: Heck no. Any fireworks on the roadway? How about that for a segue?
1: Oh, my goodness.
14: I mean, I'm telling you, I'm learning. I'm not quite at Mike McConnell stage yet, but I'm working tirelessly to get there.
1: My eyes are leaking. That was beautiful.
14: Thank you.
1: From the UC, there's the fireworks now.
14: There they are.
1: 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Call 585-UCCC. As a matter of fact, yes, there are fireworks eastbound on 74. There's an accident that has the right lane blocked off. This is after you get past New Haven, but it's now backing traffic into Harrison. Southbound 75, that slows a bit out of Laughlin. Got an update on Newtown Road. It is open at Lawyer. As I told you when I saw the closure signs were down when I came into work, but still blocked off between Bartles and Clough due to storm damage. 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
14: Our WCPO 9 first warning forecast from Jennifer Ketchmark. A flood watch continues until 11 a.m. this morning. Maybe it's raining where you are. Maybe it's not. The best chance of rain or storms today is between now and noon. Might see a scattered shower tonight, maybe down to 70. Tomorrow, isolated shower possible. Going to feel like 95 to 98 degrees tomorrow. And then Sunday, same deal. Isolated shower is possible, and it's going to feel like it's close to 100 degrees on Sunday. Look, great weather for ice cream. And our friends from UDF, now I got to be honest with you, when I saw this, I thought to myself, I'm not so sure. That was until I tried it. There is a new Grippo's ice cream, which they are putting together with UDF. It's got these pretzels in there. There's some caramel in there. And I just tried this a little while ago, and I'll be the first to admit, I was highly skeptical. But Mark Scheer and the folks from UDF brought some down. And I got to tell you, it is lights out. If you like caramel and you like kind of a crunch in there, you know, the whole, it's going to be available in some stores today, everywhere by the weekend. So this is really, really good. We're back with Beer Dave next, 700 WLW.
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14: Alrighty, time to crack a cold one here on a Friday, and who better to talk about that than our buddy Beer Dave. Good morning, my friend. Hope you're well on this Friday.
25: I'm doing great, Tom. How are you?
14: I'm doing good. Hey, let's get right to it. Starting today, 5 to 8 o'clock, the Party Source hosting a tasting soiree. What are they featuring?
25: So they're going to have their various suppliers. They'll be all around with their beer, wine, spirits in the aisles, sampling everything.
14: Well, you got to love that. A bevy of things to get to starting tomorrow. There'll be the 6th anniversary celebration at Esoteric Brewery. Then tomorrow, tell me what's happening. I don't know about this PB&J thing going on at Fabled Brew Works. I love peanut butter and jelly. But is that good in a beer, the taste?
25: Yeah, there's a brewery in Knoxville that started this and called Zool, and there's been a few others that have done this, and these guys have really figured out the souring and the barrel aging and that over at Fabled, and I'm looking forward to this. This is pretty amazing. There's 8 different varieties of peanut butter and jelly beer.
14: Wow. Wow. Okay. All right. I got to give it a try. I'm not going to badmouth it until I try it. Tomorrow... Oktoberfest season gets underway. Let's start in Milford over at Little Miami. What do they have going on?
25: So they've partnered with the local Kiwanis Club, and they're going to be having 2 celebrations, one at Five Points Park and then one at the Little Miami Event Center. So wherever you go, you'll be able to get a number of different Oktoberfest-themed beers, pretzels, you'll have the oompa music, all of that. So pretty much all over Milford tomorrow, you'll be able to find Oktoberfest going on.
14: Well, that'll be fun. Milford, great spot they've got there. Rheingeist, meanwhile, introducing a new line of canned vodka sodas?
25: Correct, yeah. It's called Cincy Splash, sort of a look after the Cincy Light. And these are coming out in a variety 8-packs, and also you could buy them in 4-packs. And you should start seeing these at your various Kroger's and other big stores around town.
14: Okay, talking about Oktoberfest, tomorrow at 2 o'clock in the afternoon, they've got a big one at Grain Works, right?
25: Correct, yeah, up there in Westchester, and they've also got a Stein Holding Championship, which sounds really simple, but when you hold a 1 liter of beer out straight with your arm for about 2 minutes, it's amazing how heavy and hard it gets to hold that thing.
14: You got that right. You got that right. That's not the old 8-ounce curl kind of thing they're going on. Okay, Sunday. Let's move to Sunday. Gabby's Cafe and Bocce Brewery hosting an event. And, I mean, does it get any better than teaming up with Ron's Roost?
25: Yeah, they do this about once a quarter. And this is kind of cool because it's all carry out only. You place your order. and you show up and you can get baby back ribs, you can get a fried chicken dinner. There's a number of different sides that are available and stuff. And of course, while you're there, you can get some crowlers of Gabby's, some of the bocce beer to go with you.
14: Okay, and then the big event starts Tuesday, the kickoff party for the 50th anniversary of Cincinnati's Oktoberfest, and that is at Sam Adams Tap Room. What are some of the things they have going on for that event, Dave?
25: So they'll have various games and probably some trivia and that, but the really cool thing they have going on is they've got this wiener dog race,
14: which
25: if you've never seen that, it's just amazing to watch those little critters run around on the track. It's pretty hilarious.
14: Well, can't wait for that. I mean, here we have the 50th anniversary of Cincinnati, the Oktoberfest, the 50th anniversary of the fireworks show. It's going to be a great next couple of months in and around the tri-state area, and you'll keep us up to speed on everything happening. Beard Dave, I hope you have a great weekend, man. Thanks for the time.
25: Thanks, Tom.
14: All right. It's 8:59. I'm reminded by our friends at Cincinnati Animal Care that after picking up those 150 animals yesterday, Cincinnati Animal Care has 987 animals they are trying to take care of this morning. They need your help. Bedding, cages, money, fostering, volunteering, anything you can do. They are in full-out crisis mode. And I say it all the time. My daughter and I were talking about it last night. You foster a dog or a cat, you adopt a dog or a cat at your local shelter, you're going to be happier, more smiles in your house, and a lot more love. Look forward to catching up with you on Monday. Thanks to Danny Gleason, our producer. God bless. Have a safe weekend. And thanks for joining us on The Morning Show on 700 WLW Cincinnati.
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9: Evacuations ordered in Harrison and Lawrenceburg with the 9 o'clock report. I'm Brian Combs. Breaking now.
10: Well, I've lived in this community 51 years, and this is the highest I've seen the Whitewater River in my life. Believed to be one of the 100-year floods.
9: Mayor of Harrison tells us this morning it's unprecedented. The Whitewater River coming up overnight, forcing evacuations and several water rescues nearby in Lawrenceburg.
10: The team that we have out here really did a good job monitoring the river level stages in partnership with the Hamilton County EMA, and then we had the support of all our surrounding communities clear over to Anderson Township. They sent their watercraft over.
9: Mayor Ryan Grubb says he doesn't know of any injuries. He says they're continuing to monitor the forecast to see if any additional evacuations are going to be necessary.
10: Prayers and good wishes and thoughts at this stage are the thing that we're really asking for the most. And just allowing the emergency personnel to do their job and stay off the roads.
9: Shelters have been set up at the Community Friendship Church in Lawrenceburg and on Bealby Road and at the Harrison Community Center on George Street. Now, latest traffic. Weather together.
1: 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Call 585-UCCC. Crews continue to work with an accident that blocks the right-hand side, eastbound 74. After New Haven Road, that traffic is backing up into Harrison. Southbound 75, that continues slow in and out of Laughlin. Lawrenceburg Road, that's blocked off due to high water. State Line Road to Brooks Road, and still working on some of the storm damage from earlier in the week. Newtown Road blocked, Bartles to Clough. 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
9: We've been expecting more rain, maybe heavy storms in the Tri-State this morning. It hasn't materialized yet, though we are starting to pick up some precipitation now in the northern suburbs from Hamilton north into Middletown, Miamisburg, and the Dayton area seeing rain. The heavier stuff is still well back in western Indiana around Terre Haute. Not clear if it's going to make it here. Right now, 72 degrees. Charge is now aggravated. aggravated murder indictments handed down in the death of 7-year-old boy in Oakley. His mother, two others who lived in the home facing the charges. Prosecutor Connie Pillage calls the killing a horrific, monstrous, unfathomable act, but she's not seeking the death penalty. She says the current case does not rise to the level of a capital crime.
2: This investigation is definitely still ongoing. We anticipate new facts will arise over the course of time, and if so, we'll revisit it in the future.
3: So there's a possibility it could become a death penalty case.
2: Hard for me to know. I don't know what the facts are going
9: to
2: show.
9: Case has been assigned to Hamilton County Judge Christian Jenkins, a Democrat up for re-election this year. Arraignment in his courtroom set for 9:30. Maker of Flock Camera is expected to enact new rules for their use to counter criticism that they are an invasion of privacy. Company to require police departments to conduct regular audits now to flag abnormal search behavior, then lock out users who misuse the system. No arrests as the result of the OVI checkpoint in Middletown last night. Police said they stopped 249 vehicles on Roosevelt Boulevard but found no drivers they suspected of being drunk. Duke Energy saying now they're hoping to have service restored by the end of the day today. They are still at work trying to get power back on for over 10,000 customers who lost electric in the storms on Tuesday. Earlier start for the Reds tonight. They come back home. Tonight's game to be followed by a concert by hip-hop artist Rick Ross and fireworks. Airtime here is 5:10. Bengals escaped their first preseason game without serious injury, though Joe Burrow was hit twice in the two series that he played, something head coach Zach Taylor says they're going to have to do better. She had to battle the weather as well as her opponent. Rain continues to mess with the schedule at the Cincinnati Open, but Tri-State native Katie McNally was able to advance into the second round early this morning. Her match ended just after 1 a.m. and several rain delays.
11: I was ready to go a couple times tonight, and that's kind of just part of our sport is being ready to go and doing multiple warm-ups. So I just tried to keep my energy up. I think that was the biggest thing. And I had a great sport team, and they were loud and cheering for me every point, so that was huge.
9: McNally says it was great to have so many fans sticking with her through the rain delays. Play resumes this morning at 11. News service of Treehouse Surgeon. Our next update at 9:30. 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
18: Home of the Reds, 700 WLW. Mike Allen in for Scott Sloan today. Well, we've got a great show for you today. Jam-packed, so let's get to work. Jay Ratliff, iHeart Aviation expert, going to find out what's going on in the world of aviation. Good morning, Jay.
19: Good morning, my friend. How are you?
18: I'm good. How about you?
19: Well, we rolled into Savannah last night, so just kind of shaking the cobwebs out and getting to work and enjoying chatting with you.
18: There you go. How things going down there?
19: Beautiful. We're on the water. Sun's coming up over the water. Nice.
18: Tough life. Hey, I wanted to ask you, American Airlines, their rebooking goes haywire, I guess because of AI. They're rebooking passengers who don't need it. What's up with that?
19: This is nuts. They have created a program where, in essence, if your flight's running late, you can it'll automatically rebook you. It's designed to save time and certainly to save American Airlines money.
18: Sure.
19: Problem is, you get to the gate. Maybe you've got an hour to connect in Chicago, plenty of time. You arrive at the gate, Mike, they tell your flight's been changed to a later flight.
18: Yeah.
19: And you're like, I don't need it changed. Who did it? And they said, well, you did. It really wasn't you. It was this now alive artificial intelligence thing that's rebooking people that don't need to be rebooked. And the kicker is that the agent you're talking to is locked out by this artificial intelligence, and they can't change it back.
18: Great. That's just what people
19: mean. Right now, American is scrambling to try to fix the monster they've created. And, you know, most of the time these airlines have the ability to notify us quickly if there's something impacting our itinerary.
18: Let me ask you.
19: So we normally get the option of, do you want to do this, this, or that? And we make the choice and go on. Mm-hmm. This is something, not only are the passengers not involved in the decision process, they're not even aware of what's taking place until they get to the gate and find out that their flight is no longer confirmed and their itinerary has been changed.
18: Marvelous. Hey, before we go any further, I want to ask you, how's the day trading going? How are your students doing?
19: The opening bell is 18 minutes away, and a lot of my students have already left. They jumped on the stock and pre-market made 10% and decided, hey, I'm going to begin my weekend early, and off they went. So I'm glad you and I are talking. It was getting kind of lonely around this place.
18: Oh, man. Well, good. I'm glad everything's going well on that.
19: Very good.
18: I also wanted to ask you about an out-of-control toddler, as toddlers can be at times. Apparently led to a flight being canceled. What's the deal with that?
19: Yeah, this is unusual. And since we know it's a toddler, we know probably alcohol wasn't involved. And it wasn't a three-year-old trying to storm the cockpit. But what happened was this toddler was on a flight from Victoria International Airport going to Toronto, 10:30 at night. And the flight is leaving. And keep in mind, this airport has a curfew of midnight. Mm-hmm. No departures are allowed after 12 p.m. The airport shuts down. So they're taxiing for takeoff. Flight attendants look back and they see this toddler standing up in his seat, and they stop the aircraft because all passengers have to, as we know, be seated and buckled in.
18: Right.
19: This toddler was having nothing to do with it. Threw an absolute fit of all fits, the mother of all fits, and the flight attendants, the frantic parents, nobody could corral this child and get him seated. So the captain made the call. Let's go all the way back to the gate. Let's get the family off the plane so we can depart. Now it's after 11 o'clock. But
18: right.
19: Because of security protocol, Mike, they have to remove all the luggage that this family has from the airplane, called a positive passenger bag match. Well, now you've got to send people in to find quickly these bags. They didn't find them all in time. Midnight arrives. Flight's canceled. Everybody goes the next day.
18: Always an adventure flying with a toddler, I guess. Although the last time I flew, it was completely silent, and there were a lot of infants on board. So
19: oh, yeah.
18: I guess you never know.
19: Well, you know, like the kindergarten cop scene, anytime some kid sits behind me, I'm like, oh, here we go. And a lot of times, and sadly, because their grown-up pacifier is the electronic device in their hand, so they get so wrapped up in that that you don't even know they're there. But anytime those kids are on board a plane, you don't know what's going to happen. And, you know, if the younger ones are teething or they've got issues with the pressurization in their ears, I mean, it can be painful.
18: Sure.
19: And they want to let everybody make them aware of it. So you can't control a lot of that. And it's a sad situation when it occurs. And, you know, I always feel for parents that are involved, because I frequently talk about toddlers or children that create delays on flights.
18: Right.
19: I think in 34 years, this is the first time I can remember a toddler causing a flight cancellation. just a sad situation there.
18: Yeah, I guess stuff like that comes up, I guess. Hey, I wanted to ask you about bird strikes. I watch some of these aviation crash shows. I don't know. I guess I'm weird. They're interesting to me.
19: I watch them too.
18: Okay. Bird strikes. I mean, there was an American Airlines flight, apparently. They lost an engine after a bird strike on takeoff. What happened on that flight?
19: Airplane takes off from Myrtle Beach. And what's going to take place is they hit a bird, in fact, several of them. So the captain in command, shuts the engine down, comes back and lands. And, Mike, we have bird strikes every hour.
18: Yeah.
19: I'm sorry, every day. Pardon me. But, you know, most of the time it doesn't hit the engine. It hits the nose, the wing, the vertical stabilizer, something like that. But these airplanes can fly without any issue for an extended period of time.
18: Mm-hmm.
19: The problem was, on the plane, once the birds are ingested, you have the flames because the compressor failed, and you got these flames shooting out the back of the engine. People that are sitting there freak out big time. They're taking pictures. They're taking videos.
18: Sure.
19: You got people on the ground that are taking videos. Everybody's convinced the plane's going to blow up and everybody's going to die. That's not the case. Plane came back, landed without incident. They shut the engine down. Fortunately, it was just one engine that was impacted by birds, not two, because that would have been, you know, more problematic. But this happens all the time, and it was not something that any lives were in danger, and crews constantly rehearse what they're going to do if they take off and have an engine issue of any kind, and then they respond accordingly.
18: Let me ask you this. I mean, you hear a lot about bird strikes, and some of them with deadly results. Is there anything that they can do about that? I wouldn't think so, because birds are going to do what they're going to do. And these jets, they're perfectly capable of flying on one engine. That's correct, isn't it?
19: It is. And a lot of times, Mike, when this happens, people say, well, you know, Jay, can't we put a screen or something over the engines that would

0: If possible.
1: This was a Southwest flight, Dallas to, I believe, Los Angeles. They're on final approach. They're coming into Los Angeles, and a passenger has a medical episode. The flight attendants, after being made aware of the situation, call for any medically trained personnel on board the aircraft, and then they do everything they can to assist. You had multiple people working. They had to use a defibrillator on this passenger. And unfortunately, as they were landing in Los Angeles, because that was the closest airport, the passenger died. He was 22 years of age. So they're trying to find out what caused it. So the autopsy and things are there. But I don't know if this man was flying with any family, but that was obviously a very tragic situation.
0: Oh, yeah.
1: You feel for all the people on board the airplane that were nearby that were trying to assist or praying. And you've got the flight crew. You've got the medical personnel that were trying, you know, just as much as they could to try to save this young man. And sadly, they were unable to do so.
0: That's sad.
1: I wanted
0: to ask you about this. American Airlines, boy, we're talking about them a lot today. They're offering flight attendants the chance to take the whole month of September off. Here's the catch, without pay. What's up with that?
1: There's some that are going to do it.
0: Really?
1: Because what American is saying is May and September are the two slowest travel months.
0: Mm-hmm.
1: So September being a very slow month, they're going to throttle back American Airlines is on some of their flights. So they're going to have too many crew members. And so they're telling their flight attendants, look, if you want to take the month off, we don't need you. And you can take the month off without pay. Now, I can tell you 1,205 flight attendants, which is how many they'll take, they'll have no trouble filling that. That's about 4% or so of the flight attendant numbers they have.
0: Really?
1: And Mike, I tell you, after a busy summer packed travel season, there's a lot of these men and women that are ready to take some time off, and if they're financially able to do so, that's what they're going to do. So it's just, Americans trying to save money as much as they can. They know that the demand for travel is going to be soft, and you know, for savvy travelers, that's a nice time to mention, look, if you want to save some money, fly in September and May. You're going to get a cheaper flight, cheaper hotel, cheaper car rental, because so few people are traveling.
0: Jay Ratliff, I think people think that that is just a real prestige job, and you know, they can meet people and all this kind of stuff, travel to different places. I think that would be a tough job being a flight attendant. Your thoughts on
1: it
0: that?
1: It is. Oh, it is, Mike. I mean, you've got to put up with people that are, you look at them as, you know, waiters and waitresses. They snap their fingers at them to bring them their next drink. I just want to kick them.
0: Yeah, really.
1: And yet these are highly trained men and women that are emergency evacuation specialists that save lives. And they're treated like that. And it's like, please, it's so frustrating. But, you know, you're not going to get rich doing it. And the first couple of years, you're on reserve, which means for whatever airline, you're going to, in essence, your schedule's not your own.
0: Right.
1: It takes a while to build up your seniority. But for people that love to travel and love to serve people and are willing to be patient as you need to be, yeah, it's definitely something that for a lot of people is just an incredible, incredible thing.
0: Yeah, I know. And it's I look up to them because it's a tough job to do. And just dealing with people, and some people can be absolute jerks when they're flying, too. Jay, we're out of time. I'm sorry, go ahead.
1: Yeah, and you can never have a bad day, Mike, when you're a flight attendant, because somebody's always there to video you.
0: Oh, always. Everything's videoed. Jay, we're out of time. Really appreciate the update, my friend.
1: You work, I work, brother. You know that.
0: Okay.
1: Have a good day.
0: Thanks, Jay. All right. Hey, we got a break for the news. But when we get back, let me pose a question. Should the wife of the mayor of New York City be able to have a security detail of NYPD officers assigned to her while she travels to countries that are on the State Department's do not travel list? We're going to talk to Daniel Greenfield. He's going to be our guest when we get back. We're going to kind of hash that out and see what the deal is. Mike Allen, in for Sloney, 700 WLW.
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1: Evacuations in Harrison with the 930 report. I'm Brian Combs. Breaking now.
13: With the ground saturation and the rain that we've experienced over the past week, it just amplified everything.
1: Mayor of Harrison says it's the worst flooding he has seen in his lifetime. 51 years of living in the city and nothing like it. Evacuations ordered overnight and some water rescues.
13: There were some swift water rescues overnight, about 8-9 different swift water rescues where we had to go out and recover people from their homes and bring them to shelter.
1: Mayor says he does not know of any injuries yet, and it'll be some time before they can assess damage. Right now, they're just watching the water to see if it's going to rise any further. Latest projections have it about 5 to 6 feet above flood stage. Now, latest traffic and weather together.
18: 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Call 585-UCCC. Crews are working with a new accident. Southbound 75's ramped to eastbound 275 in Sharonville, but I'm not seeing a huge delay to get by. Traffic does still slow on South 75 out of Laughlin. Northbound 75, that's doing fine through the cut. Lawrenceburg Road, that's blocked off between State Line Road and Brooks, all due to high water. Chuck Ingram, News Radio 700 WLW.
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1: Still expecting showers and storms today in the tri-state, though they haven't materialized yet. Radar right now shows some rain over southeast Indiana from Rushville east into Connersville, north into Richmond, crossing the state line into Eaton, but it's on the very light side. There are some heavier storms behind it, but they are kind of stuck over western Indiana right now. Not clear when or if they will be moving our way. It's 73 degrees. Arraignment at this hour in Hamilton County Court for the three suspects indicted yesterday in the murder of a 7-year-old boy in Oakley. They include his mother and two others who lived in the home with her. Prosecutor Connie Pillage says that she is pushing to have these people locked up for the rest of their lives. Fairfield Township man looking at least 30 years in prison on sex abuse charges. 43-year-old Adam Kendall indicted by a federal grand jury for crossing state lines to have sex with a 10-year-old girl in Kentucky and forcing her to produce child pornography. Kendall's already a registered sex offender. He was convicted in Butler County several years ago, served 4 years for sex crimes against kids. On Wall Street, watching the markets closely today after a new report on retail sales showed that sales slumped in July, typically a time when back-to-school sales would mean better sales across the country, but that was not the case. The Dow this morning is opening off about 50 points. Our next update at 10. I'm Brian Combs, News Radio 700 WLW.
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34: Hey, we're back. Mike Allen in for Sloney. Well, I tell you, you probably heard about this. Rama Duwaji, she's the wife of New York City Mayor Zoran Mondami. And she's actually more radical than him, if you can believe that. She's headed to the fun-filled destinations of, are you ready, Syria and Lebanon. Not a fun place to take a trip, I don't think. Here's the rub in this thing. She wanted to bring along with her a security detachment of NYPD officers, all, of course, at the expense of New York City taxpayers. Well, New York Police Department, their detective union and others really complained about this, and they said it's not going to happen. We're not going to do that. We found out a couple days ago that it has now been officially decided not to provide the security detail, and it was a bit of a brouhaha with His Honor the Mayor, who did his usual tap dance on the issue when the you-know-what hit the fan. Here to talk about it is Daniel Greenfield. Mr. Greenfield is a Shulman Journalism Fellow at the David Horowitz Museum Center. He's an investigative journalist and a writer focusing on the radical left. Boy, that keeps him busy. And Islamic terrorism. He became the CEO of the David Horowitz Freedom Center in 2025. Mr. Greenfield, thanks for joining us this morning.
3: My pleasure. I'd much rather join you than head to Syria.
34: Yeah, really. I know why she's going, but boy, I don't think anybody would want to go there. Let me ask you, you wrote a great piece on this, and it's entitled Mandami's Wife, to travel to Al-Qaeda State with NYPD after September 11th. That, I guess, is kind of non-operable, if you will, because it has been determined that that ain't going to happen. Am I correct about that?
3: Yeah, it's a completely insane idea. And we are talking about late September. This is after September 11th commemorations. And September 11th families have asked Mamdani to stay away from them.
34: Yeah.
3: He has not agreed to do that. Now, on top of that, his wife is visiting Syria, which was recently taken over by Al-Qaeda.
34: Yeah, that, I mean, unbelievable. Just the judgment calls on these things. Do you think Mamdani will relent on appearing at the situation, at the gathering for 9/11? I mean, that is just the height of irresponsibility, I think. And the guy's a communist, a radical, everything else, but he's politically smart, I think. I mean, what do you think?
3: I think he's going to exploit the opportunity. He's made that very clear. In the run-up to the election, he insisted that the real story of September 11th was Islamophobia, and that his aunt, he was not actually his aunt, was afraid of riding the subway for a week afterward. You know, forget 3,000 people dead, his aunt was afraid of riding the subway. The narrative that he's put out there repeatedly is that America is this incredibly horrible, racist, Islamophobic country, which will put a Muslim in charge of its biggest city, because that's just how Islamophobic it is. So he's going to do his usual song and dance there at Ground Zero. And afterward, his wife will head off to visit her friends and family in Al-Qaeda.
34: I tell you what, I think it's despicable that he would do something like that, but I guess not surprising. Hey, Syria and Lebanon, if I'm not mistaken, they're on the State Department's Do Not Travel list. Is that true?
3: Yes, for very good reason. As earlier mentioned, ISIS and Al-Qaeda have taken over Syria. They're the ruling government at this point, bizarrely enough. And Lebanon is dominated by Hezbollah, which has a long history of kidnapping, torturing, and killing Americans. We have a war with us in Iran. So this would be a bad place to visit. But Mamdani's worst half is from Syria, so she's just really going back to her homeland.
34: Gotcha. Allegedly to visit with family. I think I read that somewhere, but, you know, I'd be a little bit suspect about what she's doing over there. But if that security detail would have gone, I mean, don't you think that would have been a clear and present danger to the unfortunate NYPD officers that would have had to have accompanied her on that trip?
3: Yeah, that's definitely not a place you want to go as an American. As an American law enforcement officer, that just has kidnap, hostage written all over it.
34: Right. Yeah, you know, reading from your piece here, this is great. I just want to read a couple of sentences and ask you to kind of expound on it. Again, I'm reading from your op-ed piece. They're the sort of enemies that the NYPD used to track. Now they're providing security, thank goodness they're not now, for an Islamic terror supporter traveling to an Al-Qaeda state in the wake of the 25th anniversary of September 11th. This is the one that I really like. I don't imagine there's any danger for Mamdani's wife, of course not, but there's likely some danger for the NYPD unless there's members of the forces growing Muslim contingent. Now, that's something I didn't hear. Is NYPD got a drive on to get more Muslim police officers?
3: Yes, unfortunately, you got a sizable contingent already. Some of those people have been caught up in the recent corruption scandals involving Pakistani healthcare fraud. But you can actually see members of this NYPD sitting there while the Pakistani national anthem plays and imams deliver their benedictions. It's pretty gross.
34: You know, I don't think, Mr. Greenfield, that people really realize what's happening. If I'm not mistaken, Islam is the fastest growing religion, not only in this country, but in the world. When are people going to wake up that presents a clear and present danger. And guess what? If somebody wants to call me an Islamophobe for saying that, have at it. It wouldn't be the first time.
3: Well, we've had two terrorist attacks so far in New York City under Mamdani, including an ISIS-linked attack in which people threw bombs at his opponents protesting outside Gracie Mansion, and the media did minimal coverage of both. This is the highest rate of terrorism in New York City since 2017, which was the peak of ISIS. So there's definitely a crisis on. In the last 2 months, we've had terrorist attacks all across Europe. The perpetrator shot Allahu Akbar, and it's attributed to mental illness. We've had a drastic stabbings in Manhattan, which the guy shot at Allahu Akbar, and it was attributed to he had emotional problems. And this outbreak of emotional problems and mental illness all manifest in shouting Allahu Akbar and reading the Quran. So,
34: yeah, I mean, it's something that just kind of makes me sick on my stomach, but I don't know. Am I right in assuming, based upon her prior tweets, which, of course, whenever they uncover old tweets from these people, you know, it's, oh, I didn't really mean that, or I don't feel that way again. But, I mean, Rama is worse than Zoran, if you will, with respect to the radical Islamic part of the thing. Is that a good assumption?
3: And they've been supportive of Hamas, Islamic terrorists, and that's an arm of the Muslim Brotherhood, which is also behind Al-Qaeda. So these people are both bad. Mamdani has been more politically aware. He's cultivated his online presence a bit more, but they both got the same basic views. And you have to understand these people are backed by groups like CARE, which is an unguided co-conspirator in funding terrorism. And they pushed millions of dollars to radical candidates like this, including Abdul Muhammad El-Sayed in Michigan. So this is really part of a larger network that is aiming at America.
34: Yeah, I get it. Are people finally waking up to CARE, which is C-A-I-R, which is a pro-Muslim group that I think likes to masquerade as a reasonable group without any kind of radical terrorist ideas? Am I right about that?
3: There's actually beginning to be a crackdown in Texas and Florida, a few other states on it. The media, of course, vocally insists that CAIR is a moderate civil rights organization. It's a moderate civil rights organization, which was listed as an indicted co-conspirator in terrorism funding, whose leader praised the attacks of October 7th, and it's not exactly the first time. So
34: right.
3: It's very moderate in the sense that they're not ISIS, they're more, you know, Hamas / Al-Qaeda, but that's a pretty low bar.
34: No question about it. No question about it. What do you see as the end game with Mamdani? I guess, is New York mayor a four-year term or a two-year term, or do you know?
3: It's a four-year term. Now, the thing about being the mayor of New York City is it actually comes with fairly limited powers. The governor has a lot more power. For example, Bruce Wakeman, who's running for governor of New York, if he were to win, instead, I think that he would fire Mamdani. But it's something that legally the city's charter actually allows him to do. I don't think it's going to happen, but it is possible. But what Mamdani is doing is using the office as a bully pulpit, first of all, which, you know, was why he's constantly all over social media, over TV, rather than actually doing anything useful. During the winter, temperatures dropped a bit, people died, and, you know, we did nothing. There was flooding now over the summer again, completely useless. But he's out there just as a public personality. The second thing is he's bringing every single radical you can imagine into city government. For example, his counsel, the city lawyer, is a guy who was defending Gizmo terrorists and who said that the terrorists of September 11th were not evil, that they had criticisms of American foreign policy. And he's backed radical candidates, including Zila Chevalier, who came out and said that she wipes her hands on the American flag. So this is what he's actually doing.
34: You studied this this topic. You keep up to date with it. Your thoughts, I guess a long-term question with respect to these primary elections of these Democrats, socialists. I'll be honest with you, Mr. Greenfield. You know, I'm up there in years a little bit, but I never in my wildest dreams expected to see admitted socialists, probably communists, winning even a Democrat primary. I mean, what do you think is the end game there? I know that's a difficult question, but again, it amazes me that they've gotten this far, I guess is the way I feel about it.
3: Well, some of them are outright communists. Daniel Zio, Villa Chevalier of New York, whom I'm not back, has talked about being a communist. And the Democrats just have their talking point. All the senators and the congressmen go on in these shows and they say, we have a very big tent in the Democratic Party. A big tent that currently includes guys with SS Nazi tattoos, communists, rapists, and Islamic terrorists, but it's all part of this big tent. And the underlying issue is the Democratic Party really doesn't stand for anything anymore. A lot of their own voters hate them, and they're willing to accept any kind of alternative. And I remember being at the Democratic convention back when Hillary was going up against Bernie in 2016. And I was there and I talked to some of the delegates. And off the record, they would tell me, we don't want the crazy people. We don't want the Bernie people. But they really didn't have any kind of position that they stood for. And that's really the state of the Democratic Party. They're a bit weary of the, at this point, people who are communists, but they don't really understand what it is they stand for. And so they're sliding further and further to the left. And at this point, their party's position is that women don't exist, that borders should not exist. There should be no immigration enforcement. Israel also should not exist. Yeah. And that Islamic terrorists are the best possible people in the world. So this is where you end up.
34: Hopefully we pull our head out of our you-know-what. Hey, we're out of time. I really appreciate you joining us. And, boy, that's a great op-ed that you wrote about that. And thank you for that.
3: Thank you.
34: Okay. All right. All right. That was Daniel Greenfield. I don't know if everyone at home was able to get that. It was coming in garbled over my headphones. I hope you were able to get it because it's good stuff and he is right on top of it. Hey, let's take a short break and come back. Mike Allen in for Sloaney, 700 WLW.
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34: 956, home of the Reds, 700 WLW, Mike Allen in for Scott Sloan. Well, I mean, you just heard it from Daniel Greenfield. I mean, the whole situation with New York City now having a Muslim mayor and his wife as well. They went back with her on some old tweets, and what she said was amazing. I don't have the exact script of it here in front of me, so I don't want to speculate, but I do remember reading it, and I don't know. And like I said, I know people are sick of me saying this, but it's just hard for me to wrap my head around. I mean, you got the fall of the Soviet Union. You know, basically, Ronald Reagan damn near single-handedly did that with some help from a lot of people like Margaret Thatcher and others. But here we are in the year 2026, anti-Semitism growing like a wildfire, and we have Democrat socialist with the emphasis on the socialist winning these primaries. I know they didn't win all of them. They lost one Tuesday night, but I don't know. It's just hard to believe. Anyway, they released, I think it was this week, the DSA, some demands. Here's one of them, and I want to talk about this just for a minute or so. One of their demands, freedom for all incarcerated people. Let me read that again. One of their demands is freedom for all incarcerated people. You know, as someone with 52 years in the criminal justice system and darn near every capacity there is, I just can't imagine anyone taking that seriously. I mean, think about it. If they had their way, all the doors to the jails in the country open, Even more problematic, open doors in the prisons where the worst of the worst are serving out sentences. It's just crazy. And I have never heard a reporter yet ask one of these people, okay, freedom for all incarcerated people, let them out of jail. What do you do with them? You know, you just let them back into society. It's the height of irresponsibility. And it's not surprising, the CNNs and MSNBCs or whatever the heck they're calling themselves now, they're not going to do it. So what do you do? And that's the same with defund the police. I mean, another one of their demands, defund the police by rejecting any expansion to police budgets or scope of enforcement while cutting budgets annually towards zero. Okay, here's another question. What are you going to do when somebody calls and says, hey, you know, so-and-so just beat the you-know-what out of me? You know, I guess send social workers. It's unbelievable. Somebody needs to smoke them out on that. Anyway, we got a break for the news, but when we get back, I'm going to tease you a little bit. There's an old saying, it's turnabout is fair play. And boy, that's playing out in something that kind of came up this week. And we're going to talk to James Herson. He's a great guest, had him on a number of times. We're going to talk to him about that, and you'll want to hear this. Mike Allen in for Scott Sloan, 700 WLW.
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3: Flooding and power outages still a concern in parts of the tri-state. With the 10 o'clock report, I'm Ricky Uccino. Breaking now, more evacuation orders were given overnight, this time in Lawrenceburg and Harrison along the Whitewater River, which has come out of its banks following days of rain, with more in the forecast for today.
4: Overwhelming. Like you're out of control. It's devastating. But everyone's okay. And I have wonderful neighbors, and it's a great community, and we'll get through it.
3: James Aldrich was forced to evacuate his home further upstream in Cambridge City. Shelters have now been set up at the Community Fellowship Church in Lawrenceburg and at the Harrison Community Center to help the newest round of residents that have been impacted by high water. Meanwhile, crews with Duke Energy continue to work around the clock to restore power to those who have been without since Tuesday's storms began.
5: Since the storms rolled through Tuesday afternoon, we have restored more than 200,000 customers across Southwest Ohio and Northern Kentucky. We are still seeing a high number of customers without power, which we are continuing to work through now.
3: Matt Martin with Duke Energy. Significant progress has been made over the past 24 hours, but there are still 11,000 customers without power right now. Utility company hoping those remaining issues will be resolved by the end of the day today. Let's check the latest traffic and weather together.
7: 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Unfortunately, more power line problems on the Swordsville Westchester. Wires are down between Woodview and Kyle's Station. Crews are working with an accident on the ramp from southbound 75 to eastbound 275 in Sharonville, and a wreck with possible injuries on River at State. Chuck Ingram, News Radio 700 WLW.
23: Now, the latest forecast from the Jake Sweeney Chevrolet Weather Center. 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
8: It's a 9 First Warning Weather Alert Day, tracking showers and thunderstorms moving through the tri-state this morning. They could produce frequent lightning, heavy rainfall, and the threat for flash flooding. Highs later on this afternoon end up at 86, and your rain chance is lower for the second half of the day. Tonight, some scattered storms, again, possible down to 70, and then tomorrow, isolated afternoon storms. Highs will be in the upper 80s. From your severe weather station, I'm 9 First Warning meteorologist Jennifer Ketchmark, News Radio 700 WLW.
3: Cloudy skies across much of the tri-state right now, 76 degrees. New charges filed this week in connection with the death of a 7-year-old boy in Oakley.
19: 38-year-old Caitlin Evans, 23-year-old Nessa Keeney, and 33-year-old Kirby Rankin are each charged with 13 counts, including murder, aggravated murder, kidnapping, felonious assault, child endangering, and conspiracy. Cincinnati Interim Police Chief Adam Henney said that this has been a difficult case for all those involved, including those who first discovered 7-year-old William Evans Ellis's body inside a closet.
25: These first responders
6: see a lot of horrible things in their lives and through their careers. I don't believe a human being is supposed to see something like this and be involved in a crime as horrible as this.
19: Prosecutor Connie Pillage said the three lived together and were co-parenting William and failed miserably. I'm Sean Gallagher, News Radio 700. WLW.
9: Police investigating a shooting that happened last night in Westwood. Gunfire rang out around 11 o'clock along McFadden Avenue near Glenmore. Victim suffered a gunshot wound to the leg, was hospitalized with non-life-threatening injuries. Still no word on any suspects. The third annual Veterans Appreciation Day in Hamilton County is set for tomorrow morning. Going to run from 10 a.m. to 2 at TQL Stadium in the West End.
10: If you need a job, they've got folks there. Disability benefits, you can apply there. You can check on the status of your disability benefits. We also have veteran businesses that will be there. The VA is there. Of course, this is in partnership with our Veterans Services Commission. And so we have all of that under one roof.
9: Commissioner Alicia Reese says there will also be free food and music. Veterans can register online ahead of time. The event is actually going to start at 9:30 with a march from Washington Park to TQL Stadium, and that's when they will open the doors at 10 o'clock. The Bengals started the preseason with a 16-14 win over the Detroit Lions last night at Paycor Stadium, while the Reds finished off a series win over the White Sox yesterday. They return home tonight to take on the Miami Marlins. Our pregame coverage gets underway at 5:10. Our next update at 10:30. I'm Rick Uccino, News Radio 700 WLW.
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34: Home of the Reds, 700 WLW, Mike Allen in for Scott Sloan. Had a little bit of a scheduling change here. James Hurston, we're going to hear from him at 10:30, not now. But now we are going to hear from Professor Scott Gerber. I'm going to give him a good introduction here. You know, you hear so much from the left these days about diversity. Diversity this, diversity that. I mean, you know the drill. But here's one diversity you will not hear from them, specifically from the college campus. That is probably the most important diversity, at least in my mind, diversity of thought. They love diversity. They hate diversity of thought. Well, my next guest, Professor Scott Gerber, he's the exception. He wrote an excellent op-ed in the publication Minding the Campus. It's entitled America's University. The op-ed is America's Universities Are Still Shutting Out Conservative Faculty. Professor Gerber received his Ph.D. and J.D. from UVA, University of Virginia, and his B.A. from the College of William and Mary. He has published 6 academic books, 5 novels, and more than 250 articles. I want to single out one particular book that he has written that is getting rave reviews all around the country. And that is the fictional account, The Trafficker. That's, I think, his last book. It's a really interesting blend of fiction and real things that have happened. It's about a teen getting trafficked and found at an Ohio truck stop. Really, really a good read. Anyway, Professor Gerber, thanks so much for joining us this morning.
14: You're welcome, Mike. I always enjoy talking to you, and thanks for mentioning my novel.
34: It's
14: one update on that.
34: Yeah.
14: It won an award on August 1st in the thriller category.
34: It doesn't surprise me. Let me ask you this before we start the real interview here. Have you gotten any nibbles from anyone that thought about maybe making a movie out of it? Because it would be perfect for that, I think.
14: Well, thanks. Yeah, I haven't. I don't have connections in that world, unfortunately. I don't know how that works.
34: Mm-hmm.
14: Well, I need to learn how it works.
34: Yeah, hopefully that'll happen. I wouldn't be surprised at all. But let's get down to business. The first sentence of your excellent op-ed is, campuses are ideologically imbalanced, hostile to dissent, and unwilling to reform. I don't think there's a truer sentence or statement in the world. Can you kind of expound on that and, you know, talk about some specific things, if you will?
14: Yeah, that's just not my opinion. In the article, I provide links to studies.
34: Mm-hmm.
14: There's one link from the Harvard
34: Crimson
14: student newspaper, The Crimson, which shows how wildly left and hostile to the right Harvard is in terms of faculty. There's a new study out of the University of Wisconsin making the same point. And it goes on and on and on and on. And you mentioned I went to college, to a graduate school and law school at Virginia. Well, last year, the board at Virginia passed a resolution requiring more viewpoint diversity in faculty hiring. And the president at the time, who got pushed out, Jim Ryan, you know, the guy that was violating civil rights law with the CEI stuff, he stonewalled that. And it's just outrageous.
34: You know,
14: and they're still supposed to be doing it, but they don't do it. You know, people, for example, just to bring it as close to home as humanly possible, people have tried to get them to take a look at me, to hire me. I get nowhere.
34: Yeah, and I get that. I mean, it's an uphill battle, I'm sure.
14: Yeah, it's terrible. It's just terrible. And the students are the ones who suffer.
34: No question about it. Because they only get one side of an issue. And I have always thought, Professor Gerber, that one of the reasons why that is because these professors are not really comfortable in their views. And they think if they presented the other side, my goodness, you know, the students might take that side. It's really cowardice, in my opinion.
14: Yeah, it's cowardice, but it's also deliberately trying to indoctrinate the kids. I'll give you another point about what happened at UVA. At the board meeting, when the board was talking about the need at the University of Virginia for more viewpoint diversity, the interim provost, she tried to sell the board on, let's let our existing faculty, who is heavily left, just summarize the position of the right rather than hire new people who are actual conservatives or libertarians who could speak for themselves. And that's the game that they play. It's outrageous.
34: It really is. And, boy, it goes back forever. I mean, I was in college in the mid to late 70s. And I mean, there was no viewpoint diversity, if you will. And I'll tell you, I mean, myself and some of the people that I hung out with, if a professor said something that was ridiculous and we didn't agree with, I mean, we'd call him on it or her on it. We did it respectfully. But, you know, there's always the chance, too. We always thought that they'd take it out on us on the grades, but thankfully that never happened. Do you think these students, and there are some conservatives, students, I think it's growing, do you think that's happening on the college campus today in these classes?
14: The studies show that the students, most of the students, are afraid to speak out. They're afraid that they'll be retaliated against. And Joe Scarborough, who has that show, Morning Joe, he mentioned that his daughter, who goes to UVA, is afraid to say anything in class.
34: Yeah.
14: And Joe Scarborough is a Republican, or used to be. And so his daughter isn't a wild lefty. But Scarborough said that his daughter said to him that she and her friends are afraid to say anything.
34: Well, I tell you what, you talk about stifling debate and not exposing students to an opposing view. You've just got a paragraph in your op-ed. I just want to read kind of what we were talking about. You're talking about what's happening on the campus. The consequences are real. Students increasingly report feeling pressure to self-censor in class. Faculty who dissent from prevailing campus orthodoxies often find themselves marginalized, denied leadership roles, or excluded from hiring and promotion decisions. The result is an academic environment where certain viewpoints are treated as illegitimate before they're even heard. Question, what can we do to change it? I know the president, through the Department of Education, is doing something, trying to do something about it. In Ohio, we have legislation that is trying to do something about it. I don't know that it's been successful, but

0: as I said in my piece, she should have been fired on the spot. You know, she was, it was documented, for example, that she plagiarized her research. Out you go, right? Jim Ryan, the president of UVA, the assistant secretary for civil rights, Bernie Dillon, said that he stonewalled their investigation. So out you go. And so they pushed him out, but they kept him on the faculty as a tenured professor. So it's accountability. The board has to hold these people accountable. And the board can't be pushing this left-wing stuff either, which too many of them do. But that's how you do it. And then you had mentioned Ohio.
1: Yeah.
0: You know, Ohio has these 5 civic centers, which were legislatively created to try to help solve this problem, but they failed. They're so intimidated by the culture, the climate at, say, Ohio State. I'll just mention the biggest one.
1: Yeah.
0: The Chase Center at Ohio State. You know, the rest of the campus hates that center because it's not on the left. And so what does that lead to? It leads to them, you know, rolling themselves up into a ball and not doing anything.
1: Yep. It's a tough nut to crack.
0: All of them are failure. Like, it's just tragic.
1: You know, some years ago, I was on the board of trustees for the University of Cincinnati, and appointed by a Republican governor, as a number of us on that board were. One of the things that I made my task is to keep an eye on our law school, making sure that they presented both sides of an issue. That caused a little bit of a stink, but thankfully, in a guy named Joe Steger, we had a president that backed us up on that. And again, this is over 20 years ago. I think, and you tell me if you agree with it or not, if the president is not going to enforce presenting both sides, then it's up to the Board of Trustees to make that happen. Would you agree?
0: No, that's exactly my point. And my article today, this morning, in the National Review makes that point. It's about the board violating the fiduciary duty. You're a lawyer, Mike.
1: Yep.
0: The board has a fiduciary duty, which is a legal obligation to act with the best interest in the interest. They do the exact opposite. All they care about is being going to fancy dinners and being able to say they're on the board at this college or that college. They're not doing their job. And so I applaud what happened in Cincinnati, but that's rare. I'll give you one other recent example. Duke Law School. This is a law school, man.
1: Yeah.
0: It's a top 10 law school. They're being sued by the Trump administration because their admissions policies were still taking race into account. As you know, the Supreme Court in 2023, that's 3 years ago, said you cannot take race into account in admissions. Yeah. And apparently Duke did it anyway.
1: Well, you know what? That doesn't surprise me. As I said, they're deathly afraid of exposing students to opposing views, and they're cowards in that regard, in my opinion. But unfortunately, we're out of time, Professor Gerber, but we will definitely talk again, and thank you for taking part in this interview.
0: You're welcome, Mike, and I hope you have a nice weekend.
1: You too. Thank you very much.
0: All right, bye.
1: You know, I don't think people really understand the depth of this problem. I mean, you spend $25,000, $35,000, $50,000 to send your kid to school. You would expect, I would think, that in some issues, of course, not engineering, medicine, or anything like that, your kid would be exposed to both sides of an issue. Apparently, in today's day and age, in the college campus, that's not the case, but I think what I'm hearing from Scott Gerber is it's getting better. Hey, we got a break for the news, but when we get back, we are going to hear from James Herson. And again, I would just pose the question. Sometimes, you know, you get what you ask for. And I think he's going to explain that. And that's going to be interesting when we get back. Mike Allen in for Sloaney, 700 WLW.
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0: ever had.
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10: 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Those men, trusted educators, football coaches, and twins, are now facing more than 50 charges related to alleged child sex abuse. 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
15: 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And boy, oh boy, do they have a lot to say about it. 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
2: Meet Juan, the lonely museum curator. His true love? Art. 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Everything.
5: Juan, at some point you've got to step out of the canvas and into the real world.
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27: Power outages and high water still causing problems across the tri-state with the 1030 report. I'm Rick Uccino. Breaking now, significant progress has been made, but Duke Energy is still working to restore power to now over 10,000 customers who have been without electricity since Tuesday's storms rolled through our area.
28: Certainly, we understand that anyone who remains without power, it is a frustrating process, and we feel that. We feel their pain, and we appreciate their patience as we are continuing to work hard to get their power back on as fast as possible.
27: Matt Martin with Duke Energy says their goal is to resolve all remaining issues by midnight tonight. Meantime, flooding remains a major concern in parts of the tri-state, especially along the Whitewater River. More evacuation orders were given overnight, this time in Lawrenceburg and in Harrison.
29: For the most part, it has not entered any homes in the city of Harrison proper. There have been some businesses and homes affected in Indiana across the state line, which we do support and cover.
27: That's Harrison Mayor Ryan Grubbs. 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Let's check the latest traffic and weather together.
30: 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Call 585-UCCC. Crews are working with the new accidents. Northbound 75 as you come out of downtown. Right lane is blocked off. The traffic is backing up across the Brent Spence and into the cut. You can add an extra 10 to 15 minutes to get through the jam. Southbound 75, that slows at the Reagan Highway and again from Ezra Charles to the bridge. Chuck Ingram, News Radio 700 WLW.
26: Here is the latest weather forecast from News Radio 700 WLW.
31: A 9 first warning weather alert day. The risk for flash flooding continues here in the tri-state as new rounds of rain move through. Now, today's best rain chances are prior to the noon hour. We'll see still some isolated chances for rain this afternoon. More isolated showers and storms for Saturday's forecast. Highs tomorrow will be in the upper 80s, but it's going to feel more like the upper 90s. From your severe weather station, I'm 9 first warning meteorologist Jennifer Ketchmark, News Radio 700 WLW.
27: 78 degrees, mostly cloudy skies right now. New charges filed this week in connection with the tragic death of a 7-year-old boy in Oakley.
32: Hamilton County Prosecutor Connie Pillage on Thursday said 38-year-old Caitlin Evans was co-parenting her son along with 23-year-old Nisakini and 33-year-old Kirby Rankin, who are all now facing more than a dozen counts each, including murder, aggravated murder, kidnapping, felonious assault, child endangering, and conspiracy.
33: I'm going to do everything I can to make sure these people never again see the light of day and never again have the opportunity to harm another child.
32: William Evans Ellis found dead inside a closet at an apartment on Madison Road in Oakley over a week ago. The Hamilton County coroner said the boy died from blunt force trauma to the head, but also had other injuries. I'm Sean Gallagher, News Radio 700 WLW.
4: Police looking into a shooting that happened last night in Westwood. A man suffered a gunshot wound to the leg around 11 o'clock along McFadden Avenue near Glenmore. No word on any suspects. The former fire chief's wrongful termination lawsuit against the city of Cincinnati has now been cleared in court to move forward. Michael Washington terminated from his position back in March of 2023. His lawsuit alleges that city leaders violated his due process rights by letting him go without first having a hearing. Not the best start to the day on Wall Street. The Dow right now down 66 points. NASDAQ's lost 69. S&P has dropped about 8. Our next update at 11. I'm Rick Uccino, News Radio 700 WLW.
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19: Forty News Radio 700 WLW. Mike Allen in for Sloaney. Well, like we said before, there's an old saying, and that is turnabout is fair play. And the WNBA is learning that now. And I got to tell you, it's a thing of beauty to watch. I'm loving every minute of this. Enos Kanter Freedom, I love that guy, and Royce White, they're both former NBA stars. They just declared this week for the WNBA draft. And, oh, by the way, they woke up one morning and said, hey, I'm going to identify myself as a woman. My next guest wrote a great op-ed piece on it, and he's here to talk about it with us. James Herson is a lawyer, news analyst, cultural commentator. He's also a New York Times best-selling author. He's here to talk with us. Hey, thanks so much for joining us, Mr. Herson.
20: Oh, it's my pleasure, Mike. How are you?
19: I'm good. Are you enjoying this as much as I am?
20: I have to admit, yes. I wrote in my article, Mike, what those two former top draft picks of the NBA are doing is they're doing a stress test on the WNBA. And what they're testing is whether they're serious, whether they're hypocritical. And as I also said in my article, if they come out with these meaningless woke platitudes after their emergency meeting to determine what the W stands for in WNBA,
19: right,
20: that proves that they are both unserious and hypocritical. And they did. They had a meeting, and their statement says, we're going to continue to go on a listening tour and discuss with the stakeholders the meaning of these issues. And they did reference, they said, we will denounce bad faith efforts to use these topics to marginalize others. And they were talking about White and Freedom. I'm sure they were. And one of the key things is in their collective bargaining agreement, they don't define what a woman is.
19: Right.
20: Although they say it's the league is restricted to someone who is a woman, but they also don't define what a transgender is or a non-binary person or any of that. And that's something that now I believe they're probably trying to do. And they have to do it very, delicately, because they're going to say these guys are both conservatives who are engaged in some sort of a stunt, and they don't have a history of being trans. And so we are going to have a good faith test. And the question is, how far does that go?
19: Right.
20: I mean, would Caitlyn Jenner qualify? And, you know, are they going to check, have an anatomical inspection?
19: Right. Yeah, it's...
20: So I don't know what's going to happen. But what's great is that that White and Freedom have called this out and basically brought it to the fore, because across the world there are, I think it's a 90-10 issue. And there, most people would say the idea of having males that are have a physiological advantage over females engaged in sports involving strength and endurance is unfair, and therefore it should biological men should be banned from women's sports, as the International Olympic Committee has done.
19: Yeah, I tell you what, and it's bringing the issue kind of to the forefront, if you will. I mean, it already was. To me, I guess I'm a simple person. It ain't that difficult. You know, God Almighty made two different sexes, male and female. And now these people, WNBA, they got to deal with it. It's their turn in the slot, so to speak. And that statement that you were talking about, I was trying to find a copy of it here. It just reeked, to me at least, of complete arrogance. You know, basically saying, hey, we don't care what you think. This is what we're going to do, right, wrong, or indifferent. I mean, is that the way you took it?
20: Oh, yes. No, and it's clear that the WNBA, which has now experienced an elevation culturally in terms of more people paying attention, primarily because of Caitlin Clark and Sophie Cunningham, it's run by people who are running it ideologically and not running it as a sports league. And you can see it. You see it also in the way they're refereeing and their approach to the game is when it comes to these superstars, Caitlin Clark and Sophie Cunningham, and the way the African-American women in the WNBA are treating them. Sophie Cunningham getting clotheslined, yeah, intentionally, and but Caitlin Clark having a fist on her throat on the floor. I mean, people are appalled watching it. It looks like some sort of circus rather than a sports league. And that's because of the ideological, I would say it creates a cognitive dysfunction in these people who are supposed to be coaching, refereeing, and leading the league. And I think the public controls it because these franchises have owners.
19: Right.
20: And the owners like the additional revenue that they're getting because of the draw. And they're in danger of destroying the league with this ideology.
19: You're right. I'm not a basketball person, NBA, WNBA, a little bit of college, but it sure seems like the WNBA, it really took off and had a good following. I mean, they're stumbling on this one, obviously. I just wanted to read just a couple sentences of your op-ed and ask you about it because, man, I mean, you really nail it. You're talking about On Its Face article, looks like 13, section 1A of the WNBA's collective bargaining agreement is unambiguous. It states the following, quote, only players who are women are eligible to play in the WNBA. And you go on to say it offers no further definition of the term women. There are no hormone thresholds, no standards regarding surgical modification, and no explicit self-identification policy. The document is completely silent on the subject of gender identity. Well, just one more sentence. This is the best one, I think. Freedom, talking about him, reviewed the stated guidelines and said this, quote, if simply declaring who you are is all that's required, then I meet every single requirement necessary to compete in the WNBA. And really, from a logical perspective, there's no way to disagree with that. He's right.
20: Well, that's exactly right, because it hasn't been defined. And they're very embarrassed because their name begins with W.
19: Yeah.
20: It's the woman's NBA, and they didn't define it. And look, I mentioned the Olympic Committee. So they have followed science and logic. What the Olympic Committee has done is what a significant number of states in the U.S. has done using Title IX, and they have banned biological men from competing with females in Olympic events. They just did that a few months ago, and the way they're doing it is with genetic testing. Because you pointed out, as the creator did in males and females, we now map the human genome, and we know what the chromosome pattern is for males and females. You see it on Riley Gaines' T-shirt yeah. all the time at Sophie Cunningham. It's either XX or XY. And in very rare circumstances, like one out of millions, there are people that are born hermaphrodites. That's a different thing, and they make an exception for that.
19: Right.
20: They have a condition known as mosaicism, where they have both genders in every cell in their body. That's not any of these people that are wanting to play in the WNBA. And what Sophie Cunningham did by becoming a catalyst for this whole issue, bringing it to the fore, is she's acting as the canary in the coal mine yep. to save the league. Because if you let, for example, this European player who's a male, who says he's a female, who's playing now, he's expressed a desire to come into WNBA, that will open the floodgates. And people like Caitlin Clark and people like Sophie Cunningham won't be able to play. It isn't fair.
19: Yep.
20: So it's really interesting. I mean, so it's become entertaining to watch, and I think it's drawn more attention to the league. But in the long run, it's going to destroy them if they don't follow the Olympic Committee's league and follow science and logic.
19: Well, you know, those people, the left in general, and the people that are behind this, logic doesn't mean anything to them. It's all ideological. It's all, you know, painting someone into a corner. And they stepped in it, I think, Mr. Herson, on this one. I really do. And just let me ask you, we got a couple minutes here left. It's probably a tough question, but how do you see this playing out? I mean, do the good guys, so to speak, win on this one? I sure hope so, and I think maybe they will. What do you think?
20: It's really hard to say. You know, I draw the analogy to Hollywood.
19: Yeah.
20: You know, we have the best entertainment companies in the world. It was our greatest import. And we have people who are in employment throughout the company who have what Elon Musk calls the woke mind virus.
19: Yeah.
20: And it's just almost impossible to turn the company around unless you do what Elon Musk did with Twitter. And he got rid of 80% of the employees, if you recall.
19: Right.
20: And what the WNBA has to do is get rid of the majority of their coaches, get rid of people in management level, and the owners have to step up. It's the owners that have to determine this. And that's kind of what's happening in Hollywood as well.
19: Right.
20: Because the executive class in Hollywood can't stand this wokeness. They want to get rid of it.
19: Well,
20: you know, it's not good for what their job is, just to bring in profit.
19: That's exactly it.
20: And it's the same with the WNBA. It's a business.
19: Let me ask you just one last question out of curiosity. If you know, is the WNBA financially successful? I had heard that they were. Do you know the answer to that?
20: You know, I know that they were not.
19: Mm-hmm.
20: And that it wasn't until Caitlin Clark came on the
19: yes.
20: scene that their profitability went up. And I know their salary cap was raised to $7 million, which is an indication that they had more money. I think it was like really low, like $1 million or something
19: yeah.
20: for professional sports. And but I think they have the opportunity because now they have the kind of superstars that draw people to come to the games, to watch the games when they're broadcast. And it kind of reminds me of the way the NBA grew with people like Magic Johnson and Larry Bird, mm-hmm. and the rivalry between, you know, like L.A. and Boston. Similar tensions, racial tensions existed with Larry Bird's career. He talked about it all the time. And Caitlin Clark is kind of a female Larry Bird.
19: Yep.
20: She has that kind of talent and discipline that, you know, in this league, it reminds me of Larry Bird. But I think if they follow business principles, logic and science, the owners in the long run are going to have a good franchise, a good investment. If they don't, they risk losing it all.
19: Yep. Well, it'll be interesting to see how it plays out. We're out of time. I really appreciate you sharing your thoughts with us on this, Mr. Herson, and hope we can call on you again in the future.
20: Of course. Thank you, Mike. And you have a beautiful, blessed day.
19: You too. Thank you very much. All right. That was James Herson. I got to tell you, I know I sound like a broken record. I'm digging this. I'm absolutely loving this because the WNBA has no one to thank but themselves. They could have had, I'm not going to say what I would want to say, but they could have had some courage and said, you know what? You know, they're right about this. Biological men should not be playing in this league. Just finally got to the crux of it, but they didn't. I wish I had it in front of me. They issued an incredibly arrogant statement along the lines of, we don't care what you all think. We're going to continue to do what we're going to do. So, okay, we'll see what happens. Anyway, we got to take a break, but when we come back, lighten it up a little bit, we're going to talk to Yiddy about the Reds, who won last night, but got some incredibly bad news. We'll talk about that, too. Mike Allen in for Sloney, 700 WLW.
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23: He says it's the worst he's ever seen it. With the 11 o'clock report, I'm Ricky Uccino. Breaking now, more evacuation orders were given overnight, this time in Lawrenceburg and Harrison along the Whitewater River, which has come out of its banks following days of heavy rain.
28: The mayor of Harrison tells us this is the worst flooding he's seen on the Whitewater River in his 51 years of living in the city.
29: With the ground saturation and the rain that we've experienced over the past week, it just amplified everything.
28: Ryan Grubbs praising the crews who've helped families evacuate. The mayor says help came from as far away as Anderson Township. At this point, no reports of any injuries. And as for damage, he says only time will tell what kind of assistance they'll need.
29: Prayers and good wishes and thoughts at this stage are the thing that we're really asking for the most.
28: Harrison Community Center on George Street's been turned into a shelter for flood victims. Brian Combs, News Radio 700 WLW.
23: Meanwhile, crews with Duke Energy continue to work around the clock to restore power to all those who have been without since Tuesday's storms rolled through. There are still over 10,000 affected customers. Utility company hoping to have those remaining problems resolved by the end of the day today. Let's check the latest traffic and weather together.
30: 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Call 585-UCCC. Crews continue to work with a wreck coming out of downtown on northbound 75. Right lane's blocked before you get to Ezra Charles. That traffic is now backing up close to Buttermilk. An extra 20 minutes to get past that accident after coming across the Brent Spence. Southbound 75, that's a slow go in and out of Lachlan, then slow into downtown. Chuck Ingram, News Radio 700 WLW.
4: Now, latest forecast from the Jake Sweeney Chevrolet Weather Center. 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
31: A 9 First Warning Weather Alert Day. The risk for flash flooding continues here in the Tri-State as new rounds of rain move through. Now, today's best rain chances are prior to the noon hour. We'll see still some isolated chances for rain this afternoon. More isolated showers and storms for Saturday's forecast. Highs tomorrow will be in the upper 80s, but it's going to feel more like the upper 90s. From your severe weather station, I'm 9 First Warning Meteorologist Jennifer Ketchmark, News Radio 700 WLW.
23: Cloudy skies for the most part out there right now. 80 degrees. 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The third annual Veterans Appreciation Day in Hamilton County is set for tomorrow morning at TQL Stadium in the West End.
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0: Hamilton County Commissioner Alicia Reese says veterans and their families are asked to register online ahead of time so they know how much food that they need for the event, which will get kickstarted at 9:30 with a march from Washington Park to TQL Stadium, where they will then open the doors at 10 o'clock. Police looking into a shooting that happened last night in Westwood. Gunfire rang out around 11 o'clock along McFadden Avenue near Glenmore. The victim suffered a gunshot wound to the leg, is expected to be okay. No word on any arrests being made. President Donald Trump has filed now his appeal to the U.S. Supreme Court in the ballroom case. This after an appeals court blocked non-security related construction, saying that Congress needed to authorize it first.
1: In asking the Supreme Court for an immediate stay, allowing construction to continue, the administration says the ballroom is vitally required to ensure a secure gathering space for the president and senior officials. The petition points to what it calls a growing number of recent assassination attempts targeting the president, including what it calls the threat of a missile attack against Air Force One on July 8th, which we now know led to the use of a catering truck to sneak Trump off the plane in Turkey. Those sources say U.S. intelligence officials deemed that threat to not be credible.
0: ABC's Stephen Portnoy. Not the best day on Wall Street. The Dow right now down 53 points. NASDAQ's off 86. S&P has dropped about 9. Our next update at 11:30. I'm Rick Uccino, News Radio 700 WLW.
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17: In Chicago, Andrew Abbott went 4 1/3 innings, giving up 5 runs on 7 hits. His ERA now stands at 4.13. He's now 6-7, 1-6, loss 7. TJ Antone got the win in relief. He is now 2-0 with a 2.77 ERA. Big night offensively for the Reds. They only had 8 hits, so how could that be a big night? Well, it was, because they got 9 runs out of those 8 hits. Sal Stewart, Eugenio Suarez, and Tyler Stevenson homered for the Reds. The Reds are back home tomorrow for a game against the Marlins. 6-10 start, inside pitch here at 5-10. Chase Burns, who got a little beat up in his last start, he goes for the Reds. He still sports a 13-2 record with a 2.61 ERA. Another pretty good pitcher, Sandy Alcantara. He's 13-6 with a 3.52 ERA. He goes for the Marlins. The Reds, boy, they just can't get to 500. They're now 58-62, which is good enough for fourth place in the NL Central. They moved out of the cellar, though. The Pirates are where they usually are in the cellar. So the Reds, I believe, are in fourth place. But they're 15.5 games behind the Brewers. The wild card, I haven't figured that out, but it's still, I think that's still a long shot. But hey, you never know. The Reds, and this is one of the problems, obviously, in a nutshell. They're 30 out of 30 teams in team batting average, 227. Man, that's weak. But get this, they're 6th out of 30 teams in home runs. They're tied with a couple other teams at 155 so far this year. They are 24th out of 30 in team ERA at 4.48. So, you know, I'm always the optimist when it comes to the Reds, but boy, they got some incredibly bad news this week with respect to Hunter Green. He has to have a second Tommy John surgery, and it looks like he's not going to be back until the 2027 season. You know, there are players, a number of them, from what I'm reading, that have had 2 Tommy Johns and come back to be effective, but I don't know. I mean, this has got to affect his psyche in some way, and it's just a darn shame. But I remember a guy, and I looked this up just for the heck of it, Jose Rio for the Reds. I think anybody who's a Reds fan remembers him, pretty darn good pitcher. He was a great pitcher for the Reds. I don't have the stats in front of me, but he was out of baseball for about 4 or 5 years. I mean, nothing. No minor leagues, no nothing. Came back. I remember the game, his first game back was in the rain. I'm pretty sure he won it. Came back and had a couple effective years. So, I mean, obviously that's an example that's pretty strong, but I don't know. You just got to have hope for Hunter Green. Let's do this. Let's take a short break and come back, and we'll try to find you it. Mike Allen, in for Sloaney, 700 WLW.
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1: Hey, we're back. Mike Allen in for Sloaney, 700 WLW. We found Yid, and we're going to get him on now. Hey, Yid, thanks for joining us.
2: No problem, Mike. Thank you.
1: Hey, listen, Reds won a thriller last night. Your thoughts on that, and then I want to talk to you about the big disappointment after you opine on last night's win.
2: I think it's great. I mean, the three home runs, you see Sal Stewart continue to make his case for National League Rookie of the Year. If he doesn't win it, something's wrong with the home run. And then Eugenio Suarez, too. I mean, he's been kind of a disappointment this season, but to see him hit another home run, it helps this team a lot. And sure, Tyler Stevenson has been on a roll for, I don't know, a month and a half now. He's been really good. And it's just good to see the offense come alive. They need it.
1: Hey, Eugenio, he's been pretty strong over the last, I don't know, couple of weeks. Am I right about that? I mean, he's hit a couple home runs at least during that time.
2: Yeah, it's better, yeah. But overall for this, not great. I don't know what's going to happen with him in the future. He's probably one and done in Cincinnati, but maybe he'll go someplace else and get a job next year. And let's hope so. I mean, maybe he's still got some bullets left in the gun. He hit the 49 home runs last year, hasn't come close to that this year. Everybody thought he'd be around 30. That doesn't look like it's going to happen unless he goes on a really hot streak over the last month and a half.
1: He's on a one-year contract with us, right?
2: Correct.
1: Okay. Do you think they'll bring him back? I mean, maybe they can knock the salary down a little bit.
2: I honestly, I don't know for sure, but I would kind of doubt it. I think you need, we got to put it this way. We got a whole bunch of designated hitters.
1: Yeah.
2: I think that's his best position. I know he's been playing third more and more, but I just think it's probably time to move on and go in a different direction, but we'll see.
1: Yep. You just don't know. The Reds, I mentioned when I was talking, their last place, 30 out of 30 teams in team batting average with a 227. But this is, I didn't know it was this high. They're sixth out of 30 in home runs, and they're tied with a couple of other teams at 155 home runs. I mean, that's something that I didn't really expect, that they'd be that strong in home runs. What do you think?
2: Well, no, I kind of did. I mean, you're playing in Great American Ball.
1: Yeah,
2: that's part of it. That's going to add to your home run total. I guess it's good. I mean, home runs are great. I'm glad we have them, but you still got to score runs. You still got to play. You can't rely on the 3-run home run. Put it that way, every time. And right, you know, look at the Milwaukee Brewers. They don't hit a lot of home runs if they're in first place. So home runs are great, but it's not everything.
1: No, I hear you. You got to have some ducks on the pond if you're going to hit a bunch of home runs. Well, I mean, we got to take care of the elephant in the room. Man, Hunter Green, he's going to miss the entire 2027 season. He's got to go undergo Tommy John surgery yet again. I mean, your thoughts on that and his future, I guess, in baseball and with the Reds?
2: Well, first of all, it doesn't surprise me. Once you know you have to get surgery on the elbow.
1: How come it doesn't?
2: Maybe the degree of it is a surprise, but
1: yeah,
2: Tommy John is Tommy John. It doesn't matter. It really doesn't surprise me. So he's going to miss all next year, which means he's been hurt every year of his professional career or
1: right,
2: his major league career. He'll come back sometime in 28, hopefully win a lot of games for this team. And then I think you can kiss him goodbye because his contract will be up and I think he'll sign elsewhere. I mean, I think that's always been kind of obvious.

0: that he wants to, you know, go maybe go back to LA to his hometown and play for the Dodgers. I don't see him being here past 2028.
1: Yeah, I tell you what, you talk about some bad luck. I mean, it's probably impossible to answer this, but I mean, and obvious too. How do you think he's doing? I mean, this has got to be a real disappointment for him. I mean, he came back. His first game was unbelievable. He pitched to a 6.83 ERA with 33 strikeouts. So, I mean, 683 is not very good, but I mean, I think his first outing proved that he could be the pitcher that we thought he would be. But when you throw that fast, I guess you're prone to injuries. What do you think?
0: Well, I think you're right. I mean, he's shown he's prone to injuries. I really wish, Mike, that if you go back in time, that he would have went ahead and got that surgery on his the little chips in his elbow last fall. And maybe they find this. I don't know. And I think he just wasted a whole year is what I'm saying. If he would have had that surgery done last fall on the elbow chip, maybe the Tommy John comes up anyway. I don't know. I have no idea. But it would have been nice to have him for more than five games this season.
1: I know.
0: You know, waiting to have that surgery just didn't help anything. Didn't help the team, didn't help him.
1: Well, it's just an incredible string of bad luck for that guy, and I wish him the best. But, well, I tell you what, there was a thing in Sports Illustrated. I didn't get a chance to read it yet. They gave, I think, three examples of pitchers that had two Tommy Johns, and these pitchers, who I forget who they were, they came back. So I guess it's possible. You know, it brings to mind to me, yet, and maybe it's apples to oranges, but I remember Jose Rio. He was finished with the Reds with baseball after the 1995 season. Out of nowhere, he comes back in the year 2001. So, you know, a six-year spread, and was fairly effective. In 2001, he had a 2.12 ERA with no decisions. But in 2002, 5-4, 5.14 ERA. I mean, am I right? Does that show that, yeah, you can come back from this thing, but not at all likely, or not very likely?
0: Well, I mean, Mike, all you have to do is look at the Reds. DJ Antone is back from his third Tommy John surgery, number three. He got the win yesterday in yesterday's game, and he's been, you know, everybody, it wasn't a token thing. Okay, we just want to see if you can make it back. He's been an effective pitcher for this team in some high level situations there, and high leverage situations, I should say. And he's responded. So, yeah, you can come back from him. I don't know how long he'll last. Hopefully for a few more years, five more years, I hope, all we can get. But, you know, yes, you can come back from him, but you got to put in the work to get back to him from him. And TJ Antone put in the work.
1: Yeah, there's no doubt about it. And he got the win yesterday. I think he's 2-0 now, but with a fairly decent ERA. So, hey, we only got about 30 seconds, but I still have to ask you, like I do every time. Are you hearing anything on the shutout, the with baseball and the players union?
0: The lockout?
1: Yeah.
0: I right now, Mike, I would say there's not going to be a spring training. Remember, nobody loses money until the season starts.
1: Yep.
0: So I don't think there's real urgency in anybody's mind to get anything done until April. And then you figure maybe June, July, they start playing again. I think you can, I agree with most people that there is not going to be a full season next year. Definitely won't be a spring training unless something miraculous happens between now and December 1st.
1: I think you're right about that. And I think we're out of time. Yid, thanks so much for joining us. And I'll talk to you tomorrow at 11:30.
0: You got it, Mike. Thanks.
1: Thank you. All right. Hey, listen, we got to take a break for the news. But when we get back, as I said a number of times this morning, wokeness rears its ugly head in so many different ways. When we come back, we're going to talk to Janice Heisel, senior reporter for the Epoch Times, about where wokeness has reared its ugly head once again. We'll do that when we get back. Mike Allen in for Scott Sloan, 700 WLW.
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3: Flood warnings continue for Dearborn and Hamilton counties. With the 1130 report, I'm Brian Combs. Breaking now, flooding overnight on the Whitewater River in Lawrenceburg and Harrison. The flood warnings there continue till 2 this afternoon. Harrison Mayor Ryan Grubbs says that there were evacuations, some water rescues in Lawrenceburg. He says crews were well prepared to deal with the disaster.
4: The team that we have out here really did a good job monitoring the river level stages in partnership with the Hamilton County EMA. And then we had the support of all our surrounding communities clear over to Anderson Township. They sent their watercraft over.
3: Mayor says he knows of no injuries in Harrison or surrounding communities. Latest observations show the Whitewater River has now fallen back below flood stage of 20 feet at Brookville. No other flood warnings are in effect. Now, latest traffic and weather together.
5: 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Call 585-UCCC. Starting to see some heavier traffic on 75 northbound slows first through Florence. Clears by the time you get to Erlanger, then slow again through the cut. That's what's left from the earlier accident coming out of downtown. All clear now. All lanes are open. Southbound 75 slows through Lachlan, then from Ezra Charles to the Brent Spence, and eastbound 275 running slow from the Licking River to 471. There's a wreck on Reed Hartman at 275. Chuck Ingram, News Radio 700 WLW.
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6: We've been able to avoid a lot of the heavy rain and storms throughout the first half of our Friday, but we'll still deal with chances for showers and a few storms throughout the rest of the afternoon. Temperatures will climb through the mid-80s. Tomorrow we'll have slight chances for rain and storms, mainly in the afternoon, but it does get hot. We'll be close to 90. From your severe weather station, I'm 9 First Warning Meteorologist Cameron Harden on News Radio 700 WLW.
3: Radar right now shows most of the tri-state is dry. The leading edge of the rain right now just reaching southeast Indiana, pretty much impacting areas that saw heavy rain yesterday from Connersville south into Brookville and Batesville. It's humid, 76 degrees. Bond will stay at $1 million each for the three suspects charged with aggravated murder in the death of 7-year-old William Evans at Oakley. His mother, one of the suspects, along with two others who lived in the Oakley home, all facing arraignment this morning on the new charges that they were just indicted for. Not guilty pleas entered on their behalf. No arrests as a result of an OVI checkpoint that was set up in Middletown last night. Police say that they stopped 249 vehicles on Roosevelt Boulevard, but didn't find any drivers that they suspected of being drunk. On Wall Street, stock prices are moving a little lower today on Wall Street. The Dow right now down 102 points and NASDAQ off 131. Our next update's at noon. I'm Brian Combs, News Radio 700 WLW.
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1: News Radio 700 WLW. Mike Allen in for Sloaney. Well, we've pretty much been talking about it all morning. No organization in this country is safe from wokeness, not even the Daughters of the American Revolution. For those of you that don't know, and I got this from my good friend, Mr. AI, it's a description of the DAR. The Daughters of the American Revolution is a nonprofit, non-political, volunteer women's service organization founded all the way back in 1890, headquartered in Washington, D.C., and it's dedicated to promoting historic preservation, education, and patriotism. Membership requires women to be at least, again, let me just read that. Membership requires women to be at least 18 and prove direct bloodline descent from a Revolutionary War patriot. Well, now the DAR is in turmoil over males being admitted, this is so crazy, as daughters. I mean, we just can't seem to get away from this nonsense. Here to talk about it is a person that did a deep dive into the story. I'm talking about Janice Heisel, senior reporter for the Epoch Times. Janice, thanks so much for joining us this morning.
0: Well, Mike, that was a great intro. Thanks for the summary.
1: Well, you know, I'll tell you what, Janice, when I read your story, and I don't think I heard about this before you sent me the story, this just one just knocked me out of my chair just about. The Daughters of the American Revolution. You know, they've been around since 1890. You would think if any group would be exempt from the silliness, it would be them. I mean, what do you think?
0: Well, it was surprising to me as well, which is part of the reason I did the story.
1: Right. Yeah, and just kind of tell us what you found. It's a great story. You talked to a number of people. What'd you find out about it, just in general? Then I'll have some specific questions.
0: Well, sure. So, actually, this issue has been simmering for several years. A number of the ladies who belong to the group started getting the sense or hearing rumors that the DAR was kind of quietly letting in biological males.
1: Mm-hmm.
0: But the problem was they tried to talk about it with other members and try to get information. And the ladies I spoke to told me that they were constantly shut down by the leadership, that the leadership basically was saying, you can't use a membership list to contact other members and talk about this. We're an apolitical organization. This is a political issue. And therefore, it would be a wrong use of your resources as a member to contact people and talk about transgenders being in our organization. So long story short, they tried and tried various avenues for several years to try to handle this internally. And then they ended up creating a separate group called Daughters Advocating for Restoration, meaning restoration of the standards and the integrity of their organization. So that's what happened in 2024, and then other things have happened since then.
1: You know, and it seems like it's an internal civil war that hopefully it'll be bubbling to the surface and be solved in a common sense way, but I ain't going to hold my breath. You talked to a woman from Cincinnati, Heidi Wiedemann. She said something that, well, in her explanation, I'll just read it real quick. She says, Ms. Wiedemann, I wanted the privacy of a women's group to commune with other women. That's what she told you. She's 63, Cincinnati. She was dismayed to learn over the years, like you just said, Janice, males have quietly been permitted to join the DAR, one of the nation's oldest and largest patriotic societies. Are you able to give an opinion, and I know it's a difficult question, as to how this thing's going to play out? And just let me editorialize here a minute. If the Daughters of the American Revolution, a respected group that's been around forever, very specific role in our country's history until now, women, daughters of the American Revolution, who they have to trace their history back to somebody who was instrumental in us winning the Revolutionary War. How do you see this playing out, Janice, if you care to opine on that?
0: Well, you know, I've thought about that a lot. And logically, one would seem to conclude that because the transgender segment of the population is literally about 1% or less,
1: yes,
0: of the population at large. And so, you know, considering, though, that there are non-transgender people who they consider to be their allies in this cause,
1: mm-hmm,
0: it still would be maybe what they call an 80-20 issue, meaning 80% of people,
1: yeah,
0: would say, of course, Daughters of the Revolution shouldn't be including men because you can't be a daughter if you were a male.
1: Exactly.
0: Just by definition. However, you know, sometimes when the 20% makes enough noise and causes enough fuss, they will get their way or the courts will side with them. And so we've seen that happen with another number of other organizations, men and women's sports, for example. And I wanted to point out, too, that Heidi Wiedemann feels like she has a double whammy because she had been a swimmer and actually was one of the first females to benefit from Title IX, creating female sports teams back in the 70s. Mm-hmm. She actually got a scholarship for that in college for swimming. And then she's been involved with master swimming older in her life just recently. And now she feels like she ended up quitting that because of males being allowed into that sport. And it's interesting. You don't see females trying to get into the men's groups. There is a Sons of the American Revolution. And so far, I haven't heard of biological females trying to get into that group. Have you?
1: No, I haven't. And, you know, some would say, well, the easy answer is, as you said, you know, to do something like that. But I don't know. And I really, until your article, didn't know a lot about the Daughters of the American Revolution. I knew enough, I think. And my God, if an organization like that is susceptible to this nonsense, I mean, what's next? You know, and I know it's an impossible question to, you know, look into the future and see how this plays out. Honestly, Janice, I don't know that a lot of people knew about this. Your article is the only one that I've seen so far. I mean, I think people should be enraged about this. It's, you don't take an organization like that with the history that they have. And by the way, you point out in the story, I don't have it in front of me, they do a heck of a lot of volunteer work and good work for people. Is that correct?
0: Oh, yes. This is one of the things I wasn't aware of. There are 190,000 members of the Daughters of the American Revolution.
1: Wow.
0: In 3,000 chapters, not just in the United States, but also in Guam and 12 foreign countries. And multiply out that effect, they've been logging their volunteer hours, and according to their website, they've devoted 1.8 million volunteer hours so far this year when I last checked.
1: You know, that's a lot
0: of
1: hours.
0: That's a lot.
1: Yeah, it really is. And now they have to be dealing with this nonsense. A great quote. Well, I'm sorry, go ahead.
0: One point I wanted to make is also that there's an unusual wrinkle to all of this. That a legislator or state or federal lawmaker would not even be able to be involved necessarily in a battle like this, except for in this case, there is a congressional charter that was issued in 1896 granting certain benefits to the Daughters of the American Revolution.
1: Really? Yeah, that's in your story.
0: Uh-huh. And I believe the research that I did suggests that they are the oldest patriotic group to receive such a charter.
1: Mm-hmm.
0: The Sons of the American Revolution, if I recall, did get a charter, but like 10 years after they did.
1: Mm-hmm. Mm-hmm.
0: And so it gives them clout, but it also gives them certain benefits, like the Smithsonian is supposed to accept their artifacts and just other benefits in this charter. So because of that charter, there were two Congress members on the Republican side that have now proposed an amendment to that charter that would expressly forbid biological males from being part of the group.
1: You know what? And that's what you need is something like that. I did read that in your story. I mean, this just can't stand. I mean, for me at least, every time it seems like we're kind of on our way to this nonsense going away, it doesn't. And that's the persistence of the left. Let me just read. You talked to Ms. McDonald quite a bit. Here's my favorite sentence out of your really good story. And I'm quoting Ms. McDonald. For the DAR to be participating in trans ideology, saying we recognize men to be women, I don't even have the words. It's a travesty. I don't think you can say it any better than that.
0: Well, boy, I tell you what, that lady, she's in Texas, and she has been through a lot trying to fight this battle. She started the organization called Daughters Advocating for Restoration.
1: Mm-hmm.
0: Then there was another group that started opposing them called Daughters for Inclusivity. They're kind of duking it out online. Interestingly, the president of Daughters of American Revolution belongs to the inclusivity group. But when I last checked, at least, she didn't belong to the other one.
1: There you go. Hey, unfortunately, we're out of time. This is a great story. Obviously, we're not going to hear the end of this one for a while, so please keep us posted.
0: Absolutely. Thank you for the opportunity.
1: Okay. Thank you, Janice. Wow. I didn't think the Daughters of the American Revolution would have to be dealing with this, but hey, what do I know? Hey, we're out of time. I want to thank my great producer, Russ Jackson, for keeping me out of trouble this morning. I'll be back tomorrow morning, 9 o'clock for Saturday midday. 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
30: The Miami Marlins are in town this weekend for a three-game series, and Cowboy, with just 6 weeks left in this season, the jury is still out on Key Brian Hayes. Because he has signed through the 2029 season and owed a lot of money, the Reds may just keep him on the roster going into next season. He's a proven gold glove third baseman, but he just hasn't hit. It really is a dilemma. Do you let him play every day from now until the end of the season just to see if the hitting coaches can find a solution? Do you cut him loose and just eat the money? You can't have a guy on your roster who's making that kind of money who's just a defensive replacement, can you?
31: Well, I think for Key Brian Hayes, no, you can't use a guy that's making that kind of tens of millions of dollars and only play him in the seventh, eighth, and ninth inning. That doesn't work. That kills your ball club. But I think from Key Brian's situation, you run him out there every single day, and give him an opportunity to play on a regular basis at a comfortable position at third base, and you see what he can do. I don't know any other way to go about it. But the bottom line is, in a major league ball club, for a third baseman to not be able to hit, I mean, that's one of your power slots, left field, right field, third base, first base. It's one of your power slots. So if you're not getting any production at all, there comes a point in time where you just gotta fish or cut bait.
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1: Cleaning up from flooding damage in Harrison with a 12 o'clock report. I'm Brian Combs. Breaking now.
2: Well, I've lived in this community 51 years, and this is the highest I've seen the Whitewater River in my life. Believed to be one of the 100-year floods.
1: That's the mayor of Harrison. Says it was unprecedented. The Whitewater River coming up overnight, forcing evacuations and several water rescues nearby in Lawrenceburg. Mayor Ryan Grubbs tells us he doesn't know of any injuries. He says they're continuing to monitor the forecast to see if any additional evacuations might become necessary. The mayor says it'll take some time to assess the damage and determine just what type of assistance the people in his community may need.
2: Prayers and good wishes and thoughts at this stage are the thing that we're really asking for the most, and just allowing the emergency personnel to do their job and stay off the roads.
1: Latest observations show the Whitewater River has fallen back below flood stage of 20 feet at Brookville. No other flood warnings are in effect. The Ohio River has crested at 38 feet. It's falling as well. We'll stay well below flood stage. Now, latest traffic and weather together.
3: 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Call 585-UCCC. Northbound 75, it is running over a half-hour delay in Northern Kentucky thanks to a broken-down truck. That Turfway has the left two lanes blocked off, and you're currently backed up to Mount Zion Road and getting heavier. Southbound 75, that slows out of Lachlan and again at the Brent Spence. Chuck Ingram, News Radio 700 WLW.
0: Now, the latest forecast from the Jake Sweeney Chevrolet Weather Center. 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
4: As we work throughout the rest of our Friday, chances for rain and even a few storms will linger, and temperatures will climb through the 70s into the 80-degree range. Chances for rain will also stick around for Saturday, and it gets hot. Temperatures both Saturday and Sunday will be close to 90. From your severe weather station, I'm 9 First Warning Meteorologist Cameron Harden on News Radio 700 WLW.
1: Checking radar, we are seeing some light rain right now from Harrison east into Forest Park, impacting parts of Brookville as well, but that's about it on radar. Bond remains $1 million for each of the three suspects now charged with aggravated murder in the death of 7-year-old William Evans in Oakley. His mother, one of the suspects, along with two others who lived in the home. Prosecutor Connie Pillage says the three were co-parenting the mentally disabled child and failed miserably. Not guilty pleas entered at their arraignment this morning. Prosecutor says the evidence they've gathered so far doesn't support making this a death penalty case, but Pillage says they'll push for life sentences with no chance for parole.
5: I'm going to do everything I can to make sure these people never again see the light of day and never again have the opportunity to harm another child.
1: Fairfield Township man looking at 30 years in prison on sex abuse charges. 43-year-old Adam Kennel indicted by the federal grand jury for crossing state lines to have sex with a 10-year-old girl in Kentucky and forcing her to produce child pornography. Suspect in the murder of an insurance company executive is pleading guilty to federal charges in the death of Brian Thompson. Luigi Mangione cutting a deal with prosecutors that could mean he will not stand trial in New York City on state charges for gunning down United Healthcare CEO. The state charges could be dropped now that the federal case is concluding. Mangione's looking at a possible sentence there of life in prison. Maker of Flock cameras enacting new rules for their use to try and counter criticism that they're an invasion of privacy. Company now will require police departments to conduct regular audits to flag abnormal search behaviors. She had to wait through a couple of rain delays to take the court, but Tri-State native Katie McNally able to advance into the second round of the Cincinnati Open early this morning. Her match ended just after one. McNally thanking the loyal fans who stuck around to the end.
6: Looking around the stadium, there's my old gym school teacher from elementary school. There's kids that go to my local school and that look up to me. So like, it's just, you know, like, it's so cool to see like the generations and the impact that honestly like the Madeira and Cincinnati community has had on me. They've been so loving, so supporting on my journey, like through every single moment.
1: Local pros Peyton Stearns and J.J. Wolf will be in action today, and weather permitting, Venus Williams returns to Cincinnati to play in the grandstand this afternoon. The Reds back home to start a series tonight against the Marlins, game time 6:10. There's a post-game hip-hop concert featuring Rick Ross, and then fireworks will take air today at 5:10. News of service of Low T Center. 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I'm Brian Combs, News Radio 700 WLW.
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16: Hi, Billy Cunningham, the Great American. Welcome this Friday afternoon in the tri-state. The floods will continue sometime tonight. My sympathies go to the great people of Indiana about to acquire the Chicago Bears. When it comes to the flooding, it's incredible. Most do not have flood insurance. It's an awful circumstance. And we say prayers that somehow the suffering can be alleviated. And until then, of course, Bengals last night. I don't know about Orlando Brown. He did an Olay factor, almost got Joe Burrow decapitated. I don't know what's happening with the Bengals offensive line. That's another issue. But joining you and I now is Leland Vittert of News Nation, also author of War Notes, etc. And Leland Vittert, welcome again to the Bill Cunningham Show. And first of all, may I relate to you a conversation I had with Mayor David Rubin of Shiloh, Israel, yesterday?
12: Please do.
16: I said to Dave, I said, here we go again. It's like taco. He never heard the term taco before, which is Trump always chickens out. And by that, the Democrats are implying that six or seven or eight times he's saying, okay, the deal is close. It's right on our fingertips. And or they haven't till Tuesday. They got till Thursday. They got till Saturday. We're going to bomb the crap out of them to use a cleaned up language. And he said, well, what's happening here is very simple. I said, well, David, tell me what's so simple. And he talked about the issues relative to the 2,000 Arab Muslims that live in Israel, with whom there's very little difficulties and very few difficult problems whatsoever. He said it just doesn't happen that way. And so I'm asking you, because you have great experience in the Middle East. The Middle East used to be completely Christian, had enclaves all over the place, Coptic Christians, etc. And the Muslim world has eliminated basically all the Christians and all the Jews out of the Middle East. And when you look at a big map, there's a little dot. That's Israel, and the rest of the millions and millions of square miles are all controlled by Arabs and Muslims. And he said the 2,000 Muslims that live in Israel want to live there because it is peaceful. They can raise their families. It's a functional society. So can you give me, before we talk about some of the Ohio and Michigan Senate races, what's your perspective from that as to why there's not difficulties in Israel when it comes to the Muslim Arabs who live there, and therefore if they hold the same philosophy as the Revolutionary Guard, Israel would be unlivable? What's your perspective?
12: Israel is the only functioning democracy in the Middle East, and Arabs, both Muslims and Christians, who are Israeli citizens enjoy full rights, right? They are members of the Knesset, they're members of the judiciary. Which is why this whole genocide talking point argument is absurd on its face. But the dirty little secret is that most Arabs who are Israeli, Israeli being a nationality, not a religion, they very much like being Israeli. They make more money than they would if they lived in the West Bank or in Gaza. They have far better access to health care. They have far better civil rights because there's actually a functioning government that believes in the rule of law in Israel, as opposed to either in the West Bank or Gaza, where they're run by terrorist organizations. So it is a very reasonable question. It also proves the point that the Israelis are not the problems, right? The Israelis have peace deals with Egypt and Jordan and now a number of other Arab countries, thanks to the Abraham Accords. They've never gone back to war with them.
16: No.
12: It's always been the Arabs who have gone to war with the Israelis or the Muslims. So, fine. I completely disagree with your taco theory or the mayor of Shiloh, Israel.
16: Democrats, not
12: his
16: me.
12: Theory.
16: Yeah.
12: No, I disagree with his theory about that after the election, we're going to go back to war. It's pretty clear Trump wants to be done with the war in it with Iran. Restarting it will be something that would be very difficult. And you and I have gone back and forth and disagreed about this, but it does not seem as though Trump is willing to endure the political pain, especially after the midterms. He's going to be, if Democrats have the House or the Senate, inundated with investigations, inundated with difficulties. He doesn't like to do things that are unpopular. He backs down pretty quickly from that stuff. That's my general feeling.
16: And whatever happens, and today, once again, United Arab Emirates have, again, they had two of their ships attacked, I guess, overnight, and the UAE's going nuts against Iran, but they don't have the power to do much at all. And I think it's fair to say that as long as the Revolutionary Guard controls the politics and the army, and their own extremist in Tehran, nothing's going to change. We can have a peace treaty with them, which means nothing. They can promise to do certain things that'll never take place. We can have the MOU in place, but it's worthless. And until the Revolutionary Guard says, we want to live in peace, We don't want to no more debt to Israel, no more killing Americans. We don't want to kill anyone. We want to have a functional society. Until that happens, it will be on some horrible loop for the next several years. And so from your perspective and your experiences in the Middle East, what are the odds of the leadership of the Revolutionary Guard putting down their weapons and say, we want to live in peace? What are the odds of that happening?
12: Well, you know, Bill, tell you what, why don't you get up tomorrow morning and look to the west, look in the western sky tomorrow morning and see if the sun comes up.
16: Let me take a look.
12: In the west.
16: No, it's not there. Oh, it's over there.
12: But when the sun rises in the west, the Revolutionary Guard will say the things that you said.
16: They're homicidal, suicidal, genocidal, and they want to kill and be killed because, and then the horrible things that happen on October the 7th, horrible things to little babies and girls and women and men, just horrible. Treat them like cockroaches from their perspective. Jews and Americans, Israelis especially, are like ants or bugs or cockroaches, and they need to be obliterated. And until that whole philosophy is torn up by the roots and thrown out, which is the same philosophy of Hamas or Hezbollah or the Houthis, until that changes, we're in some loop that we can't get out of, and it's going to cost Trump seriously. Now, I'm told by those in the White House that Trump actually believes he's popular. He's popular among one-third of us, and I'm in that category. The other two-thirds, I look at Ohio, which is a classical swing state, and right now Sherrod Brown, who's a left-winger along with Bernie Sanders, is leading in Ohio between 5 and 8 percentage points against a Republican named John Husted. And I said to John last time I had him on last week that if you lose this race, it's likely the Senate's going to go Democrat, in which case judicial appointments and the investigations, Trump's life's going to be miserable the past 2 years, next 2 years. So I have Michigan, Ohio, Maine, and Texas. Whoever wins the majority of those four is likely to control the U.S. Senate. Michigan, Ohio, Maine, and Texas. Do you agree?
12: Do I agree that's what it comes down to? Yes.
16: Three of those four.
12: Absolutely. Do I agree that if Democrats win, Trump's life is going to be miserable and there will be no judicial appointments? Yes.
16: And as a consequence, you would think politically, things like I disagree with the Trumpster on the John Cornyn situation, in which now you have a Republican who is behind in the polls to Tallarico instead of should be up. Texas, like Ohio, should be a solid Republican state. The difficulty is there's a sense that things are terrible. You do this every night. I can give you the statistics that inflation relative to Biden is way down. Employment is way up. The stock market is at all-time highs. The southern border is in great shape. It was reported by News Nation last night that America is hooked now with the Mexican government in ways they haven't before to go after the cartels, that the crime rates are down all over the place. You spend time in Washington, D.C. I understand that it's now a walkable community. It's functional. So objectively, I can give you all the reasons why the last 2 years have been good. So I ask you this then, Leland Vitter of News Nation, why is there a perception that you don't watch a lot, I don't think, of MS Now or CNN like I do because I want to get a full perspective. When I watch those broadcast outlets, there's a sense there's a catastrophe underway and that Trump is an absolute crook and maybe a sex offender who is benefiting in the White House and all of his policies stink. And so can you address yourself to the issue objectively? It looks like I just filled up my gas tank. It's $3.49 a gallon. In Cincinnati, that objectively things look pretty good, but subjectively, and the sense is we're in trouble. Why is that?
12: Well, I have MS Now and CNN on as well right now, but that may be beside the point. The issue for Americans is how they feel. You can make the point that Americans have never lived better. TVs, the cost of air travel, we can go on and on that of things that have fallen in price and that middle class Americans live as well, if not better, than upper class members of societies all around the world, right? There's all sorts of different metrics. Nobody ever won an election by telling Americans that they're wrong, right?
16: Yeah, right.
12: And Donald Trump should understand this because he figured it out. In 2016, he looked at people who had been called deplorables, who had been called racist and transphobic and homophobic and bigots, and he said, you're not. You're traditional value Americans. Democrats have been caring more about illegal immigrants than anybody else. We're going to say Merry Christmas, and I'm going to build a wall. Because he told people he understood their problems, and he provided understandable, simple solutions. Now, obviously, he wasn't going to build a wall across all the southern border. Not only didn't you need it, it was impractical and expensive, but fine. He explained to people in one line how he was going to make their lives better. And right now, half of America can't afford a $1,000 emergency expense. That's the visit to an emergency room. That's your kid breaking their arm and you having to take 3 or 4 days off work to deal with it. And Democrats are saying, I'm going to solve that problem for you, Medicare for all. And Republicans, who a year ago were telling everybody, oh, we got a plan for healthcare. It's going to be so great. Remember that?
16: Yeah.
12: Not only hasn't healthcare gotten better, I've not seen the plan.
16: Well,
12: so yeah. Being a politician and being in the majority, having the House, the Senate, and the White House, means taking care of the problems for the American people. And the American people do not feel as though their problems are being taken care of. Now, you can shout from the rooftops as much as you want about what's happening in the stock market. 50% of Americans aren't invested in the stock market.
16: Don't care.
12: That's just the way life.

0: whose Senate seat? This is a state Donald Trump won. It has a Republican governor. Why? And until Republicans want to be honest with themselves about why people are feeling the way they're feeling, rather than sitting around talking about how great the stock market is and how, you know, inflation under Biden was so terrible, they're going to keep losing or keep having a very hard time.
1: Yep. In Texas, I'm not there. I don't get it. But I understand John Cornyn would have easily beaten Tallarico. But Ken Paxton's got all these ethical problems. He doesn't look like a great candidate.
0: He is a objectively terrible candidate. Now, awful. James Tallarico's got his own issues. He thinks Jesus is non-binary. Fine. Run ads about that. But Republicans can control what Republicans can control. And Trump indulged his ego because Cornyn, God forbid, is a little bit of his own man. He wanted Paxton, who bought into the 2020 election fraud narrative. And it fed Trump's ego. So he let Cornyn twist in the wind. Paxton won the primary. You allow, as the president of the United States and the leader of your party, you allow a deeply flawed candidate to challenge a sitting senator? It's just silly. It's silly politics.
1: It is, and Texas and Ohio should be nailed down at this point, and then fight about Michigan with Rogers and Maine with Collins, and I think both of them are likely going Republican. And then if Ohio goes back to a Democratic, not just a Democrat, but a very progressive liberal one in Ohio, and then in Texas, if you have Tallarico actually winning for the next 6 years, I guess John Ossoff is perceived to be maybe a Democratic presidential nominee. Of course, he's a Jew, and that's never going to work with the Democrats. In fact, how about this one? We have about a minute remaining. The Democratic Attorney General of the state of Michigan, a woman, can't go to the Democratic Michigan convention next month because she's a Jew. And she said, I don't feel comfortable as a Jewish female Democrat attending the Democratic convention in Michigan. Your comments on that one?
0: Scary. Scary, the world we live in. Although I predict Abdul al-Sayed's biggest issue is not going to be that he hates Jews or that he sympathizes with terrorists or that he believes in Sharia law in America. And if anybody wants to challenge me on those things, they're welcome to. I've got the receipts. The biggest problem for Abdul al-Sayed in Michigan is going to be the dogs, because he oversaw the animal shelter in Detroit when he was the head of the health department or whatever it is that he did while he was trying to put together the red-green alliance of Islam and socialism. And there are reports that the animal shelters in Detroit killed thousands upon thousands of dogs, hundreds of times more than the national average for what a shelter should be doing.
1: Mm.
0: And those attack ads are going to be brutal on him. And there is nothing that you look at what happened with Kristi Noem.
1: Right.
0: She killed one dog and it didn't work out too well for her. The best thing that can happen for America is for the Islamists to be exposed for what they are. And I get death threats because of this, and I will keep on at it. The biggest threat to America over the next 20 years is the rise of radical Islam. And it is something that we will be told is not happening as it happens.
1: Yep. We're told, don't believe your eyes, that your granddaughter is going to be wearing a burqa. I'm a dog kind of a guy, and I've accepted two or three shelter dogs. I love dogs. I think they're often better than humans. And I know that in Sharia law, you obliterate and kill all the dogs. And that's not a Democrat or Republican issue. That's a human issue. And I hadn't heard this one before. I know about the general viewpoint. But if Dr. Abdul participated directly or indirectly in the killing of thousands of dogs, I don't care what stripe you are politically, that cuts through it all. Once again, great conversation. Leland Vitter, thanks for coming on the Bill Cunningham Show. And may you have a great weekend. Thank you, Leland.
0: Talk to you soon.
1: God bless America. Let's continue with more. Would you put in office someone who kills dogs? Bill Cunningham, News Radio 700 WLW.
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9: A confession in an insurance executive's killing with the 1230 report. I'm Brian Combs. Breaking now, the suspect in the murder of an insurance company executive is pleading guilty today in federal court to charges in connection with the death of Brian Thompson. Luigi Mangione now facing a life sentence for gunning down the United Healthcare boss on the sidewalk in New York City.
10: He said that he stalked Brian Thompson after learning there would be an investor conference for United Healthcare. He didn't know the exact location. He said he emailed United Healthcare posing as an investor with $50 million in capital so that he could learn it would be at a hotel in Midtown Manhattan. And from there, it's Mangione seen on video shooting Brian Thompson in the back.
9: Now, latest traffic and weather together.
11: 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Call 585-UCCC. 75 northbound at Turfway in Kentucky. We have a breakdown of a truck. Left two lanes are blocked. It looks like slowdowns go back to right around Mount Zion Road. So watch for delays. And remember, because of storm damage, Newtown Road between Clough Pike and Bartles Road is still shut down. I'm Rick Schrempf, News Radio 700 WLW.
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9: National Weather Service is extending the flood warning for Hamilton and Dearborn counties until 7 o'clock tonight. Whitewater River will slowly recede by late this afternoon, they say, but there are lingering issues in Harrison and Lawrenceburg because the river has come up out of its banks. The mayor of Harrison says he does not know of any injuries there, says they'll continue to monitor the forecast to see if any additional evacuations will become necessary. At this point, doesn't look like we're going to see any more heavy rain in the tri-state, at least not today. The showers that were back in southeast Indiana and western parts of Indiana have pretty much dissipated as they continue to move east. Currently, 81 degrees. It is very muggy outside. Bond remains $1 million for the three suspects charged with aggravated murder in the death of 7-year-old William Evans in Oakley. His mother and the other two arraigned in Hamilton County Court today on the new charges that came from the indictment by the Hamilton County Grand Jury. Prosecutor Connie Pillich says that she is going to push for life in prison so that none of them get out. But she says the case does not qualify at this point for the death penalty. No arrests after OVI checkpoint set up in Middletown last night. Police say that they stopped a total of 249 vehicles on Roosevelt Boulevard last night between 9 and 11, but found no drivers suspected of being drunk. On Wall Street, stock prices a little lower today. The Dow's down 102 points. NASDAQ off 111. Our next update's at 1. I'm Brian Combs, News Radio 700 WLW.
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33: 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This morning there was an arraignment in Common Pleas Court in front of Judge Christian Jenkins on the issue of the murder of little 7-year-old William Evans. And things did not go as we would have hoped, in a sense. The judge asked the prosecutor's office, do you want no bond on this case? Now, the reason that's important is when the judge from the bench tells the prosecutor's office a suggestion, hey, do you want no bond on this case? The judge wants to give no bond on this case. Would you agree? In open court, prosecutor's office said no. And then Judge Jenkins said something, the fact is, do you want to increase the bond? And a little bit of him and haw, no, we don't want to increase the bond. A little concerned about this, is it possible that one of these three cold-blooded murderers, pedophiles, could get out? It's possible. On a $1.1 million bond, it would take $100,000, then someone to sign up to pay the other million if you flee. Is that possible? Yes. Is it likely? No. But if you don't give a no bond in this case, you can't give it in any case. If you don't seek the death penalty in this case, there is no death penalty. Doesn't exist. The more I learned, the more disgusted I became. They run an app beginning around July the 1st for about 5 weeks, the three of them, including the biological mother, And the two men posing as women in this trans cult discussed how, where, and why to torture and murder a 7-year-old boy. Went on for 5 weeks. And they executed the game plan. Who actually committed the murder? Don't know. Well, all three of them committed the murder. All three of them are liable. However, Kirby Rankin, who it's a man acting as if he's a woman named Nathan Rankin. This is the one that beat up that 57-year-old woman in Butler County, is likely the main perpetrator of actually torturing and killing a 7-year-old innocent boy with autism. It appears in some video, the grandparents, the mother and father of the mother, Caitlin Evans, the boy expressed concerns about forced to wear girls' clothes like a dress and wanted to call him Willa instead of Willie or William. And a little boy, 7-year-old boy, did not want to be called a girl's name. Was that the motivation? My speculation is yes. That this trans cult, very violent, and they were angry that this little boy would not willingly agree to wear lipstick and to go through hormonal therapy somewhere and wanted to be a boy, not a girl. Happened in Oakley. Completely disgusting. You know, I've tried 25 murder cases. And when the judge says from the bench, you want no bond in this case? That's telling the prosecutor's office, we'll ask for no bond. Because it's possible with a bond set, they might, highly unlikely, get out. And secondly, when the judge, Judge Jenkins said, hey, do you want to increase bond in this case to $10 million straight? No, we're good with 1.1. And of course, the death penalty, if it doesn't apply in this case, there's no death penalty in Ohio anymore. Of course, maybe there isn't anyway. Mike DeWine's done a lot of things good, but when he ran saying he would enforce the death penalty, he refuses to sign a death penalty certificate. And secondly, he said a few months ago, I'm not going to do it. Well, that's obvious. He hadn't done it for 8 years. The last time there was an execution was about 15 years ago when I think Kasich was the governor. And so in cases like this, if this isn't a death penalty case, there's no death penalty. And as a great American, it wouldn't bother me. Joe Dieters has sat there repeatedly in that seat right there and said, just tell me if there's a death penalty or not. If there's not a death penalty, I'll follow the law. But there is a death penalty. And if this case doesn't get the death penalty, then there is no death penalty. The torture murder of an innocent child planned over a 5-week period involving the mother. And they were also in some sort of weird pagan rituals going on. I was told by someone in the know that the apartment itself looked like a garbage can, including with a lot of garbage in it. But there was also pagan ritual signs in the apartment. And this boy was living a living hell. Impossible. I said the other day, it's better for young William Evans to be dead than to live this life, being tortured by this trans cult. And if this doesn't cry out for the death penalty, we don't have a death penalty. And if I'm the prosecutor's office, I'm Connie Pillage. I request no bond, and I seek the death penalty, and I don't let them ever think that somehow they're going to get a break. This morning in front of Judge Jenkins, they got a break when the Hamilton County Prosecutor's Office did not demand no bond, have a no bond hearing, and secondly, raise the bond to $10 million to take away straight, to take away the issue of, well, could they get out? Yes, they could get out. And when the judge is telling the prosecutor's office, hey, you want no bond in this case? And the answer comes back to the prosecutor's office, no, we're good. We're okay. What? Let me proceed. So this will continue. And I am very confident that they will receive a competency hearing. There's two aspects of competency, as you know. One is competency to stand trial. That is to understand what your lawyer is telling you, understand the charges against you, understand where you are. And the other aspect is insanity at the time of the commission of the offense. And if the planning of this commission of the offense went over a 5-week period, that's going to be extremely difficult to sell to a jury. extremely difficult. And the other aspect of this is, of course, these individuals are obviously paranoid schizophrenic with affective components involving delusions. It is delusional to think that you're a man, and by saying you're a woman, by wearing lipstick, and by growing your hair, you suddenly become a woman if you're a man. Do a cheek swab. It's either XX or XY. If it's XX, you're a woman. If it's XY, you're a man. You can call yourself an aardvark. You can call yourself a giraffe. You can call yourself a different gender. You can call yourself whatever you want to call yourself. But genetically, at the moment of conception, you're XX or you're XY, and that's it. And if you have the delusion encouraged by society that you're locked in the wrong body, that is delusional. That's called a mental illness, called gender dysphoria. You have a mental illness for which you need treatment. Our society is mainstream now, mental illness into an acceptability. If someone comes to me and says they're Jesus Christ, I'm not going to get down on my knees and call him the Messiah. If someone says they're a giraffe, I'm not going to look up and say, I see you are. I'm not going to play into your delusion. I'm not going to play into your mental illness. And when these three individuals were arrested, put in the Hamilton County Jail, they do a strip search. And at that point, the jail, Hamilton County Justice Center, determined that Kirby Rankin is a man and that Nessa Keeney is a man. They noted on their official intake forms, male. They are male. They're not female. And for the media to act as if they're female is ridiculous. If they said they were giraffes, would you report that two giraffes were booked in the Hamilton County Jail? You wouldn't do that in the media. It is what it is. It's a biological fact. You're a man or you're a woman. And that's it. I would layer this by saying that the natural father of little William Evans is 38 years old, goes by the name Tara, is also transgender. Thomas John Ellis is the biological father, and he's trans too. I don't know if he's part of the trans cult. He's not charged with anything yet. We'll see what happens down the road. But when the strip search happens and you have male genitalia, and you are a man, you're not a woman. And so there's one woman charged, which was the natural mother, Caitlin Evans, who showed up at the emergency room barefoot, claiming someone was chasing her and that someone was going to kill her son. At that point, it appears her son was already murdered by the three of them. And they talked about it, according to media accounts, for 5 weeks from July 1st to August the 6th on a Signal app. So that's where we are. Disgusting and sad. Secondly, this morning in federal court, the murderer of Brian Thompson met a degree of justice, Luigi Mangione, who now is only 28 years old. He had a delusion himself, talk about sickness and delusion, that if he killed Brian Thompson, it would get a back condition of his covered by United Healthcare. The judge asked Mangione if he wanted to say anything. He said, after years of enduring severe pain from my broken back, I learned that United Healthcare will hold an investors conference in New York City. He said he traveled to New York to the Big Apple with the intent to kill Brian Thompson. On the morning of December 4th, 2024, I shot, this is Luigi speaking, quote, I shot Mr. Thompson in Manhattan. He said, quote, I knew exactly what I was doing. Sickness and a delusion. Killing Charlie Kirk, Tyler Robinson, a sickness and a delusion. You see how the bullets are coming one way, trying to kill repeatedly Donald Trump? Bullets are coming one direction. Major cities disrupting with violence, bullets coming in one direction. You see a problem? I do. It's a smaller item, but a woman this morning was charged with defacing the World War II memorial. And she's now facing 10 years in prison. There's a great World War II memorial there in Washington, D.C. And this woman, her name is Melissa Ferris. Melissa Ferris spray painted on the memorial, quote, clean hands, dirty money. She also filled the fountain in front of the World War II memorial with soap and creating bubbles. It's going to cost thousands of dollars to clean up the World War II memorial put there by a radical leftist who just wanted to tell the world what she thought about the sacrifice of our fathers and mothers who gave their lives during World War II. It's really unbelievable, the violence happening, and it's all 95% of it comes one direction. That's from the left. So we'll see what happens down the road. I would imagine the trials of these three individuals will not take place until next year. That is Mom Caitlin Evans and Kirby Rankin, Nathan Rankin, and Nessa Keeney, all a transgender cult in the murder business and the torture business of a child. Pagan rituals inside the apartment. He lived hell, and he tried to have his grandparents talk to them a little bit about what was going on, but he had limited linguistic skills, and I guess his funeral is going to be soon. All right, let's continue. After 1 o'clock today, it's good to hear from Leland Vittert, News Nation. By the way, how does Dr. Abdul get elected in Michigan as an Islamist who wants to kill dogs, which he literally did when he was in charge of the dog pound, I guess, in Detroit? You know, Islamists do not care much for dogs. They like sheep and lamb. So he had thousands of pets were killed under the auspices of Dr. Abdul. And Islamists believe that your granddaughter will grow up wearing a burqa. And as Leland Vittert said, this is a serious problem that should be resolved where? At the ballot box. In large numbers, we should march and say, we can't have this in America. When you have call to prayer five times in Dearborn, Michigan, starting at daybreak. When schools are now required to teach Islamist studies. When certain airports like Orlando, Florida has foot basins in the men's and women's room to wash feet. When women in certain parts of our country are subject to Sharia law. In fact, Dr. Abdul, who might be the U.S. Senator from Michigan, believes Sharia law should be imposed in America. And he received more than half the vote in Michigan by Democrats, the auto workers, who would lose all their health care and put into a Medicare system that they've negotiated their contracts. Any of this make sense to you? Well, let's continue. The Islamists have hooked up with radical leftists and have taken over the Democrat Party. Doesn't exist anymore. The Democratic Party doesn't exist. They're Islamist. They're left-wing radicals. And they're those who want to spray paint the World War II memorial and shoot healthcare executives in the back and support trans rights like the trans cult that killed little Willie Evans on August the 6th. It's your time. I mean, if you think your wives and daughters should be wearing the burqa under Sharia law, that's what the Democratic Party leadership is saying should happen right now. Bill Cunningham, News Radio 700 WLW.
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35: A guilty plea in the shooting of the United Healthcare CEO. With the 1 o'clock report, I'm Brady Hopkins. Breaking now, Luigi Mangione has pleaded guilty to federal stalking charges in the murder of Brian Thompson.
36: This is a special report from ABC News. I'm Brian Clark. Luigi Mangione pleaded guilty to 2 federal charges admitting to killing United Healthcare CEO Brian Thompson in 2014. ABC's Aaron Katursky was in federal court in New York.
37: He said that he stalked Brian Thompson after learning there would be an investor conference for United Healthcare. He didn't know the exact location. He said he emailed United Healthcare posing as an investor with $50 million in capital so that he could learn it would be at a hotel in Midtown Manhattan. And from there, it's Mangione seen on video shooting Brian Thompson in the back.
36: He'll be sentenced in December, but still faces state murder charges. That trial's due to begin next month, but defense lawyer Karen Freeman Anifilo says those charges should be dismissed.
1: It was a single tragic event, yet he's being prosecuted twice for the same conduct.
36: This is ABC News.
35: It is time to check the roads, the latest traffic and weather together.
14: 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Call 585-UCCC. Well, crews are working to clear that earlier vehicle fire on 75 southbound after State Route 122. Two right lanes are blocked, and 75 northbound at Turfway in Kentucky. Breakdown of a truck, two lanes blocked here. I'm Rick Schrempf, News Radio 700 WLW.
34: Now, the latest forecast from the Jake Sweeney Chevrolet Weather Center. 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
2: As we work throughout the rest of our Friday, chances for rain and even a few storms will linger, and temperatures will climb through the 70s into the 80-degree range. Chances for rain will also stick around for Saturday, and it gets hot. Temperatures both Saturday and Sunday will be close to 90. From your severe weather station, I'm 9 First Warning Meteorologist Cameron Harden on News Radio 700. WLW.
35: It is 82 degrees right now here in Cincinnati. Significant progress has been made, but Duke Energy is still working to restore power to over 9,000 customers who have been without electricity since Tuesday's storms rolled through.
15: Certainly, we understand that anyone who remains without power, it is a frustrating process, and we feel that. We feel their pain, and we appreciate their patience as we are continuing to work hard to get their power back on as fast as possible.
35: Matt Martin with Duke Energy says their goal is to resolve all remaining issues by midnight tonight. In the meantime, flooding remains a major concern in parts of the tri-state. In the meantime, new charges have been filed in connection with the death of a 7-year-old boy in Oakley. Our 700 WLW Sean Gallagher gives us the details.
16: Hamilton County Prosecutor Connie Pillage on Thursday said 38-year-old Caitlin Evans was co-parenting her son along with 23-year-old Nisakini and 33-year-old Kirby Rankin, who are all now facing more than a dozen counts each, including murder, aggravated murder, kidnapping, felonious assault, child endangering, and conspiracy.
17: I'm going to do everything I can to make sure these people never again see the light of day and never again have the opportunity to harm another child.
16: William Evans Ellis found dead inside a closet in an apartment on Madison Road in Oakley over a week ago. The Hamilton County coroner said the boy died from blunt force trauma to the head, but also had other injuries. I'm Sean Gallagher, News Radio 700. WLW.
35: And the third annual Veterans Appreciation Day in Hamilton County is set for tomorrow morning at TQL Stadium in the West End.
18: 10 a.m. to 2 p.m., entirely free, and our goal is to tell our veterans, thank you for your service, but now let's connect you to the services that you deserve. 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
35: Commissioner Alicia Reese says veterans and their families are asked to register online ahead of time so they know how much food they need. The event will get kickstarted at 9:30 tomorrow morning with a march from Washington Park to TQL Stadium, where they will open the doors at 10 o'clock. On Wall Street right now, it's been a rough afternoon so far. The Dow is currently down 145 points. The NASDAQ has dropped 125, and the S&P is down 19. The Reds return home tonight to battle the Marlins as Chase Burns looks to get his 14th win on the season. Pregame Maritime right here on 700 WLW at 5:10 and with a postgame concert by Rick Ross. And the Bengals got off to a great start to the season with a 16-14 win over the Detroit Lions. Partly sunny skies tomorrow for Bengals training camp if you are heading down, and that is going to be for season ticket and waitlist members only, and a ticket is required. You will have a high of 91 degrees, but a slight chance of rain will stick around. That forecast is thanks to Pella Windows and Doors of Greater Cincinnati, 30 years of making life brighter. 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
2: Billy Cunningham, the Great American. Of course, so much going on now in the Middle East. All kind of rumors proliferating. It's a quiet period right now. But most of the speculation I see indicates that there's going to be one hell of an attack at some point between now and maybe within the next few days by America on Iran. Of course, what's happening in Iran is something that's anyone's guess. But David Rubin, former mayor of Shiloh, Israel, is an Israeli citizen. He was born in America, spent the last 35 years in Israel. And David Rubin, welcome again to the Bill Cunningham Show. Here's my first question. Many say, and I see it on college campuses, about Israel participating in apartheid, things of that character. And when I was in Israel, which was about 6 months before October the 7th, thank God,
7: I saw Muslims in court systems in Israel. I saw about 20% of the Knesset were Muslims. I spoke to Muslims who told me they were happy to be in Israel because they're safe and there's a legal system and there's protections of one type or another. Can you address yourself, first of all, about the multicultural aspects of Israel? And unlike every other Arab country, there's no large groups of Israel or Jews or Christians in any Muslim country. They're obliterated. But when it comes to Israel, there's Muslims and Arabs everywhere. Tell the American people the truth, David Rubin.
8: It's very simple. We have freedom of religion. Unlike countries like Saudi Arabia and Qatar, where if you walk down the street carrying a Bible, you're going to be arrested or you're going to be told by the police that you better put it back into your bag. In Israel, we have freedom of religion, and that includes all religions. So I can't be clearer than that.
7: And as far as that, there's Muslim judges in Israel. There's Muslims member of the so-called parliament. I'm not sure a Muslim could ever be the prime minister, but as far as advice and consent from the citizens of Israel, the Muslims have peace and quiet. And when you interact, do you interact with Muslims on a regular basis? And how is your personal relationships with Muslims in Israel as we speak today?
8: Oh, sure. Well. First of all, there are Muslims in all fields of work. I was just at a pharmacy yesterday, and the pharmacist was an Arab and a Muslim. In Israel there is freedom for all people, and technically and legally, a Muslim could be prime minister. I mean, it's not going to happen, but technically and legally, it could happen. So I know that a Jew would not be able to be a prime minister in any Muslim country in the Middle East. So can't be clearer than that.
7: And in fact, for hundreds of years, Christianity was the dominant religion in all of the Middle East. Iran, Iraq, Syria, Egypt, Coptic Christians, it was the dominant religion. Nigeria, for example, in which Christians are being raped and beheaded by Muslim extremism. And these important facts are largely not known, believe it or not. When you hear apartheid, that applies to most of the Muslim world when it comes to Jews and Christians. The apartheid is happening to us in many parts of the world. But the opposite doesn't happen in that little speck of dirt in the Middle East. And I've seen the maps, and that Israel's a speck of dirt in the Middle East, and all of the rest are controlled by Muslims. You can't be a Catholic and live in most of the Muslim world. You can't be a Jew and live in the Muslim world because of the beheadings and the violence. And I would like to think here in America, at some point, the college campuses and so-called thought leaders would say, you know what? Look at Israel, which is a multicultural, multi-religious society. In fact, when I was in Jerusalem, I saw the gay pride flag flying over a building in Israel. Now, you can imagine the treatment of gays or bisexuals or transgender in most of the Muslim world. They would be murdered on sight. And I see now there's some writer in Iran issued some criticisms of the government. And now she's going to get 30 lashes, going to be beaten to within an inch of her life because she dared to rise up. And that whole concept of freedom, that you can be who you want to be, practice your religion, Muslim, Coptic Christians, Catholics, is all over Israel, which is a speck of dirt in the Middle East. All the rest are controlled by far, far more egregious governments that simply want to kill individuals if they're not Muslims. Now, secondly, we're in the middle of another lull, and I hear, maybe you don't hear it in Israel where you are, but I hear the word taco constantly on MS Now and other liberal outlets, which is Trump always chickens out. It's Taco Tuesday. And now he's being criticized on the right for not following through and do it and finishing off Iran. And he's criticized on the left because he says all these things, Trump does, about what's he going to do, and he doesn't do it. Have you heard the criticism of Trump Taco Tuesday, for example? Trump always chickens out. And what does that mean for Israel?
8: Well, it's the first time I heard that particular expression. But look, there's been a debate in Israel about what you know, what's playing out in Iran and in the Middle East and on the American political stage. And I really think that what we're seeing right now has been a tug of war within the administration. There's been a lot of pressure put on the president from a particular faction within the administration. There's been a lot of pressure put on the president from countries like Turkey and Pakistan and Egypt and Qatar. And they're all countries that have no tradition of religious freedom or freedom of speech, and certainly they're all hostile towards Israel. Yeah. So they're all pressuring the president, and have been for a while, telling him to back down and to stop this partnership with Israel and to stop this war against Iran. And you know, all of this has affected public opinion. The rise of the price of oil, you know, which affects gasoline prices, hasn't been too popular.
7: Yeah.
8: And now the president is looking at the midterms, and as is everyone else, and he doesn't want the war to get in the way of the midterms.
7: Correct.
8: And so he's trying to tone things down. However, having said that, I agree that in terms of toning things down, he's trying his best to tone things down and to keep things calm as possible in the status quo in the Middle East and in the Strait of Hormuz, where we're seeing, you know, what happened during the term of Thomas Jefferson and John Adams before him with the Barbary Pirates on the shores of Tripoli. It's being played out today with the Iranian Revolutionary Guard, the Islamic Revolutionary Guard, I should say, that's what it's called. You know, that is blocking commercial traffic in the Strait of Hormuz, which is illegal to do because it's supposed to be clear passage for all commercial shipping. You know, what they're doing is illegal. They need to be taken down. They've already taken down themselves about 40,000 of their citizens, slaughtering them when there were peaceful protests going on a few months, you know, some months back.
7: Yeah.
8: That was already about a year ago.
7: Killed them.
8: Yes, yeah, slaughter. And so that's what's been happening. Now, the president is a very smooth operator, and he was listening for a while to J.D. Vance and perhaps a couple of other voices that were pushing him towards negotiation, you know, and the president loves negotiation.
7: Sure.
8: It's not too hard to convince him to give negotiation a chance. So he's trying to do that. He was trying to make a good deal. But over time, he was noticing something that you have to be almost blind not to notice, which is that he's dealing with two duplicitous characters. The mediators, Qatar and Pakistan, are duplicitous characters.
7: Yeah.
8: You can't trust them.
7: No.
8: The Iranians, you can't trust them even more.
7: No.
8: You know, they're going to lie and they're going to cheat and they're going to play games. And they're trying to play the president like a toy.
7: Yeah.
8: But but I think he's a little bit too smart for that.
7: I hope, because the term taco, 7 or 8 times you said, okay, you can't do this. Okay, we're close to a deal. It's going to happen right now. We're going to obliterate the bridges, the water systems, the electricity, the grid. And he keeps saying he's going to do it, and then we don't, and he sends the idea. And I want to ask you a big question. David Rubin, are you ready for a big question?
8: Go for it.
7: Will there ever be peace in the Middle East as long as, quote, the Revolutionary Guard is in charge of Iran?
8: No, absolutely not. Absolutely not. The regime has to be brought down. When it has to be done, that's another question. And in the Middle East, you know, as one who's been living here for 35 years, I've learned the system. And in the Middle East, you have to have patience.

0: I don't think Trump's going to go for it.
1: Well, I
0: I do
1: hope.
0: think that he, I do think that he'll wait until after the midterms, but I don't think he's accepting this. He's, you know, Trump is, you know, I grew up in Brooklyn, Billy, and you know, the outer boroughs of New York City, and Trump grew up in Queens, not so far away. And you know, when you grow up in Brooklyn and Queens, it's a pretty tough place. And you know, somebody tries to win a battle with you in the schoolyards, you know, you may not win the battle right away, but you have to think of the best way to win. And you are determined to win. And Trump likes winning. You know, as he said, we're going to win, and we're going to win so much that people aren't going to be able to handle it. And so I believe that he is determined to win. I think that it's going to happen after the midterms. And he's first going to go forward with the midterms, get some of those gas prices down. And then he's going to blast them to smithereens. And he's going to do it so fast that they won't know what hit them.
1: We have about a minute remaining, David Rubin. Why, when I was there, I felt the peace and the solitude in Jerusalem. Why are the 2 million Muslims, as Israeli citizens, are not rebelling themselves? Because basically, if 2 million of your own citizens could cause complete havoc inside Israel, that would be a major problem. So why are the 2 million Israeli Muslims who are citizens and in Israel, why aren't they going nuts like they are in the Revolutionary Guard? Why is there a rebellion in Israel by the Muslims?
0: Because day-to-day life is too good for them. That's the bottom line. Are their politicians pro-Israel? No, not really. They're you know, they're still ideologically committed to destroying Israel, but you know, meanwhile they're happy. Meanwhile they like their day-to-day life. So, you know, they'll talk a good game against Israel, but
1: No.
0: most of the people they like their benefits and of living in a free country and a free
1: They like
0: market
1: it.
0: economy, and all this good stuff.
1: I kind of wish there was more reporting on that in America. I like to speak to people who I disagree with. And so when I was in Jerusalem, I spoke to several Muslim men, and each of them said, I don't like it. I don't like what's happening. It's bad. It's terrible. Then I said, why don't you leave? Go to Amman, go to Jordan. He said, are you kidding me? Each of them said, no, my family is safe. The government is treating us the right way, and I'm good. But they complain, but they don't leave, because the Muslims living in Israel understand it's much better for an average Muslim to be in Israel than it is to be in Qatar or in Iran, Iraq, or Egypt. We got to run once again, David Rubin, and I know you like to pitch for your charity to help the Israeli children. And for those affected, what is the website? Have about 30 seconds.
0: Yep, Shiloh Israel Children's Fund is the name of the charity for the terror victim children. The website is israelchildren.org. Israelchildren.org. There you have it.
1: David Rubin, you're a great Israeli citizen. And also, you have dual citizenship here. A lot of getting reports live from Israel. And I hope the taco charge against Trump is not true. The Revolutionary Guard will never change. And it's time to do whatever you got to do to bring peace to the Middle East. And I support the president when he brings hell upon Iran completely. And David Rubin, thanks for coming on the Bill Cunningham Show. And former Mayor David Rubin, you're a great American. God bless you, and God bless
0: Thank you,
1: Israel.
0: Bill.
1: God bless America. Thank you very much. Well, let's continue
0: Good
1: with
0: man.
1: More. Bill Cunningham, News Radio 700 WLW.
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5: Despite blowing 3 of his last 4 save chances, including last night to the Brewers, the Dodgers intend on staying with Edwin Diaz as their closer. Baseball announcing the Giants will be the host team for the 2028 All-Star Game, which will be held at Oracle Park. LSU quarterback DJ Pickett will not give up his number 5 with the Tigers, the same number Commanders quarterback Jaden Daniels had there. Daniels said to be upset about that. I'm Frank Aaron.
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7: He says it is the worst he has ever seen with a 130 report. I'm Brady Hopkins, breaking now. More evacuation orders were given overnight, this time in Lawrenceburg and Harrison along the Whitewater River, which has come out of its banks following days of heavy rain.
8: The mayor of Harrison tells us this is the worst flooding he's seen on the Whitewater River in his 51 years of living in the city.
9: With the ground saturation and the rain that we've experienced over the past week, it just amplified everything.
8: Ryan Grubbs praising the crews who've helped families evacuate. The mayor says help came from as far away as Anderson Township. At this point, no reports of any injuries, and as for damages, as only time will tell what kind of assistance they'll need.
9: Prayers and good wishes and thoughts at this stage are the thing that we're really asking for the most.
8: Harrison Community Center on George Street's been turned into a shelter for flood victims. Brian Combs, News Radio 700 WLW.
7: Meanwhile, crews with Duke Energy are continuing to work around the clock to restore power to those who have been without power since Tuesday's storms began, and there are still over 9,000 affected customers, and the utility company is hoping to have those remaining problems resolved by the end of the day today. It is time to check the roads, the latest traffic, and weather together.
10: 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Call 585-UCCC, 75 South after State Route 122. 2 right lanes blocked. Earlier vehicle fire. The cleanup continues. Breakdown reported 75 South on the Brent Spence Bridge. We've got delays back to near Fort Washington Way. I'm Rick Schrempf, News Radio 700 WLW.
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11: We've been able to avoid a lot of the heavy rain and storms throughout the first half of our Friday, but we'll still deal with chances for showers and a few storms throughout the rest of the afternoon. Temperatures will climb through the mid-80s. Tomorrow we'll have slight chances for rain and storms, mainly in the afternoon, but it does get hot. We'll be close to 90. From your severe weather station, I'm 9 First Warning meteorologist Cameron Harden on News Radio 700 WLW.
7: It is 82 degrees right now here in Cincinnati. A federal appeals court has ruled that former Cincinnati Fire Chief Michael Washington's lawsuit can move forward, finding city manager Cheryl Long is not protected by immunity. The court said Washington was terminated without the pre-termination hearing required under the city charter, leaving a jury to decide whether his due process rights were violated and whether he was defamed. The case is now returning to district court, where Washington's attorney says they are looking forward to a jury trial. Meantime, President Trump has filed his Supreme Court appeal in the ballroom case, where last week an appeals court panel blocked non-security-related construction, saying Congress needs to authorize it first. ABC's Stephen Portnoy has the latest.
12: In asking the Supreme Court for an immediate stay, allowing construction to continue, the administration says the ballroom is vitally required to ensure a secure gathering space for the president and senior officials. The petition points to what it calls a growing number of recent assassination attempts targeting the president, including what it calls the threat of a missile attack against Air Force One on July 8th, which we now know led to the use of a catering truck to sneak Trump off the plane in Turkey. Those sources say U.S. intelligence officials deemed that threat to not be credible. Stephen Portnoy, ABC News, Washington.
7: And 37-year-old Lamonte Brewer has pleaded guilty to local felony charges related to a 2023 shooting outside the Anderson Township home of former Cincinnati Bengals running back Joe Mixon. Brewer admitted to firing a gun toward teenagers playing Nerf Wars, with one bullet striking a 16-year-old in the foot while other shots passed near his head. Brewer was sentenced to 6 to 7 years and a half in prison to run concurrently with his 5-year federal sentence. On Wall Street right now, it's been a rough afternoon so far. The Dow is currently down 116 points. The Nasdaq has lost 120, and the S&P is down 19. The Reds return home tonight to battle the Miami Marlins as Chase Burns looks to get his 14th win on the season. Pre-game airtime right here on 700 WLW at 5:10, and a post-game concert tonight by Rick Ross. And the Bengals got off to a great start with a 16-14 victory over the Lions last night. For tomorrow's training camp, partly sunny skies for with a high of 91 degrees, but a slight chance of rain will stick around, and that practice is for season ticket and waitlist members only, and a ticket is required. That forecast thanks to Pella Windows and Doors of Greater Cincinnati, 30 years of making life brighter. 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
29: Fox News, Rupert Murdoch's company, night after night, peddles these incredibly dangerous, poisonous lies about the literally life-saving coronavirus vaccine.
30: We all know already, right, that if you get vaccinated, that vaccine will basically prevent you from getting sick with COVID. It will prevent you from having to go to the hospital with COVID symptoms. It will prevent you from dying from COVID. Great. Good for you.
31: Our data from the CDC today suggests, that vaccinated people do not carry the virus, don't get sick, and that it's not just in the clinical trials, but it's also in real world data.
30: Instead of the virus being able to hop from person to person to person to person, spreading and spreading, sickening some of them, but not all of them. And the ones that it doesn't sicken don't know they have it. And then they give it to even more people because they didn't recognize they were.
32: If you're vaccinated, you don't have a risk. And that's the reason why we say it's as simple as black and white. You're vaccinated, you're safe. You're unvaccinated, you're at risk. Simple as that.
30: Right? Instead of the virus being able to hop from person to person to person, potentially mutating and becoming more virulent and drug resistant along the way.
32: Viruses don't mutate if they don't replicate. So if you stop the transmission and the replication, you're not going to get any more mutations.
30: Now we know that the vaccines work well enough that the virus stops with every...
0: Quiet, numbskulls. I'm broadcasting.
1: Football, you bonehead.
2: Said you may recall we were told, in fact, ordered by Dr. Anthony Fauci and right. Rachel Maddow.
3: Yep.
2: To get the shot, and if you got the shot, guess what? That ends it all.
3: Is that their,
2: no problem.
3: Is that their new hit record that
2: That's
3: we
2: it,
3: just
2: right
3: heard?
2: There. Yeah, that was all a lie.
3: They need to beat.
2: And in real time, when he was saying that, privately, Anthony Fauci was saying the exact opposite.
3: What
2: we
3: the?
2: Don't know.
3: What the?
2: He also kind of said about to pregnant women, you're safe to get it. Get the vaccine, get one and two, no problem. It turns out that killed 5,000 babies because pregnant women had stillborns and also miscarriages because they listened to Dr. Anthony Fauci. Now, not one story about this segment is at ABC, NBC, or CBS.
3: Oh, no.
2: So unless you listen to talk radio,
3: right?
2: You think Dr. Anthony Fauci is the Messiah, when in fact he's a liar, and some have called him a mass murderer. Seg, your reaction.
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2: a cut above.
3: Now, Bengals update. They win the opener last night, preseason, over Detroit.
2: What about Orlando Brown and the Matador approach he takes to guarding Joe Burrow?
3: Well, hopefully he won't do that again. Training camp workouts resume tomorrow at 2. Again on Sunday morning at 10 a.m. Preseason game 2 next Saturday.
5: Sucks. I'm telling you, they stink.
3: Next Saturday against the Chicago Indiana Bears.
2: Have that been announced yet officially?
3: Well, they announced it, but the owner of the Bears says the name Chicago is going to stay no matter if they're going to play in Indiana or in Illinois.
2: You know,
3: maybe they'll build two stadiums and just go back and forth.
2: Think about Illinois, what they've gone through in their existence.
3: Ugh.
2: It took the Democratic Party in Chicago to finally destroy the Chicago Bears.
3: Correct.
2: Now Indiana.
3: Arena football, or International Arena League semifinals tomorrow night in Las Vegas. The Cincinnati Slingers are in the semifinals against Utah. The Slingers may have a championship.
2: Doesn't count.
3: Reds update. Here we go again.
2: Doesn't count.
3: We got another transaction.
2: Don't tell me. Don't tell me.
3: Who do you think it is?
2: Stewart's gone.
3: No.
2: De La Cruz is gone.
3: No. Gone where?
2: I'm not sure.
3: No, this is in the pitching staff.
2: Who's hurt?
3: Bullpen.
2: Who's hurt?
3: Reds have placed on a rehab assignment at AAA Louisville right-hander Tony Santion with a left oblique strain. That's
2: left
3: been a while.
2: Oblique. Santion is coming back.
3: Let's see. Of course, yesterday... Reds open up an 8-game homestand tonight with a first of 3 up against those Miami Marlins. Chase Burns looking to come back from that bit of a hiccup
2: other night. Tommy Brenneman this morning.
3: Yeah.
2: Who said the Reds should not have signed Chase Burns to a long-term contract a la Hunter Green. Your reaction?
3: Coverage begins 5:10 with Sports Talk and the Ardell Carriers Inside Pitch. Kelsey Chevrolet Extra Inning Show after the game. Now,
2: you're not answering the question.
3: It's a 6:10 start tonight because after the game, I'm surprised he's not here to help you with the beat and get your rap career
2: restarted
3: back around.
2: What about the Afro Man?
3: Rick Ross.
2: What's his name?
3: Rick Ross.
2: Never heard of him.
3: In concert tonight.
2: Who?
3: After the game.
2: The music, there's something stirring in my bowels right now. We keep them coming back. I didn't have any lettuce recently. I'm like Atlantic. Is that it? Do people stick around? Listen to this.
3: This is his hit, Push It.
2: Push It Good.
3: He's also got a hit named Speedy.
2: Who's in charge of getting talent after the Reds games?
3: And also ring around the rolls. I think Karen Forgus really loves this guy. That's her favorite artist. Rick Ross, the boss. I'm surprised. Like I said, there's rumors he's coming up here at 2:30 to help you with the beat. And maybe get that rekindle the career.
2: The rap wars are starting to kind of grow in my bowels. So we'll see what happens.
3: Let's see. They're playing tennis finally, Willie, at the Cincinnati Open early this morning at 1 a.m. Katie McNally won her first round match.
2: Madera High School.
3: Right now, let's see. Peyton Stearns is up 4-1 in the first set against Harriet Dart in her match. And J.J. Wolf is about to kick off his first round match coming up here in about 10 minutes.
2: The son of Jeff. Is J.J. Wolf right-handed or left-handed? Do we know?
3: I think he's right.
2: His father, Jeff, is left-handed, as you know.
3: Also today, Venus Williams and Sloan Stephens in action. And looks like
2: Sloan?
3: No, somebody better. Sloan Stephens.
2: Are they related?
3: No, I don't think so.
1: Right. Here's and a guy over the week, who tried to rape me, but I beat him off.
3: You'll probably see Novak Djokovic over the weekend, Ariana Sabalenka. Iga Swiatek is back in town. She just won in Canada.
2: Is she playing golf?
3: No. Tennis player.
2: We'll see what happens.
3: Could be packed and stacked out there over the weekend on Saturday and Sunday.
2: Would you agree? Do they need better weather?
3: Yes. And maybe a roof over a couple things every so often.
2: Kind of like Wimbledon. Probably put the roof on.
3: Correct.
2: Got to see what happens, Segman.
3: Now, what about...
2: I want to talk about Orlando Brown. Okay. Is anyone I watched this morning talk shows?
3: Yeah.
2: Joe Burrow's been hit 462 times in his career, and they're concerned he's not going to make it. You know, last year, he played less than half the games. Right?
3: Well, I guarantee you one thing. He better be not touched next week, or Orlando Brown's going to find himself on the... Yeah, here we go.
6: You represent yourself and your teammates.
2: That's right.
6: And a name on the front is a hell of a lot more important than the one on the back. Get that through your head. Again.
2: Kurt Russell, wasn't it?
3: As Herb Brooks, yes, that is correct.
2: 1980 Olympic team.
3: So Orlando Brown's got to get his act together or he's going to be on the heap.
2: 6'9", 300 pounds, and he's stationary.
7: I stand by that.
3: I tell you one thing. I tell you one thing. The defense, Sexy Dexie is in the backfield before they snap the ball.
2: He's getting the handoff.
3: A defensive line, and you didn't have Dax Hill or Brian Cook back there last night.
2: Have you thought about putting maybe Sexy Dexie, put him in the offensive backfield like the refrigerator?
3: Like refrigerator, yeah.
2: How about putting him back there and handing him the ball?
3: They might. I'm sure they got that.
2: Would you tackle him? I think you'd have to.
3: I'd Olay him.
8: I don't know what's going on.
3: What'd he say?
2: I don't know what's going on.
3: I don't either.
2: Put him in the backfield with...
3: I'm sure they've got a play for him. They did have that for Munoz, didn't they?
2: Yeah. Put it in his belly and see what happens.
3: Right.
2: Can he run straight ahead?
3: Literally bowling people over.
2: Dave Lapham said no.
3: What?
2: Can't do it.
3: Wow.
2: I think it'd be a brilliant move.
3: Yeah.
2: Because you want to move the pile a little bit. He could move the pile. And how about Money Mac?
3: He can move anything.
2: You know, last year he issued some bad checks.
3: Right.
2: Money Mac.
3: Well, he hit
2: now
3: three of them.
2: Now the account's full.
3: He hit three of them last night.
2: Money Mac.
3: That makes him and Darren Simmons very happy.
2: I think he's...
9: He's a big guy. When he gets inside of you, you got problems.
2: If he got inside you, you'd have real problems. Believe me.
3: That's for sure.
2: All right, segment coming up next is Dr. Kurt Maselli. Do no harm. The concept in medicine is do no harm. The Children's Hospital do harm to young men and women and young boys and girls who have been sold a bill of goods relative to transgenderism. And the Cincinnati Children's Hospital participate in efforts to transfer genders from one to another. I certainly hope not. But Dr. Kurt Maselli has the answers coming up.
3: Okay.
2: So next Saturday... 8 days from now, the Bears are in town.
3: Yes.
2: So you can assure me they're going to be called the Chicago Bears.
3: That's
2: Indiana.
3: The owner said that yesterday.
2: McCaskey, is that his name?
3: Well, I don't know, but I mean, or the president of the team or something says, he said that's one thing that's not going to change is the name. If they move to Indiana, they also got a deal to maybe go south of Chicago and like Hammond, Illinois or
2: something. When will this be done, Segman? I need to know.
3: It's all when the green salad of salvation hits the table.
2: And according to...
3: And they go, how much, Indiana?
2: Of Money Magazine, the Bengals are the least valuable football team in the National Football League.
3: Yeah.
2: The Bengals are
7: not real.
2: Number 32. What is their value, according to Money Magazine?
3: The Bengals?
2: Yes.
3: Is it in double figures?
2: No.
3: $6.7
2: billion. They say they're worth $7.1 billion.
3: That was close.
2: I said
10: today,
2: that's...
10: communications you have, you can talk to people anytime, anywhere.
3: That's for sure.
2: What if he's got one of those monthly contracts, or does he have one of those flip phones?
3: Consumer cellular.
2: Yeah, but how about a team, you know, and Mike Brown owns it, so the Brown family is worth $7 billion. That's more than Linder, Farmer, Barrett put together. $7 billion.
3: Well, as the late Bob Trumpy used to say, you have to be a sheer idiot not to make money in the National Football League.
2: Well, the Brown family are not sheer idiots.
3: That's
2: me.
3: For
2: they
3: sure.
2: They make money.
3: Well, everybody.
2: How about getting a blindside defensive tackle for Joe B on the left side?
3: You know what? Maybe Sexy Dexy could.
2: Could he?
3: Offensive line. Defensive line.
2: And then running back. The fullback.
11: It's difficult to deal with a twit on a once-a-week basis for 3 hours a day.
2: That's Lance McAllister being called a twit.
3: That's who he's talking about? Never knew that.
2: Say, get me out of the Stooge Report. Dr. Kurt Maselli coming up.
3: Willie in honor of the Reds back in town and Rick Ross, the boss, on stage tonight.
2: Will you be there tonight to listen to a little bit of rap?
3: Are you kidding? He's picking me up at 5 o'clock at a limo.
2: I didn't know that.
3: What are you, ignorant?
2: What are you, ignorant?
3: We leave you with the immortal words of the Stooge Report.
7: He smells bad.
3: Oh,
2: is that Sarah?
3: I don't know. What are you talking about? Scott Sloan? Scott Sloan, he wasn't even here again today.
2: Where was he?
3: I don't know.
2: He needs some time off.
3: You know, he complains about you taking time off. He's off like every other week.
2: I like that.
12: I don't have a problem with sex.
2: Well,
3: maybe that's a problem. Maybe that's he wants to keep that quiet around out of the public eye.
2: Yeah, I would hope so. We don't want to see any of that.
3: That's for sure.
2: Let's continue with more 155 Home of Your Reds. And what about Orlando Brown and his band of renown on News Radio 700 WLW? 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
35: A guilty plea in the shooting of the United Healthcare CEO. With the 2 o'clock report, I'm Brady Hopkins. Breaking now, Luigi Mangione has pleaded guilty to federal stalking charges in the murder of Brian Thompson.
36: This is-
0: is a special report from ABC News. I'm Brian Clark. Luigi Mangione pled guilty to federal charges, admitting that he killed UnitedHealthcare CEO Brian Thompson in 2024.
1: With today's guilty plea, Mr. Mangione has accepted full responsibility for the death of Brian Thompson.
0: That's defense attorney Karen Friedman Agnifilo, who moved to dismiss state murder charges against Mangione. That trial set to begin in New York next month. Some of his supporters were in the courtroom Friday, leading New York City Police Commissioner Jessica Tisch to say,
4: "To those who idolize Luigi Mangione, I say this, violence is not a cause, murder is not a message, and a killer is certainly not a hero."
0: Mangione will be sentenced on the federal charges in December, U.S. Attorney Jamie McDonald said after the plea.
5: "There are no accommodations or concessions, and we are free to seek the maximum penalty under the law."
0: That could be life in prison. This is ABC News.
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6: 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Call 585-UCCC. Breakdown 75 southbound on the Brent Spence Bridge has delays. Hamilton at Cross County Highway. Police on the scene of an accident, and we have that earlier vehicle fire cleanup 75 south at State Route 122. I'm Rick Schrempf, News Radio 700 WLW.
34: Now, the latest forecast from the Jake Sweeney Chevrolet Weather Center. 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
7: As we work throughout the rest of our Friday, chances for rain and even a few storms will linger, and temperatures will climb through the 70s into the 80-degree range. Chances for rain will also stick around for Saturday, and it gets hot. Temperatures both Saturday and Sunday will be close to 90. From your severe weather station, I'm 9 First Warning Meteorologist Cameron Harden on News Radio 700. WLW.
35: 83 degrees right now here in Cincinnati. A massive amount of animals were seized from a Westwood home. Lee Mowen gives us more.
8: Over 150 animals were seized from an unlivable Westwood home. Now, Cincinnati Animal Care is asking for help to take care of them. Officials said every room inside had clutter, debris, and fecal matter, and officials said it smelled like something was dead inside. Animals rescued include cats, dogs, rats, chickens, rabbits, geese, and one bearded dragon, many in poor health and caged up. The shelter is seeking those interested in fostering or adopting, plus anyone that could donate some pet supplies. No criminal charges have been filed at this time. I'm Lee Mowen, News Radio 700 WLW.
35: Meantime, the maker of flock cameras is enacting new rules for their use to counter criticism that they are an invasion of privacy. The company to require police departments to conduct regular audits to flag abnormal search behavior and then lock out users who are misusing the system. John Cohen worked for Homeland Security.
9: Flock cameras have been incredibly helpful in helping law enforcement, resolve Amber Alerts, locate suspects to violent crimes, stopping mass shootings. But on the other hand, as pointed out in the report, there have been instances where law enforcement officers have misused this technology.
35: Columbus is the latest biggest city to reconsider the use of flock cameras, while Dayton has suspended the use of theirs, putting black trash bags over them until city leaders decide if they will be removed. And a Fairfield Township man is looking at least 30 years in prison on sex abuse charges. 43-year-old Adam Kendall was indicted by a federal grand jury for crossing state lines to have sex with a 10-year-old girl in Kentucky and forcing her to produce child pornography. Kendall was already a registered sex offender and served 4 years for a conviction on sex crimes against kids in Butler County. On Wall Street right now, it's been a little bit of a rough day so far. The Dow is currently down 105 points. The Nasdaq is currently down 103, and the S&P has lost 17. The Reds return home tonight to battle the Marlins as Chase Burns looks to get his 14th win on the season. Pre-game airtime right here on 700 WLW at 5:10, and the post-game concert tonight by Rick Ross. The Bengals get off to a great start with a 16-14 win over the Lions last night. For training camp tomorrow, partly sunny skies with a high of 91 degrees, but a slight chance of rain will stick around, and that forecast thanks to Pella Windows and Doors of Greater Cincinnati. 30 years of making life brighter. 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
20: Hi, Billy Cunningham, the great American, of course, Do No Harm is a medical watchdog that keeps an eye on what's happening in medical schools and with the government relative to medical issues. One of my guests from there is Dr. Kurt Maselli with Do No Harm. And Dr. Maselli, welcome again to the Bill Cunningham Show. And first of all, Dr. Maselli, can you, you have a posting up about wolves in white coats, how doctors and hospitals pushed and profited from the fraud of gender medicine. Explain that to the American people.
28: Absolutely, and thanks for having me, Bill.
20: Yes, sir.
28: This report is really a wake-up call. It shows so much in terms of the breakthrough in our mission to protect American kids from transgender industrial complex. And I think it goes back to the question, how did this madness even be allowed to happen? It's just been out of control. And I think one of the things that we noticed for the most part is that it was driven by profit, pressure from medical societies, and politics, frankly, from the Biden administration.
20: Can you explain the medical codes? We have, I think, a great children's hospital here in Cincinnati, but I've read some reporting that the children's hospital here would recode certain medical procedures to mask their true intent to get paid. Explain what to the American people, what is a diagnostic or a medical code?
28: Absolutely. So a diagnostic code is what you would find on your visit or on your bill related to the diagnosis that you have, whether it's high blood pressure, whether it's diabetes, or in this case, whether it's gender dysphoria. But what we've seen here is that there's reason to believe that some providers are actually diagnosing kids with a physical condition that they don't have in order to get paid for these gender procedures. And I think, for example, you can look at diagnosis like precocious puberty. This is a diagnosis that we should see in kids that are 6, 7, 8 years old. This is not a diagnosis that you'd expect to find in 13-year-olds or 14-year-olds. But what the HHS report shows, it shows that we're seeing this diagnosis of precocious puberty in these 13, 14, 15-year-old kids. It doesn't make any sense. That's supposed to be an early onset of puberty. You wouldn't see it after someone has gone through puberty. And so it raises a lot of suspicion that this diagnosis code is being used for fraudulent reasons or potentially fraudulent reasons. And that's exactly why this report and the appendix of it with a list of hospitals is being referred to the Office of Inspector General for further investigation.
20: As far as Chloe Cole, I've watched her testified in the Congress. Can you tell us the history of Chloe Cole and what the Chloe Cole Act would do?
28: Yes, Chloe is a detransitioner. She's someone who unfortunately had gone through the transition process when she was a young girl. And frankly, much as many detransitioners, she was sort of pushed into this modality, into this medicalization. We know that kids are struggling. They're young, they're vulnerable, they're going through gender confusion, and they're going to doctors seeking help. And what unfortunately is happening is that these doctors are pushing them toward this pathway of puberty blockers, prostex hormones, and surgeries. And Chloe is one who can tell you herself that she ended up on the medications, had one of the surgeries as well. But she speaks from the heart, and I think it's so important for us to listen to the voice of detransitioners, people who have been just so harmed by the medical system, and to make sure that we can do what's right. And as part of that, there is the Chloe Cole Act that is in Congress. And one of the key modalities that act is looking at is to make sure that there's a private right of action. Unfortunately, kids might not realize that they've made a terrible mistake until years and years later. And the statute of limitations runs out on those kids in terms of their ability to obtain justice. And so I think it's just important for us to understand this and recognize this and make sure that we can support detransitioners, that they can seek justice after they've been harmed by a system that should have helped them when they were coming to them as a vulnerable kid.
20: Dr. Kurt Maselli, Do No Harm. As far as why this is happening, can you tell us, you're like a regular doctor, I can't imagine Hippocratic Oath, first, do no harm. You got a 13, 14, 15-year-old who's having some mental difficulties called gender dysphoria. They are delusional. They do not believe that their heart and soul is in the right body, that somehow a different body would solve the problem. And medical, I have great respect for my doctors, and I'll follow them almost insipidly, whatever they say I'm going to do. But why did the medical profession, I guess, 10 or 15 years ago, and these are bright, intelligent men and women who know you cannot change XX or XY. A cheek swab tells you if you're XX or XY, if you're a boy or a girl, male or female. Well, why did doctors, thousands of doctors, were they taught this in medical school, that somehow a person could verbally express the idea that I'm in the wrong body and to have a decision made by a child, I guess in cooperation with the parents and the medical community, that this is the resolution of your problem. Can you tell me that this is so weird? This is so unusual. Why did doctors fall for it? Why did doctors still do it today?
28: It's a great question that you asked, Bill, and it's one that we need to consider, and it's one that the HHS report considers as well. It looks at the fact that there's just been tremendous pressure in medical societies, oftentimes coming from activists and primarily from the World Professional of Association of Transgender Health, WPATH. It is pushed guidelines that have promoted the medicalization of these kids. And unfortunately, these activists have become very active within medical societies, within and medical associations within the United States, and they have pushed this agenda. It's been extraordinarily harmful, and they've done it under the guise of quote-unquote medical necessity, when none of this is medically necessary. What we need is to provide competent and compassionate mental health care. We need to appropriately assess our children, our individuals, to make sure that we are treating their psychiatric needs, that we're taking care of the depression, the anxiety that is often comorbid with the gender dysphoria that they have, that we're addressing the traumas that they're going through, the social media pressures. We've sort of lost all of that. And unfortunately, we've allowed the activist community to drive the agenda. And I think, frankly, some physicians have been afraid to speak up. This has become, in some respects, a quote-unquote human rights issue, when it's not that at all. The key is that we want to help kids through their difficulty and the challenges that they're having, and that doesn't entail medicalizing them and then having them end up on these lifelong interventions that cause irreparable harm.
20: Like Chloe,
28: and then there's the profit motive.
20: There's billions of dollars paid out the last 10 years, and I would assume if things don't go right in an election in 2028, and if Kamala Harris wins, or AOC, my Lord forgive us, is the president, all this goes out the window, what Donald Trump is doing. And we're going to have transitioning on demand, and it's going to be paid for by the taxpayer. It's going to be awful. Do you have some idea what percentage of young boys and girls become men and women that have buyer's remorse, that say, I shouldn't have done this, this was a serious mistake, saying to their mom and dad, why didn't you protect me? Saying to your pediatrician, why didn't you protect me? Saying to children's hospitals, why didn't you protect me? Any idea what percent we're dealing with here saying they made a terrible mistake?
28: You know, we don't know the definitive percentage, but we do know that more and more children are coming out as young adults, recognize the mistake that was made. And again, these are kids that were sold a false bill of goods. There was no reflection on the psychological experiences that they were going through, or the social media influences and pressures that they were under. And what we're finding is that many of these children, now as young adults who regret what they've gone through, are abandoned by these same gender clinics that push them into transition. And I think that's why it's so important that when we see the settlement with Texas Children's Hospital, that they will have to open up a detransition clinic. That's going to be so important in recognizing and telling folks that we can provide treatment, we can help you for your detransition. It won't be until this October of 2026 that we'll actually have diagnosis codes to account for detransition. So we had worked for them at Do No Harm. We work with the CDC to get them into the diagnostic lexicon, and we're excited to report that we will have detransition code in the diagnostic lexicon. And I think that's, just one step to recognize that these individuals are not invisible, that we need them to come out of the shadows to help them through the struggles that they have, whether that's through the medical issues they're dealing with, the hormonal issues that they're dealing with, or the psychological struggles that they have. I think many of these folks, unfortunately, have been so harmed by the medical system that they really have gone into the shadows. And it's important to recognize their voice, and we're seeing more and more of that. So I think we will find an answer to the question that you've asked, but right now it's truly unknown. But we do see more and more children coming out.
20: First, Do No Harm. What's your thought, Dr. Maselli, of a 25 or 30-year-old, of course, no longer a child, that has a mental illness, is called delusion, and they insist on being called a different gender than they are? There's two genders, men and male and female. And if a 25 or 30 year old says I'm a male, but I'm really a female. I was born. My chromosomes are X or XY. I want to change it to XX. Well, what's your view of an adult going through the transition process?
28: You know, I think adults are very different from children in terms of the ability to give consent and that. But I think it's also important that we have the appropriate workup for the adult to make sure that we're treating any comorbid psychiatric illness, that we have the appropriate safeguards at hand. It's something that is important for us to consider in terms of just being diligent in the diagnosis and appropriate in the treatment. But certainly, you know, one of the key differences between a child and adult is that ability to give consent. But again, from a professional perspective, as a physician, it's absolutely critical that we make sure that we're doing everything to treat the mental health challenges that the individual might be going through, and not ignoring those issues.
20: And so if an adult determines that I'm in the wrong body and I want the medical profession, my employer, Medicare, Medicaid to pay for this,

0: these situations and such. I think that's a very different question as opposed to what one may do on an individual basis. But ultimately, yeah, as a professional, you know, when I look at my ethics, and certainly as a psychiatrist, it's just absolutely critical for me to make sure that the mental health wellness of that person is being addressed and treated, and not to ignore the depression, the anxiety, and the other challenges they might be going through.
1: It would be impossible for someone in a psychiatric emergency condition or a schizophrenic with delusional components to have everyone else around them acknowledge their delusion. If someone says, look, I'm a giraffe, I don't have to act as if look up 15 feet. If someone says, I am the Christ, I won't get down on my knees and say, you are Jesus. If someone says, look, I'm a female, but I'm, and biologically I'm a male. I think it's absurd that we have to play into their mental illness and act as if their delusion is real. Telling someone in delusional condition that your delusions are accurate, or that you can fly off the top of the Rocky Mountains, go ahead, and we'll take them up there to watch them jump. Nobody would ever do that. But somehow the last 5 or 10 years, we're in this delusion ourselves that if someone self-identifies as something they're not, I have to act as if they are. You know what I'm saying?
0: Absolutely. And I think, Bill, it gets to the origin of your question, is understanding the biological reality and to recognize that there is male and female. And these are the, you know, the essence of who we are, of where humanity has been since the dawn of day. And it's important for us to understand those truths. And it's critical for medical schools to be teaching those truths as well.
1: Do they?
0: To be grounded in science, to be grounded in biology.
1: Do they do they teach in medical school that there's two genders or 92 genders?
0: I think, unfortunately, in some schools, you'll hear about the gender universe, and you'll hear about these other modalities. I mean, we just did a report related to Colorado and Shaw, and saw curriculum evidence that showed conveyance of this gender ideology on young people, on kids, even as young as 5-year-old.
1: Ridiculous.
0: So this is something that Ridiculous. Needs to get out of the medical curriculum. We need to focus on the science, on the biology, and on the reality.
1: On reality and not delusion. All right, we got to run. Dr. Maselli, you're the best at this. DoNoHarm.org. DoNoHarm.org. Dr. Maselli, you're a great American, and thanks for coming on the Bill Cunningham Show. Thank you, Doc.
0: I appreciate it, Bill.
1: God bless you. Let's continue with more. If I have a delusion, treat the delusion. Don't act as if you don't have a delusion. I have to treat you some way that you're not, because then I'm part of your delusion. I'm not part of your delusion. 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
7: Weather this week taking its toll on certain parts of the tri-state. With the 2:30 report, I'm Sean Gallagher, breaking now. Flooding continues in southeast Indiana and parts of Hamilton County, with those living along or near the Whitewater River forced to evacuate their homes.
8: The mayor of Harrison tells us this is the worst flooding he's seen on the Whitewater River in his 51 years of living in the city.
9: With the ground saturation and the rain that we've experienced over the past week, it just amplified everything.
8: Ryan Grubbs praising the crews who've helped families evacuate. The mayor says help came from as far away as Anderson Township. At this point, no reports of any injuries. And as for damage, he says only time will tell what kind of assistance they'll need.
9: Prayers and good wishes and thoughts at this stage are the thing that we're really asking for the most.
8: Harrison Community Center on George Street's been turned into a shelter for flood victims. 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
7: A flood warning for the Whitewater River in northeast Dearborn County and west central Hamilton County still in effect until 7 o'clock. This evening. Now the latest traffic and weather together.
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11: 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Call 585-UCCC. 75 south of the Brent Spence work continues to clear a breakdown from the right lane. We have slowdowns behind that. Hamilton Avenue at Ronald Reagan Cross County Highway. Crash here with police getting that cleaned up. I'm Rick Schrempf, News Radio 700.
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12: We've been able to avoid a lot of the heavy rain and storms throughout the first half of our Friday, but we'll still deal with chances for showers and a few storms throughout the rest of the afternoon. Temperatures will climb through the mid-80s. Tomorrow we'll have slight chances for rain and storms, mainly in the afternoon, but it does get hot. We'll be close to 90. From your severe weather station, I'm 9 First Warning Meteorologist Cameron Harden on News Radio 700. 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
7: Our current temperature, 83 degrees. Three people indicted in the death of a 7-year-old boy in Cincinnati's Oakley neighborhood this past week in court today, all entering not guilty pleas, as Caitlin Evans, the mother of William Evans Ellis, Nessa Keeney, and Kirby Rankin, each facing 13 counts, which include aggravated murder, conspiracy, kidnapping, and more. Bond for all three remains at over $1 million each. While Keeney's attorney has asked for a competency hearing, the grand jury handed down that indictment Thursday. The Hamilton County coroner said that the boy died from blunt force trauma to the head, but also had other injuries. William was found dead inside a closet on August 6th at an apartment on Madison Road. A Kentucky woman is accused of vandalizing part of the World War II memorial on the National Mall in Washington. 41-year-old Melissa Ferris of Elizabethtown is now charged with willfully injuring or committing a depredation against property of the United States and with destruction of a veterans memorial. Ferris accused of spray painting graffiti on portions of the Atlantic Theater Pavilion of the war memorial. The Reds back home to open a 3-game series against the Marlins, and fans got their first look at this year's Bengals team in their preseason opener Thursday night. Seg has more coming up in the Stooge Report. Currently on Wall Street, the Dow is currently down 68 points, NASDAQ down 120, and the S&P down 18. Our next update is at 3 o'clock. I'm Sean Gallagher, News Radio 700 WLW.
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15: You know, the Cincinnati Open is underway right now. Outside of the U.S. Open is the greatest tournament in North or South America, and it's right here in Cincinnati running through a week from Sunday. Fans are going to see the top men's and women's tennis players in the whole world, voted as the best tournament anywhere in the world by the ATP itself. The Open is a major boost to our local economy, led by John Barrett. In 2025 alone, its estimated annual economic impact was $140 million, drawing 300,000 fans from all over the world. And Western Southern is thrilled to once again be the cornerstone partner of this great event. More information, go to the website, CincinnatiOpen.com. Western Southern support and sponsorship of this open tennis tournament spans more than two decades and is part of the company's commitment to making Greater Cincinnati and Mason the region, the best place to live, work, enjoy life, watch some great tennis, and to thrive.
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29: I don't like being alone in a house with an unmarried man. Listen, Nancy, if we were alone on a raft in the middle of the ocean, I'd rather kiss an octopus than not. I wouldn't want you to kiss me. I'd rather be kissed by a snaggletooth jackass. Well, I'll call St. Louis and get you one. I'll go kiss your octopus.
30: 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I'm broadcasting.
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32: Oh, white guy.
15: Rock, you're too young to remember Red Fox.
11: And it was about my dad always talked about just how fun he was.
33: Hilarious. Five across your lip.
15: Five across your lip. Now, I want to ask you about Orlando Brown. I'm concerned about the elf, the matador.
11: Yes.
15: What do you think
33: about
15: that?
33: Like a bullfighter last night.
15: The
11: offensive line takes the longest to kind of get together.
33: Yeah.
11: They got to coordinate.
15: Great.
11: And I know that's the same guys that have been there for a while. And if you noticed, the offense looked a little different, right? 7 of Burrow's 13 snaps were under center. And that was a big point of emphasis in the offseason. We're going to do it. So they're experimenting with it. Right now, the experiment doesn't look that great, but it takes time.
33: Takes time. Listen to Rock for once.
15: But then, you know, the Bengals, everyone's saying how good they looked. Okay. You're telling me it doesn't matter.
11: It matters. Or it excellence. Always matters. But you know.
15: But
11: I'm not concerned yet.
15: What about Sexy Dexy? Could he become the refrigerator?
11: Well, he only played three plays. We don't really know, but he's been doing good in camp.
15: Can he carry the ball?
11: I'm sure he could.
33: He'll give him a play or two of running back, wouldn't you think?
11: Yeah. Did you know the refrigerator Perry? I knew a guy that saw at Clemson. He could stand flat-footed beneath the rim and two-handed dunk it at 350 or whatever he was.
15: Really?
11: And that's the kind of athlete he was.
33: Didn't you used to do that at the park with the peach baskets?
15: Done on a ladder, I could.
11: That was good, Seth.
15: On a ladder, I could. But I think Sexy Dexy could be the definition of success this year. because he's the missing link.
1: He's had a great camp. I mean, he was hyped up. Obviously, everyone knows what he can do. Command the largest amounts of commanding a double team in the NFL last year. And he's produced in camp and all the practices.
15: Yeah.
1: So I think it's a good thing.
15: You're avoiding a lot of
1: Brown. Defense looked good.
15: Who did?
1: I thought the defense looked good.
2: A boy beyond his years.
1: Landon Robinson, the seventh-round pick, defensive lineman, looked good.
15: Not bad.
1: I hope he can make a rush.
33: No Dax Hill or Brian Cook, but they looked good.
1: They did.
33: So picked off that, had that interception.
1: Yeah, Jordan Battle had the interception.
15: And next Saturday, pressure. Nobody plays next Saturday, right?
1: I don't know how they're going to do it.
15: Against the Indiana Bears?
1: I don't know how they're going to do it.
33: Yeah!
15: Can you see the Chicago Bears called the Indiana Bears? Can you see You can?
1: No,
3: I can't.
33: Yeah.
1: But if that's where you're building the stadium and you're Indiana and you're giving all these tax breaks and stuff, right? Don't you say we're going to be the Indiana Bears?
15: What about the New York Giants playing in New Jersey?
1: Right? I don't know. He who has the gold makes the rules, right?
15: I guess the golden rule. But little state of Indiana is going to have two NFL teams. You didn't see that one coming, did you?
1: Did not see that
33: one.
15: Baltimore, they didn't have any.
1: Yeah.
15: Now they got two. Well, like Ohio.
33: Well, Pennsylvania's got two. Ohio's got two. Indiana will have two. Yeah.
15: New York.
1: Midwest.
15: In a sense, New York has one because the other two teams are in New Jersey. Right? You got the Bills.
33: Unbelievable.
15: In California, I don't know how many they got. Two or three. Not anymore. Maybe the Raiders. They're not.
1: What does this have to do with anything?
15: Nothing.
1: Okay.
33: Losing his mind. Willie, the Stooge.
15: I'm thinking outside the box.
1: I got a question for you a second after site finishes.
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15: Could use some AC.
33: Let's see. After nothing for the players today, Willie, with the Bengals training camp workouts resume tomorrow at 2.
15: Nothing.
33: Sunday at 10 a.m.
15: Sunday. What about Mass? You got to go to church on Sunday, nope. Rock. What about that?
1: The Church of Football is in
33: right,
1: order right
15: the religion
1: now.
15: Religion of football.
33: Reds update. Chase Burns goes tonight in the opener with the first of three up against Miami. Coverage 5:10 Sports Talk. R&L Carrier's inside pitch.
15: But then?
33: Kelsey Chevrolet extra inning show after the game. Now. Rock, are you going down to see Rick Ross, the Boss, in concert tonight? You taking the Pebbles and the wife down to see Rick Ross, pushing it, hustling, speeding. Yeah.
15: Will you
33: ring around the rolls?
15: Will you be there tonight?
1: Kelly's a big Rick Ross fan.
15: So your wife loves Rick Ross.
1: Yeah, she may be down there.
15: Is he a Ram? Did he go to high school at Ross? Is that where the name came from?
1: No, I don't think so.
15: You don't think so? You don't know.
1: No. Not sure. Not positive, but I don't think so.
15: What's the question you want to ask me?
1: So it's more a comment. I listened to your interview with Leland Vittard, and I mean, I'm shocked, but not shocked. So you guys were talking about El Sayed, right? Senate in Michigan. And you brought up the point, you know, that we all do, right? He is, you know, believes in Sharia law, right? Death to Israel, all that. But Leland Vittard said that's not enough to make people vote against him.
15: That's not bad. That's not bad.
1: The thing that's going to do him in is he killed a bunch of dogs.
15: Thousands of dogs.
1: Now, on the surface, isn't that insane? Like, what's more of an evil thing? Like, you want to introduce Sharia law, you want to, you know, death to Israel.
15: Women in
1: the burqa. But what moves people, exactly, is dogs.
15: Explain that to me.
1: Because college-educated white women
15: don't marry
1: as much anymore and have kids, but what do they have?
33: Dogs.
1: So what do they care about?
33: He does have to watch dogs. His ass.
15: He's got a wife.
1: Now, I love dogs as much as anybody, but, I mean, at the end of the day, what's more of a destructive policy?
33: But when what dogs?
1: But it's, I mean,
15: emotion.
1: Elections are fascinating. What moves people? The things that you think move people don't, but killing a dog...
15: Now you're talking. Emotion trumps reason.
33: When did he do that?
1: I thought that was fascinating.
15: It was.
1: I believe every word of it, too. What he says makes sense, you can connect the dots.
15: He killed 9,000 dogs. Muslim Islamists do not like dogs. They think they're dirty and filthy, and of course they are, but I love dogs.
4: Islamic terrorism is eating up large portions of the Middle East.
1: But college-educated white women, that doesn't move them. They don't care about that.
15: Because they have miserable...
1: Even though they treat women horribly, You think that would move them, but
15: you
1: no.
15: You think so. Raping girls?
1: Kill dogs. Now that we can't have it.
15: Well, what about Kelly? Would she wear a burqa?
1: Never.
15: What if it's an order of Dr. Abdul when the Islamists take over America? And will the women be... He believes in Sharia law, answering the prayer five times a day. Can you see in Harrison five times a day having the chant?
1: I'll go down swinging.
33: They got a few more compounds, see what happens. They got a few more things going on in Harrison.
1: Yeah,
33: flooding, unbelievable flooding out there.
3: Oh, we got a dog on the field.
15: Dr. Abdul would shoot him.
1: Yeah, put him down right now.
15: Put him down right now. Dogs move women more than reason or husbands. Yeah, a lot of educated.
1: Because they're not marrying, they're not having kids anymore. So their kid is their dog, which makes no sense.
33: Yeah.
1: On the surface.
15: Right.
1: But that's what moves people.
15: Yeah.
1: It's fascinating. Harrison is flooded out.
6: In my 20s, like the first time taking a naked picture and sending it to someone. And
15: who's that segment?
33: I have no idea.
1: It was Leslie Giz, wasn't it?
15: Leslie Giz?
33: Yeah.
1: I think it was Leslie Giz.
15: I think it might have been Lisa Wells. She took a naked picture and sent it to somebody. Have you ever taken a naked picture and sent it to a woman?
33: You did, didn't you?
1: By the way,
33: were in that calendar, weren't you?
15: I was a calendar boy.
33: Sex
6: in a state park, sex multiple times.
1: It's Leslie Giz.
33: Tennessee.
1: Amy Murray, maybe.
15: I don't think it was Amy. Women today are different, Rock.
33: Wait a minute.
15: These women aren't going to wear a burqa. Is that fair to say?
1: I don't know.
15: When the Islamist Democrats take over, women will be in burqas.
1: What Islamic country could some of these women go to and wear a mini skirt in?
15: Oh.
1: Which one? Name it.
15: How long? Could you wear a mini skirt in Amman?
1: Or like a sports bra and like some jogger pants. How long?
15: Until you were beaten to death or stoned to death.
1: Then why? Why?
15: Women college co-eds march around with signs about that little dot in the Middle East called Israel, and they ignored 99.99%. I mentioned this to other guests I had.
1: But how did we get here?
15: We got here. How did we get here?
1: Because my mom, my wife, is not a no-go on Sharia law and burqas and
15: You voted in.
1: Obviously, we lived through 9/11, so that's different.
15: 2 million Israelis are Muslims, and they're happy to be in Israel because it is safe.
1: Their life's better.
15: Of course. They got law. They have jobs. If that was genocide, the first people the Israelis would kill would be Israelis who are Muslims. But they don't, because it's a multifunctional society. I think women ought to say, you can't be 8 years old and marry someone 32.
1: Why don't they protest against that?
15: How about beheadings and mass rapes? Putting babies
1: They don't care, but dog, if dog, you not, behead now, a dog, now we're no, on
33: now
1: it.
33: Now you're talking. Thank you.
15: Please continue.
33: Tennis at the Cincinnati Open, Willie. We got J.J. Wolf's match just underway a few moments ago.
15: What happened?
33: Katie McNally's in a little bit of trouble. She won her first set against her opponent, Harriet Dart, out of Great Britain, 6-1, but now she trails 5-6 in the second set.
15: What about the third set?
33: Venus Williams losing. First set, 2-6. She's down 4-0 in the second.
15: Huh?
33: She's not going to be here too much. They're not going to be here till the weekend.
15: Time to give it up.
33: Soccer tomorrow night. MLS action. FC Cincinnati back on the pitch. Orlando City FC at 7 on ESPN, 15:30.
15: Is that it in sports?
33: Yeah.
15: What's on the big show today, Rob?
7: I am sick.

0: close.
1: Isn't that loud?
2: We were close.
0: We were close.
3: Seg, how come you missed this day in history? What happened on this day in history, 1986?
0: Yeah, Seg, what happened?
2: The great number 14 had his last hit.
0: You forgot about that.
1: There's that number again.
0: Leo, Pope Leo the 14th, there's that number again.
1: Oh, geez, somebody's going to be mad at me still.
2: We need a new Pope, you think? One that's a Reds fan?
0: That would be, I don't see that coming, but he...
4: You work hard. You're the Charlie Hustle radio business.
1: Thank you, Pete.
0: Well, the Reds win 2 out of 3 over the objections of the Pope. Not bad, would you agree?
2: Not bad. Doing okay.
0: Next 8 games are it. 3 with the Fish, 5 with the Cardinals. Next weekend, we'll know.
2: Right out of the gate, we have Richard Skinner. We're going to talk some Bengals.
0: Why don't you break it down?
2: Yes. We're talking a lot of Bengals today.
0: Break it down.
2: Yeah.
0: We need that.
2: Reds player.
1: Yeah.
0: Yeah, we need that too. Orlando Brown. Get on him a little bit, will you?
2: I will. Talk to him a little bit.
0: Who would win in a fight? Sexy Dexie, or would it be Orlando Brown? Tee it up.
2: Dexie.
0: He's quicker.
2: I think Dexie has more fire. Orlando Brown, I don't think he's a killer. Dexie's a killer.
0: Would he be a good running back? Dexie.
2: I think he'd be good about anything.
0: 3rd and 1. What about it?
2: Should definitely do that.
0: Put him in there.
1: Marvin Lewis laughing?
0: That's Marvin.
2: There was a replay of the 30 for 30 on the Chicago Bears 85 season the other day. I made my kids watch it. It was great.
1: Oof.
2: That was great. Just what great personalities and all those defensive players.
1: Refrigerator. Jim
2: Mike
1: McMahon?
2: Singletary. All those guys. Yeah. Dave Duerson.
1: Yeah.
2: Notre Dame.
0: That's been 41 years ago.
2: Mongo, all of them.
0: 40 years.
2: Yeah.
1: You got your game. When's your first college?
2: The 29th. I got an FCS kickoff game on ESPN, 7 p.m. on the 29th. Main channel.
0: Who's playing, if anyone?
2: Mercer and somebody. And then my second week, I'm at Georgia.
0: Georgia.
1: Yeah. Dogs.
0: Dogs are pretty good, aren't they?
2: Yeah.
0: Who's going to win the next? Write this down. I'm glad you brought that up.
1: Here we go.
0: What are we doing now? Here it is right here. Bengals, there's you. Who's going to win?
2: I feel pretty good about the Bengals bet, by the way, over yours. All right, go ahead.
0: You got it.
2: What we got?
0: Rocky, the national champion in college football.
2: Notre Dame.
0: Seg?
5: The.
1: All you got to say is the.
0: I'm taking Xavier. Xavier to win it all.
2: Okay.
0: They haven't lost a game since 1973.
1: That's right.
0: Is that correct?
2: That's true.
0: I'll tell you what I'm going to take with your permission.
2: Who are you going to take?
0: Oregon.
2: I knew you were going to take them.
0: Maybe the
2: most talented roster in college football.
0: I'll take the Ducks. Hot fudge Sunday to all right there. Look at the bet right here.
1: Yeah.
0: Right there.
1: Who's going to pay off?
0: Who's going to win the World Series, Rock, this year?
2: Dodgers.
0: Seg?
1: Phillies.
0: I'm going with Milwaukee.
6: No.
0: Okay. Seg, get me out of the Stooge Report.
1: Willie, everybody, have a good weekend. Stay safe out there.
0: It's right here, Rock. Right there. It's right here.
1: We leave you with the immortal words of the Stooge Report.
0: So you'll take it 3-way either way.
7: Either way.
2: Leslie Giz.
0: As is. 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
26: Mangione pleads guilty. With the 3 o'clock report, I'm Brady Hopkins, breaking now. Luigi Mangione pleaded guilty today to 2 federal stalking charges, where prosecutors say he tracked down a fatally shot UnitedHealthcare CEO Brian Thompson on a Manhattan sidewalk in 2024. He now faces up to life in federal prison.
27: Brian Thompson's family, who had never been here at court, issued a statement moments after Luigi Mangione pleaded guilty, saying that today's guilty plea marks an important step toward justice for Brian and for our family. While nothing will ease the pain of losing him, we are grateful that the federal justice system has held the person responsible for this heinous act accountable. Now we look to the court to ensure that sentencing reflects the severity of this crime.
26: That is ABC's Aaron Gutierski. Mangione is still facing state murder charges, and that trial will begin next month, and he is scheduled to be sentenced in December. It is time to check the roads, the latest traffic and weather together.
0: 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Call 585-UCCC. Traffic slowing on 275 eastbound up to Taylor Mill Road as we've got the accident here in Kentucky and delays back to Dixie Highway. And we're stop and go on 75 southbound 74 to the Brent Spence, but a 15-minute drive. I'm Rick Shrimp, News Radio 700 WLW.
1: Now, the latest forecast from the Jake Sweeney Chevrolet Weather Center. 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
2: As we work throughout the rest of our Friday, chances for rain and even a few storms will linger, and temperatures will climb through the 70s into the 80-degree range. Chances for rain will also stick around for Saturday, and it gets hot. Temperatures both Saturday and Sunday will be close to 90. From your severe weather station, I'm 9 First Warning Meteorologist Cameron Harden on News Radio 700. WLW.
26: It is 84 degrees right now here in Cincinnati. The third annual Veterans Appreciation Day in Hamilton County is set for tomorrow morning at TQL Stadium in the West End.
3: 10 a.m. to 2 p.m. entirely free. And our goal is to tell our veterans, thank you for your service, but now let's connect you to the services that you deserve. You need help with food, you need help with housing, you need help with transportation. The people will be there to help folks connect.
26: Commissioner Alicia Reese says veterans and their families are asked to register online ahead of time so they know how much food they will need. And the event will get kickstarted off at 9:30 with a march from Washington Park to TQL Stadium, where they will open the doors at 10 o'clock. Meantime, significant progress has been made, but Duke Energy is still working to restore power to over 9,000 customers who have been without electricity since Tuesday's storms rolled through.
4: Certainly, we understand that anyone who remains without power, it is a frustrating process, and we feel that. We feel their pain, and we appreciate their patience as we are continuing to work hard to get their power back on as fast as possible.
26: Matt Martin with Duke Energy says their goal is to resolve all remaining issues by midnight tonight, and flooding remains a major concern in parts of the tri-state. And new charges have been filed in connection with the death of a 7-year-old boy in Oakley.
5: Hamilton County Prosecutor Connie Pillage on Thursday said 38-year-old Caitlin Evans was co-parenting her son along with 23-year-old Nisakini and 33-year-old Kirby Rankin, who are all now facing more than a dozen counts each, including murder, aggravated murder, kidnapping, felonious assault, child endangering, and conspiracy.
6: I'm going to do everything I can to make sure these people never again see the light of day and never again have the opportunity to harm another child.
5: William Evans Ellis found dead inside a closet in an apartment on Madison Road in Oakley over a week ago. The Hamilton County coroner said the boy died from blunt force trauma to the head, but also had other injuries. I'm Sean Gallagher, News Radio 700. WLW.
26: On Wall Street right now, the Dow is currently down 70 points. The NASDAQ has rose down 116, and the S&P is currently down 17 points.
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7: Here's a Reds update. Chase Burns goes for the Reds tonight as they kick off an 8-game homestand. It's a first of three up against the Miami Marlins. 700 WLW's coverage. 5:10 with Sports Talk and the Arnell Carriers inside pitch. Kelsey Chevrolet extra inning show after the game. Cincinnati Open tennis action. Among those on court tomorrow include Cincinnati's Katie McNally and also second seed Iga Swiatek, top seed Alexander Zverev, and along with third seeded Novak Djokovic also in action tomorrow in Mason. MLS soccer. FC Cincinnati on the road at Orlando City tomorrow night, 7 o'clock ESPN 1530. 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
35: All right, back with Eddie and Rocky here on a Friday, Rock. A very short Friday session.
36: Very short Friday. Early Reds game, but Ed, your Bengals got the big victory last night, 16-14.
35: Oh, that was a barn burner.
36: Fired up. Oh, man. Action packed.
35: Oh, Lord. Well, let's talk to a guy who I'm pretty sure was there, Richard Skinner. Skinny, how you doing, buddy?
0: I'm doing well. Yeah, that was a lot of action packed for sure.
36: So Skinny, let's start with this. I mean, obviously still a lot to go over, which is fun. But look, the talk all offseason was the Bengals are, you know, Joe Burrow is going to go under center more. It's going to help the play action. It's going to help the run game, help Chase Brown. And we've been seeing it in camp. It hasn't looked that great. And we saw it last night. I believe 7 of Burrow's 13 snaps came from under center. Yep. Some okay. Nothing really jumped out. Like, I know this is something that needs work. Like, if you haven't done something, you know, you got to get used to it. You got to work on it. But do you think that they're going to continue to push this? Or at some point, we're going to say, look, let's do what Joe Burrow is most comfortable with?
0: I think that would be the point of desperation if this doesn't work, because, you know, talking to Dan Pitcher a month and a half or so ago, you know, he made the point of the biggest thing they're trying to get out of this offseason for the offense is how to create more big plays. And his belief is you create more big plays from being under center. When they're in the shotgun, teams give them a look of two high safeties. And yeah, they can pick them apart down the field and you can put together some drives. But all, as you know, you got to have big plays in the NFL to score points. It's hard to sustain 3 or 4 long drives in a game against NFL defenses. All it takes is a penalty, you know, one bad play to put you in a pass down and distance. So they're looking to create big plays. I think they can create them, A, in the running game, because Chase Brown does have that dynamic to him, but B, with the play-action pass. And so, yeah, I think your number's right. I think it was 7 of the snaps were under center. That's a small sample size, too. I mean, we got to look at that.
36: Sure.
0: You know, there's not a lot of adjusting going on in a preseason game, you know, so which you know, you're going to do from drive to drive in a regular season game. And I think the other part to your point is you are going to need some more work on it. But, you know, listen, if they go 2 or 3 games and this just isn't working, you know what has worked, at least in the past, and it's worked to score points, maybe not with big plays, and that is to go back to more shotgun. But I think they're really trying to push the envelope on this under center stuff, and I like it. I think it's the right move to try to do.
36: I like it, too. I do. As I say, or as I have said, as a linebacker, the play action only works when a guy is under center. And you're right. Then you boot out of that thing, and you can get some big shots downfield. But you could just tell, even in some of the camp practices, that they haven't done it a lot, you know? So it takes some coordination. Look, everyone's talking about the offensive line, Orlando Brown, and, you know, he was the singular one that stood out, but in general, not a great performance. Look, it was, what do you have, 2 drives, not that big a deal, but any thoughts on the line situation?
0: Yeah, I mean, listen, Orlando Brown had an up-and-down year last year. He played a lot better as the season went along. You know, early in the year, he looked like a guy who was still dealing with an injury from the year before. And, you know, he's not getting any younger either. You know, he's played a lot of snaps in the NFL. I still think he's a quality starter, and I think Amarius Mims is going to be great, and that's going to help that side of things, and maybe you shift a little more help to Orlando's side. You know, I think the scariest part for me would be the depth concerns there at that
36: right.
0: position.
36: Yeah, you talked about that.
0: You know, the 2 tackles all started every game last year. I think they started all but 60 snaps.
35: Wow.
0: They played all but 60 snaps last year. And so, you know, the depth behind it is Cody Ford and who else? And, you know, do you believe in Cody Ford? So, I think it was just such a small sample size. You're not game planning right, all those. I'm not looking to make excuses, but I do think there's a lot to that.
35: All right, we're talking to Richard Skinner, and Skinny, switching gears. How about the Ballad of Hunter Green going on next year?
0: You know,
35: a wash.
0: Yeah, that was my fear last week when they you know, diagnosed the injury and said he was going to get UCL surgery, Tommy John surgery, that he, you know, not only is obviously going to miss the rest of this year, but it's probably going to miss all of 2027, and it's now been made official. And, you know, maybe it'll be a moot point to some degree because we may not have baseball in 2027. So Hunter Green maybe gets to sit out a year they don't even play anyway. So I hope that's not the case. But, yeah, and then this is Tommy John surgery number 2, and then on top of that, the loose bodies that – taken out of his elbow earlier this year. That's a lot on an arm, man. And you know, plenty of guys have come back from Tommy John. Guys have come back from 2 Tommy Johns. T.J. Anthony's come back a couple of times from that. But you've invested a pretty good piece of change in Hunter Green. You expect him to be the ace, and he just can't get out of his own way from an injury standpoint. It's not his fault. I mean, the body is not made to throw a baseball. It really and truly isn't. And some guys can handle it. A lot of guys can't. That's why there's tons of guys every year that have Tommy John surgery. It's just disappointing as a Reds fan when thought of a future rotation of, you know, a healthy Nick Lodolo, what Chase Burns has emerged into, and Hunter Green and Andrew Abbott. I mean, that's arguably four-fifths of when healthy, potentially the best starting rotation in baseball. And now you have Nick Lodolo constantly dealing with the blister situation. He's obviously changed the grip of his curveball, and, you know, look like it still is moving pretty good. So maybe he's found a fix for that. But now you're down your ace in Hunter Green, and it's great that Chase Burns has emerged. You'd like them all to emerge together. Unfortunately, you're missing a big part of that in Hunter Green being out again.
1: All right, with that, Skinny, we will let you go, buddy. Always a pleasure.
0: All right, guys, have a great week.
1: See you.
0: Take care.
36: Thanks, Skinny.
1: Our good friend Richard Skinner. And, yeah, when I saw that that headline yesterday or whenever it was, or day before, but, man, that's when – and people were saying, I wonder why they couldn't trade Hunter Green. Well.
36: Right.
1: Owners ain't stupid.
36: They're not. It's awful. I mean he's on the cover of Sports Illustrated, wasn't he? Like coming out of high school. Like yeah. He was a big time prospect and it's just had a tough, tough career.
1: All right, with that we head to traffic and weather. What is going on? What on?
2: 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Call 585-UCCC. Breakdown 71 South Columbia Parkway has traffic slowing from MLK. It's about a 15-minute delay. And remember, we do have US 50 shut down Monterey Maple Grove to State Route 133 because of the debris from the storm still. I'm Rick Schreff, News Radio 700 WLW.
1: The forecast 700 WLW Weather Center for tonight. Partly cloudy, the low of 70. For tomorrow, maybe afternoon and evening storms, the high of 89. It's 84 now. 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
1: All right, back with Eddie and Rocky and the training camp report with Tony Pike. And guys, as former players, what's it like to get that first preseason game under your belt?
2: Yeah, you first, Tom.
3: It's relieving, you know, because your whole life is, if you're a football player, your ultimate goal is to play in the NFL.
1: Sure.
3: And so you get drafted or you become a free agent and you go through training camp and it's just this mental and physical workload. And then there's so much stress around the game itself. Who's coming? Who are you getting tickets for? You know, what do you got to do? And then when the game starts, you've got to compartmentalize all of that and just get back to the task at hand. And so when it finally ends, it's that moment where you can go, okay, let me take a deep breath. Let me figure out what just happened. And then comes the next hurdle, going and watching the tape, learning from it, and correcting the mistakes.
2: I totally agree with you, Tone, but the thing I think about when it comes to, you know, preseason camp and the first preseason game is, and I've handled this better than others during my career, is as a player, you can't help, right, Tony, doing the numbers game, right? You go, okay, well, they're probably going to keep six linebackers. This guy, that guy, and that guy are definitely on. That guy's a draft pick. He's not, you know, but you can't do that. You got to just play. Because I think at one time in particular, I kind of got just all just consumed with that. And I don't think it helped me. You know what I mean? So as a player, yeah, you just got to make sure, go out there, let it rip, take advantage of every opportunity. But I know it's a mistake that a lot of players make.
3: And you don't realize in the moment, you know, if it doesn't pan out, how important the film is
2: right
3: for other opportunities across the NFL that are scouring positions. I mean, I think the Bengals, you know, if you look right now, I think they've got a little bit of a problem at tight end. And it's a good problem, but they can't keep every tight end on the roster. And yet, Jack Endrys played really well last night. Cam Grandy played well. You know they're keeping Eric All and Mike Gesicki and Tanner Hudson and Drew Sample. So it's like, well, they can't keep six tight ends on the roster. At least I don't think so. Same with wide receiver and all the depth they have there. As a player, just keep putting as much as good tape together as possible, and you could still land somewhere else.
2: No doubt. And speaking of wide receivers, Tony, we got to ask you first about Dante Myers. Now, full disclosure, I study this roster and this team. If you had told me Dante Myers was on this roster, I wouldn't have believed you. He caught three passes last night, went to a small school, Delta State, played a year in the CFL, by the way. But it sounds like this kid could be a ticket to possibly win a spot, too.
3: Well, what a story. He goes to the CFL and he actually pays $100 to try out.
1: Wow.
3: So he had to pay to even try out for the roster. Makes it to Cincinnati a week before training camp starts. And you know this as well as anyone, Rocky. That week before training camp, you're trying to relax. You're with family. You're with friends. You know the grind that's about to start. And a week before training camp, Joe Burrow sends him a text. And Joe Burrow needs guys to come catch because some of his guys are out of town. And Joe says, hey, you know, can you be here tomorrow? I'm throwing at 11. Dante Myers says yes. Joe Burrow doesn't think anything else of it. Dante Myers shows up the next day at 11. He catches. Come to find out, Dante Myers drove
2: from Atlanta,
3: right? From Atlanta.
1: I read that.
3: He gets this call from Joe Burrow and without hesitation gets in his car and drives overnight just to come play catch for, what, 45 minutes? Maybe an hour. But, like, that's a guy. He wants it, and he's going to do everything he can. He's different than a lot of the receivers on this roster. A lot of these receivers are 6'4", 6'5", height. He's 5'10", 5'11". He's more of a slot guy. But if he can find himself a role on special teams, I think there's a spot for him on this roster with what he can do at wide receiver as well.
2: I agree with you. This roster is chock full of long, tall, wide receivers. But, yeah, for a guy like him who's a little bit more – you know, shifty and just that quick as a, you know, quick as a cat kind of slot guy, I think he can be, give the Bengals something that they don't have a plethora of.
3: Yeah. And I think the variation, you know, different ways that he could probably be used that the other guys can't be used. And there's value. You know, I think Charlie Jones is a solid player. Charlie Jones does not give you much as a wide receiver. And you know, at this point, what he is in the return game, he's solid. And you know what you have. Does Dante Myers give you more? Are those two battling for a roster spot? Like, that's where this gets interesting.

0: as camp rolls on with these position battles.
1: Yeah, and Myers, he had 3 receptions for 29 yards, also had a 13-yard touchdown run. So, that's going to be an interesting one. You still think, Tony, 6 wide receivers is what they'll keep?
0: I think so. I think you obviously know the top 3 with Jamar and T and Yosi. I think Tinsley, they use the draft pick on Colby Young. I think he makes the team. So I think it does come down to like a Dante Myers or a Charlie Jones.
2: All right. With that, Tony, we will let you go. We'll talk to you again next hour, as a matter of fact.
0: All right, guys. Thank you.
1: Thanks, Tony.
2: See you, buddy. Our good friend Tony Pike with the Bengals training camp report. But now it is the news. Coming up, we're going to be talking to a psychologist later on. We'll talk about that in a minute because you ain't going to believe what we're talking about. But now the News Radio 700 WLW.
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4: Back in court on new charges. With the 3:30 report, I'm Sean Gallagher, breaking now. One day after a grand jury returned an indictment, 3 people facing charges in the death of a 7-year-old boy in Cincinnati's Oakley neighborhood just over a week ago appeared in court, all entering not guilty pleas. Caitlin Evans, the mother of the victim, along with Nessa Keeney and Kirby Rankin, are each facing 13 counts, which include aggravated murder, conspiracy, kidnapping, and more. Bond for all 3 remains at over $1 million each. Keeney's attorney asking for a competency hearing today. This after Rankin's attorney previously requested a competency hearing. A September 4th hearing has set for that. Announcing the indictment Thursday, Hamilton County Prosecutor Connie Pillett said that the 3 were co-parenting William Evans Ellis, and all 3 failed miserably.
5: I'm going to do everything I can to make sure these people never again see the light of day and never again have the opportunity to harm another child.
4: It was August 6th when first responders found the boy dead inside a closet in an apartment on Madison Road, and the county coroner says that William died from blunt force trauma to the head while he had other injuries. Now the latest, traffic and weather together.
6: 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You can be seen within 2 days. Call 585-UCECC. Police on the scene of that breakdown on 71 South at Columbia Parkway. We've got delays to MLK. It's about a 15-minute delay. And we've got about a 20-minute drive 75 North between US 42 and 12th Street in Kentucky. I'm Rick Schrempf, News Radio 700.
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7: We've been able to avoid a lot of the heavy rain and storms throughout the first half of our Friday, but we'll still deal with chances for showers and a few storms throughout the rest of the afternoon. Temperatures will climb through the mid-80s. Tomorrow we'll have slight chances for rain and storms, mainly in the afternoon, but it does get hot. We'll be close to 90. From your severe weather station, I'm 9 First Warning Meteorologist Cameron Harden on News Radio 700. 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
4: And our current temperature is coming in at 84 degrees. News A service of BRG Apartments. Those living along or near the Whitewater River in Dearborn County, as well as parts of Hamilton County, specifically Harrison, forced to evacuate their homes due to historic flooding. A flood warning remains in effect for those areas until 7 o'clock tonight. A woman from Kentucky accused of vandalizing part of the World War II memorial on the National Mall in Washington, D.C. 41-year-old Melissa Ferris now charged with willfully injuring or committing a depredation against property of the United States and with destruction of a veteran's memorial, accused of spray painting graffiti on the Atlantic Theater Pavilion of the memorial Thursday that read, "Clean hands, dirty money."
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8: Here's a Reds update. Chase Burns goes for the Reds tonight as they kick off an 8-game homestand. It's the first of 3 up against the Miami Marlins. 700 WLW's coverage. 5:10 with Sports Talk and the Arnell Carriers inside pitch. Kelsey Chevrolet extra inning show after the game. Cincinnati Open tennis action. Among those on court tomorrow include Cincinnati's Katie McNally and also second seed Iga Swiatek, top seed Alexander Zverev, and along with third seeded Novak Djokovic also in action tomorrow in Mason. MLS soccer. FC Cincinnati on the road at Orlando City tomorrow night, 7 o'clock ESPN 1530. 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
4: 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Currently, the Dow is down 77 points, NASDAQ down 96, the S&P down 16 points. Our next update is at 4 o'clock. 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
2: Bag with Eddie and Rocky. John Mattery's coming up here in just a couple.
1: All right, Ed. You know what today is. On this day in history, August 14th, 1986.
2: Yes.
1: Some guy named Peter Edward Rose hit his final hit, 4256. How about that?
2: Nice.
1: Do you know who it was off of?
2: I don't remember.
1: Do you know who they were playing?
2: I'm 4192 is the Padres, right?
1: Yes, that was Eric Schau and the Padres.
2: I forget the last one.
1: Off of us, it was the San Francisco Giants, and it was relief pitcher Greg Minton. Happened at Riverfront Stadium, and the Reds won 2-0. And he made his final big league appearance 3 days later on August 17th against the Padres. He flew out, grounded out. Did not get another hit before retiring as a player.
2: Those were the days. Those old Reds team and seeing guys like him play. Yeah. You hear old guys like us say this stuff all the time, but it was true. The players were different back then, man.
1: I agree. And what was it now? Is it all us? Is it all nostalgia? I think it's a little bit of that.
2: No doubt about it. Because you always think, back in the day, those guys were badass. You know, I still think Jim Brown was the greatest football player to ever play the game. But I just saw there was a clip that I forget why it flashed up on my Facebook thing. I follow some Reds thing on Facebook. And it was an old clip of Norm Charlton getting on base and rounding third, coming into home after the pitcher had hit him. Charlton he didn't get a hit. He got hit by the pitch. Got on, da-da-da-da-da, like a double. He comes running around third. They try to make a play on him at home. And, dude, he hit that catcher like
1: Norm Charlton.
2: Right, Norm Charlton, yes. Like you... Yeah, well, that was Socia. Yeah, thanks, Russ. Yeah, he hit a guy like you hoped you would hit a guy when you were playing football. I mean, he took him straight out.
1: Yeah. I saw a clip the other day of just whatever. I don't even know why it came up, but it was Rob Dibble, and somebody like laid down a bunt and was running to first. And instead of throwing the guy out, he just pegged him in the back.
2: I think I remember. I totally remember that.
1: Yeah, it was 93 against the Cubs. Thank you, Russ. But I don't. I have a theory. I think, and I've said this before, but I think part of it is there was a little bit more of a mystique about players because this is far before social media,
2: right?
1: And so you didn't really know all about who a player's married to, how many kids they have, absolutely, where they went on vacation, all this stuff about them, what's their favorite. Which is good because, people want to find out more about people they like. But I feel like when you didn't know everything about them, there was something that was like, they were different, and it was a little bit more mystique, a little less,
2: And you hear people, actors and stuff.
1: Same thing.
2: But a lot of them are like, you're kind of an a-hole, because you don't want to be in social media and interviewed and all that stuff. It's like. But I've heard people say, and it makes sense, if you make your living pretending to be other people and somebody sees you being a normal guy and chit-chatting, they're looking at you while you're I'm supposed to be Abe Lincoln. It's like, look at Eddie Fingers acting like Abe Lincoln.
1: Right, yeah. When you get to know the actual person, and I mean, a lot of these, that's why you see some of them, they don't even have, social media and all that. I mean, like when Tom Brady played and when Peyton Manning played, they never had. Didn't do social media. They didn't tweet about the games or whatever. Now that these guys do, which drives me nuts. Some of the actors, I don't think Brad Pitt
0: tweets and all this nonsense.
2: No, none of those big guys do, I don't think.
0: Leonardo DiCaprio, I don't think, does any of that.
2: Well, his 22-year-old girlfriends do it for him. Well, Leo, man, he's got it going on, you know what I'm saying?
0: Buddy, I'm telling you, he's got her going on.
2: You got to hand it to Brad Pitt. I don't care about his politics. I don't care about anything other than the fact that he seems to handle himself pretty well.
0: He does. And I think he's done a good job. When he first came on the scene, he was popular because he was stunningly good looking for a man. But right. He actually proved he's got acting chops. Yeah. He can actually act. He is a true dual threat when it comes to that.
2: That's what Harrison Ford. To me, he'll always be Indiana Jones. He can play any part in any movie.
0: Yeah.
2: He's either Han Solo or Indiana Jones. It's a variation of that.
0: Right. Come on screen, you lean over Deb and go, you know he was Indiana Jones.
2: Right, yeah. That's what he was like. Kids, Indiana Jones?
0: You told me.
2: Shut up. I've seen it. Coming up, I think he used to be Indiana Jones, or at least in his brain when he's wearing his his PJs, his jammy pants at night when he goes to bed. John Matarese will be joining us, but that's after traffic and weather. What is going on?
21: 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Call 585-UCCC. Cleanup of a breakdown on Norwood Lateral, westbound at 75 continues. It's got delays back to Paddock and then 75 south of Columbia Parkway. We have the breakdown here. Delays back to MLK. It's about a 10-minute slowdown through that area. I'm Rick Schrempf, Producer Radio 700 WLW.
2: The forecast from a 700 WLW Weather Center for tonight. Partly cloudy, the low of 74 tomorrow. Maybe afternoon and evening storms, the high of 89. It's 84 now. 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
2: All right, Rock, here it is. Friday round about this time, and that means we talk to this fellow right here from WCPO 9 News, John Matarese. Don't waste your money. And John, well, Rock can speak to this topic about insurance.
1: Yes, lots and lots of fallen trees. Yeah, lots of fallen trees. One fell on my parents' house.
30: Yeah, unbelievable. The number of trees down this week. Hope you and the family were okay.
1: Yeah.
30: You know, it's terrible. And then comes the question about cleanup, because you know what the cost is to have a professional tree service come and take away a big tree that fell?
1: It's Rock big. It's a lot. You have around $1,000.
30: $2,000.
1: Yeah. Oh, yeah. More.
30: Yeah, $1,000 to $2,000 to have them cut it up, haul it away, a big tree, maybe fill in where the stump was, $1,000 to $2,000. So people have been asking us over here at Channel 9, you know, can I get insurance to cover this? Can I get the city to pay for it? Well, you can get the city to pay for it if it's a city tree, you know, around the edge of the road. And in that case, they may pay for it because they own the tree. There's a chance. As for insurance, and here's the catch with the insurance, guys, it's got to hit some personal property. In other words, if a tree lands on your roof or your gutter even, you know, it damages the house, your homeowner's insurance is going to pay for it. It's going to pay for fixing the gutter, fixing the back deck, and removing the tree. Bonus. So you get all that covered by your homeowner's insurance. That's great. If the tree falls on your car, flat, and I know we saw a lot of video of, you know, trees down on cars. Yeah, it's your auto insurance that will cover that. That'll pay for the tree on the car. Unfortunately, Rock, if the tree just lands in your yard, and I know you have a palatial estate with probably 20 acres, horses, easily, all that.
1: Yeah. Well, that's the east wing. Yeah. But yeah.
2: Right. The 20 acres is where the horses go to pasture, you know.
30: Yeah, if it just lands in the yard, then you're responsible. If it didn't hit anything, then you have to pay. And here's the one other pisser for a lot of people. If a tree lands on your neighbor's property, a lot of times your tree comes down and it lands on your neighbor's driveway or sure. It's his car. You're not responsible. It's an act of God. He has to contact his insurance company and clean up your tree that fell in his yard and on his driveway. And I will tell you, that makes for some bad blood in neighborhoods because of the chance, very good chance, that guy's never going to invite you over for a cookout again.
2: Good. I don't want to go anyway.
1: Yeah.
2: That guy's a bum.
30: I hate him anyway. So what the heck? Who cares?
1: Yeah, and I don't think a lot of people know that, but yeah, if that tree in your yard falls on his land, it's on him.
2: Wow, I did not know that.
30: It's on him. The inverse is if his tree lands on your driveway or hits your car, you're the one who has to file the claim. That one really stinks because you're like, whoa, this isn't my tree. Doesn't matter. If something hits your car, you have to file the claim.
2: I have a good lawyer. So in other reporting news here, John Matteries. What are we talking about? Well, you're talking about home generators in regard to these storms. Is it time to get a home generator? Because I can tell you right now. Well, Rock, I'll tell you. You remember our old buddy Ed Fink?
1: Yeah,
2: he's been without power in his house for I think almost 3 days now.
1: Wow.
30: Yeah. Some people, it's a day three. 86 degrees out. They're sweltering. The food is all spoiled. You know, you have to throw out $500 worth of food. And it's awful. And a lot of people have been running to Home Depot and Lowe's. I tell you, they're pretty much sold out of those portable generators right now because, you know, the day the storms hit, people ran out and they grabbed them. But I tell you, I bought one myself, one of those $700 gas generators, probably about 10 years ago after like my fifth power failure in a row. And I said, that's it. Going out, hit the big box store, bought the generator, $700. Best investment I ever made because every time it's right there in the garage, we just pull it out. And every time there's a power failure that looks like it's going to be more than, you know, an hour, I pull that sucker out, fire it up, run a few cables to the refrigerator, then the lamps. It's great. The best thing is it's so loud. It's like you hear what these are like. It's like running five lawnmowers. So all the neighbors get ticked off. So nobody ticks off their neighbors like me.
1: So between the tree that your tree that fell on his land and your generators, man, you're making all kinds of friends.
30: Lawn and my generator that sounds like five lawnmowers when everybody else is in the dark and I've got all my lights on. They really don't like me at all, and I can't figure out why nobody likes me.
2: Well, there's a lot of reasons for that, but that's another show.
1: See,
30: we could write a book about that.
1: I will say that getting one of those big generators that run off of propane that power the whole house, a great idea, but God, it's you hate paying for it, but buddy, when you have it, you're so happy, right? One of those things.
30: Yeah, we have some people near us, some homes that have that Generac system. Yeah, what you're talking about, it's that big thing, it's like a giant air conditioner out at the side of the house.
2: Yes, right. Yeah.
30: They cost about $10,000 installed. And in fact, I have a story up on WCPO.com and my Facebook page today about them and different types of generators. But those are awesome. They're either on propane or if you're on natural gas, you can hook up to the natural gas line. That powers your whole house. I mean, your power goes out. You could even have it set automatically that it pops on in like 10 seconds, fires up. And it powers the whole house, and best of all, it powers the air conditioning. And in the winter, it powers the furnace. So you've got, you know, your neighbors there in the dark, 90 degrees, hating life, you know, and you're there having a party in your house. You know, you've got the big screen TV on, the AC humming, you know, all the lights on. I will tell you, though, if you're one of those people, you're the only one on the block with that big Generac, you might want to invite the neighbors over for drinks or a cookout, just to be nice. Spiting it in their face.
2: See, I don't have any clue how that kicks in automatically like that and powers your whole house. How is that wired into your system?
1: There's some sort of switch that hits when your electricity goes out. Yeah, boom, kicks on. Wow. Yeah. I don't have one.
30: It's wired really right into the home electric panel.
2: Of course.
30: There's a big switch. And so as soon as that fires up, it just sends electric like it's Duke Energy back on. And we have someone down the street from us who has it, you know, and they got all their lights on and the AC on. Me, I've got my noisy little gas generator, And I, you know, I got the refrigerator and two lamps going. But you know what? Better than nothing.
0: Better than nothing. That's it.
2: All right, buddy. Well, stay safe out there. Keep saving us money. And we will talk to you next week.
30: Yeah, I got the Indiana Jones hat on. I got my trench coat. You know, I'm out there in the elements trying to save you some money and help you out.
2: We'll go out there and work hard so you can come home tonight, put on your Indiana Jones jammies, and slide into bed.
30: Yeah. Tell the wife, honey, I'm home after a whole week saving people in the Cincinnati area. Hey, guys, have a good week, and don't waste your money.
0: Thanks, John.
2: Can't you see him wearing his Indiana Jones jammies, sliding into his bed with Star Wars sheets?
0: I think it's a onesie, though. I think he's got the feet.
2: Coming up here, we're going to have a psychologist on with us. Mentioned this earlier. So your kid's all bummed out they have to go back to school.
0: What do you do?
2: So we're going to talk to a psychologist because this guy's pretty funny. But we're going to do it after the news right now. 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
6: 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Cincinnati.
11: He says the worst he has ever seen with the 4 o'clock report. I'm Brady Hopkins, breaking now. More evacuation orders were given overnight, were this time in Lawrenceburg and Harrison along the Whitewater River, which has come out of its banks following days of heavy rain.
12: The mayor of Harrison tells us this is the worst flooding he's seen on the Whitewater River in his 51 years of living in the city.
13: With the ground saturation and the rain that we've experienced over the past week, it just amplified everything.
12: Ryan Grubbs praising the crews who helped families evacuate. The mayor says help came from as far away as Anderson Township. At this point, no reports of any injuries. And as for damage, he says only time will tell what kind of assistance they'll need.
13: Prayers and good wishes and thoughts at this stage are the thing that we're really asking for the most.
12: Harrison Community Center on George Street has been turned into a shelter for flood victims. Brian Combs, News Radio 700 WLW.
11: Meanwhile, crews with Duke Energy continue to work around the clock to restore power to those who have been without power since Tuesday's storms began, and there are still over 7,000 affected customers, where the utility company is hoping to have those remaining problems resolved by the end of the day today. It is time to check the roads on your drive home. 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
21: 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Breakdown on Norwood Lateral westbound at 75 has traffic stacking up a bit from Montgomery Road now, and 71 south at Columbia Parkway disabled here. Delays to MLK. That's up to about a 15-minute drive. I'm Rick Schrempf, News Radio 700 WLW.
6: Now, the latest forecast from the Jake Sweeney Chevrolet Weather Center. 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
14: In the forecast tonight, a chance of showers, a little patchy fog overnight, 7 a.m. temperature of 73. Tomorrow, partly sunny and a chance of showers or storms, a high of 89. At night, fair, down to 74. Then Sunday, mostly sunny, very humid. Afternoon and evening storms likely, a high of 92. From your severe weather station, I'm 9 First Warning, Chief Meteorologist Steve Raleigh. 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
11: It is 85 degrees right now here in Cincinnati. A federal appeals court has ruled that former Cincinnati Fire Chief Michael Washington's lawsuit can move forward, finding City Manager Cheryl Long is not protected by immunity. The court said Washington was terminated without the pre-termination hearing required under the city charter, leaving a jury to decide whether his due process rights were violated and whether he was defamed. The case now returns to district court, where Washington's attorney says they are looking forward to a jury trial. Meantime, President Trump has filed his Supreme Court appeal in the ballroom case, where last week an appeals court panel blocked non-security-related construction, saying Congress needed to authorize it first. ABC's Stephen Portnoy has the latest.
15: In asking the Supreme Court for an immediate stay, allowing construction to continue, the administration says the ballroom is vitally required to ensure a secure gathering space for the president and senior officials. The petition points to what it calls a growing number of recent assassination attempts targeting the president, including what it calls the threat of a missile attack against Air Force One on July 8th, which we now know led to the use of a catering truck to sneak Trump off the plane in Turkey. Though sources say U.S. intelligence officials deemed that threat to not be credible. Stephen Portnoy, ABC News, Washington.
11: And 37-year-old Lamonte Brewer has pleaded guilty to local felony charges related to a 2023 shooting outside the Anderson Township home of former Cincinnati Bengals running back Joe Mixon. Brewer admitted to firing a gun toward teenagers playing Nerf Wars, with one bullet striking a 16-year-old in the foot while other shots passed near his head. Brewer was sentenced to 6 to 7.5 years in prison to run concurrently with his current 5-year prison sentence. On Wall Street, to end the work week, the Dow was down 107 points. The NASDAQ lost out 73, and the S&P rose down 13.
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16: Here's a Reds update. Chase Burns goes for the Reds tonight as they kick off an 8-game homestand. It's the first of three up against the Miami Marlins. 700 WLW's coverage. 5:10 with Sports Talk and the Arnell Carriers inside pitch. Kelsey Chevrolet extra inning show after the game. Cincinnati Open tennis action. Among those on court tomorrow include Cincinnati's Katie McNally and also second seed Iga Swiatek, top seed Alexander Zverev, and along with third seeded Novak Djokovic, also in action tomorrow in Mason. MLS soccer. 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
2: Back with Eddie and Rocky. And Rock, you're dealing with this right now. Sending the kids back to school.
1: Yes. Our kids will go back next week. And me and my wife were talking yesterday. It's time for them to go back to school. Summer's been great. It's been fun. It's been swell. Time for their asses to go back to school. Institute a little more
2: like
1: order.
2: They don't like it, man.
1: Apparently, you know, the young kids don't.
2: It's because, you
1: traumatic.
2: Know, it's the age we live in because it traumatizes them. That's the reason we have a licensed psychologist on call at all times. Well, there's a lot of reason for that. But this guy is dozens of best-selling books. He's been on every show you've ever seen. He's been on, you know, CNN, Fox, Good Morning America, et cetera, et cetera. It's our pleasure to welcome back Dr. Doug Weiss. Doctor, welcome back.
3: Eddie and Rocky, how you guys doing? You got some kids going to school?
2: Yeah, Rock does.
1: Mine I got three of them going back. A seventh grader, a second grader, and a kindergartner. Yes, so they have their uniforms, got their their spiral notebooks and their number two pencils, and they're ready to get shipped off.
3: Going to public school, are they? Okay, so
1: actually not.
2: The gulag.
3: Okay. Yeah. Hey, so let me give some parents some tips, because if they're little guys like your kindergarten and your elementary school, it's really good the day before to go up to the school, walk down the hall, if you can find their classroom, and let them have a little kind of, you know, experience so that they feel a little more confident. For the older kids, you know, the junior high schoolers, especially if they're transitioning, definitely talk about lowering your expectations. Like, it takes 3 weeks for people to realize that you're cool. Okay? They're not going to realize you're cool on the first day. And go make friends. Go introduce yourself. Teach, you know, hey, my name is, you know, give them a few questions that they can practice with you so that they can get to know a couple kids, you know, and they'll have friends from the previous year and stuff like that. That's all good stuff to do. But also have something positive to do at the end of the day. Take them for ice cream. You can't go get a beer with your kids, but go get an ice cream. Go get a coffee. Take them to Starbucks. Do it. Something you can do so they can kind of just download a little bit. And one thing is, a lot of parents and kids are not emotionally fit. So this whole thing about kids having anxiety, it's not anxiety. It's normal stuff. You know, maybe they feel insecure. Maybe they don't feel confident. But there's other feelings. The book Emotional Fitness I wrote, parents need to have that. You should be teaching your kids how to be emotionally fit. The schools won't do it. I got 4 degrees, a doctorate, 2 masters, and no one in counseling. And no one taught me how to have a feeling. You can have a feeling, identify it, communicate it, and switch it. So once a kid can switch his feeling, they can go from afraid, concerned, you know, unconfident to, you know, confident or calm or peaceful or whatever they want to, however they want to drive their car. But right. Parents need to not have anxiety. That's the real big factor. Like, just relax. Tell them to go have a good time. Tell them the first 2 weeks don't even count. They're not even going to learn anything for the first 2 weeks. So just relax and have fun.
1: Well, you make a good point. Yeah, no, but you make a good point because, you know, you, me, Eddie, no one had to tell us, hey, you know, talk with the other kids, you know, kind of. Because right. That was just kind of ingrained. You were
3: we
1: supposed
3: didn't have
1: to do
3: a
1: that,
3: choice. We didn't have cell phones.
1: Right. Well, that's right. That's
3: exactly.
1: My
3: point. CBT.
1: That's my point. Is that, you know, like nowadays these kids are they're texting, they're doing stuff online, and I mean, how many horror stories have we had about just the kids don't know how to communicate with one another? So yes, as a parent, you want to tell them actively, hey, you must do this, and this will help you in the long run.
3: Yeah, they practice it. Having a media budget as a family is really important. And having times when they can't be on the phone, you're right. Their brain is actually in condition to be raised by technology instead of people. And we are the first generation to have our kids raised by something other than human. And it's a dangerous track. The research shows the over, I think it was 88 countries, that the generations being raised by technology is the first generation to be actually less intelligent than the previous generation. And so we really got to watch it. So some of the anxiety is, you know, technology is kind of one way, algorithm driven, always likes you, never confronts you. You don't get slapped in the face. But, you know, like there's things that you and I went through that were just toughening up stuff.
4: Right.
3: Kids pushing you around. You got to have a bully. You know, now if you're your bully, you're like a, you know, you're like a villain. Like bullies help you get tougher. They help you fight back, push back, you know, persist, you know, all that kind of stuff. It was good growing. I think we grew up in a great time when, it, you know, you got to be a kid and you had to deal with kids.
2: Well, and also we're talking to Dr. Doug Weiss. Rocky and I were talking about it off the air. Now, when I was a kid, it wasn't a question of whether or not you were going to go to school. And it didn't matter if you were upset, if you were hopping and skipping all the way to school, or if you were crying and, you know, pounding the ground. You were going to school. It didn't matter. So you can do what you want to do, but you're going, so shut up.
3: That's right.
2: Do we see that? I mean, do you think it's a minor of parenting, too, now that, well, like, I think the last time we talked to you, we were talking about Gen Zers not being able to talk on a friggin' phone in the office place.
3: Yeah.
2: It's nuts.
3: There are some parenting issues in making sure that your kids experience life as it really is. And it really is. You see when you go to the restaurant, how many parents let their kids be babysit by a phone while they're eating. You got four people at a table and nobody's with each other. So some of it is, you know, it's easier to give your kid a device and have them sit in the back seat and be quiet. You know, they give devices to prisoners now. Actually on a lot of the prison tablets.
4: Yeah.
3: They read my books on there. It's great. But it keeps them quiet. And that's what we're doing to our kids. We're making them be quiet instead of, like, be kids and be rowdy. Go ride a bike. Go throw a football. They don't even know what a Frisbee is. They don't know what a Frisbee is.
4: So let me ask you this, though. So as we stated earlier, me and my wife have three young kids. You know, one's a second grader, one's a kindergartner, and you know, we like to take our kids wherever we go. So we don't go out to eat a lot, but if we do, we like to take our kids. But you know, it is that fine line of, like, you know, they're not, you know, my 6-year-old is not going to sit there and have a conversation for an hour. So, yes, right. We fall in that trap of, okay, if you let them look at the iPad or play in a game, you know, they're on that, but they're at least with us. We're not taking them to a babysitter or pawning them off on someone else. So what's your thoughts on that, like on how to manage that as parents?
3: Maybe you and your wife might want to come up with 50 questions to ask your kids and then have it in your phone. You know, you can bring up conversations. You know, what's your favorite place to go? What was your favorite vacation? And just have some questions you can ask them to be engaged, because if they're on the phone, they're not really with you.
4: Okay.
3: And it is nice to have them babysat, but they're not learning how to be still and be quiet and actually just enjoy being in a relationship. You know, give them the little scribble things they give them at restaurants, right? Draw pictures with them, play tic-tac-toe with them, take a deck of cards.
2: Doc, do you know how many games of tic-tac-toe I played over the years with my kids? Oh, good Lord.
3: Yeah.
4: No, it was great.
3: It's great learning. You know, take a bag of checkers. Do whatever you want to do. Take a, you know, Yahtzee, or take whatever you want that's small and your wife can fit in her purse. You can be creative about that time. But, you know, here's the way you cure teenagers. My teenagers, we went out to lunch and dinner a lot. So it was like, here's the rules. If I'm paying for the meal, I don't see a cell phone. If I see you on your cell phone, you're paying, because they had jobs. And the phone stayed in their pocket the whole time.
2: Yeah.
4: Yeah.
2: Enact a little little payment for it. Yeah, that'll definitely get their attention. All right. With that, Dr. Doug Weiss, we appreciate it. People, is there any place people can go to find out more about you?
3: Yeah, drdougweiss.com. And Emotional Fitness is a book most of these parents need to have so they can be developed themselves. Listen, you guys, love Cincinnati. Love Eddie and Rocky. You guys keep doing good work.
2: Thanks, buddy.
4: Thanks, Doug.
3: Right,
4: appreciate it.
2: Yep. Our good friend, Dr. Doug Weiss. And
4: the hard part, though, I will say, it is at our age, we're at sporting events, right? And then usually after a game, what do you do? You go out to eat,
2: right,
4: and go get tacos or whatever, right, with one of the other parents or two of the parents and their kids. So, you know, the adults want to talk to the adults. The kids want to be on the kids, but then the kids, you know, they get, you know, if you're there an hour or plus,
2: oh no, yeah,
4: then they're going to go crazy. So you don't want to. And I'm pretty big on, like, you ain't doing the phone thing. But we tell our kids not to have the phone. Well, the 12 other kids that are there have it. So it's like,
2: so they're gathered around and looking at that kid's phone.
4: You can't
2: watching
4: win.
2: Them play a video game.
4: Exactly. Yep. You can't win.
2: With that, we head to traffic and weather. Rick, what is going on?
5: 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Call 585-UCCC. We picked up a couple of problems here. First, 71 northbound at Red Bank, accident on the right shoulder. And then 71 north at Fort Washington Way, the accident has police there. Montgomery Road at Fenwick is a crash, and traffic is being directed around that. 275 east before 75 in Kentucky. That accident is on the shoulder. And the Norwood Lateral, westbound approaching 75. That's a breakdown on the left-hand side. I'm Rick Schrempf, News Radio 700 WLW.
2: The forecast from a 700 WLW Weather Center for tonight. Partly cloudy, the low of 74 tomorrow. Maybe afternoon and evening storms, the high of 89. It's 84 now. 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

0: Dixie was cut earlier this summer by the Lions. Niners coach Kyle Shanahan says cornerback Nate Hobbs suffered a groin injury during this week's joint practices with the Titans. He's expected to miss a couple of weeks. And the Cavaliers are trading Dennis Schroeder and cash to the Hornets for Trey Mann. I'm Frank Aaron.
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3: All right, back with Eddie and Rocky and the training camp report with Tony Pike. So, guys, you both watched the game last night. What did we see that jumped out at us, good and bad?
4: I thought the defense looked good. I thought the defensive line, Tony, looked good. And that's from the starters who, look, didn't play much. I mean, Dexter Lawrence played three plays. I think Jonathan Allen also had three. But I believe I asked you yesterday or day before about Landon Robinson, right? The seventh-round defensive tackle, kind of a different body type, smaller but quicker, and he made some plays in that fourth quarter. I just thought in general the defensive line looked like they were getting pressure from the start of the game all the way through it.
5: Yeah, you know, I think we all know Dexter Lawrence, Jonathan Allen, B.J. Hill, and even T.J. Slayton at this point. What I think is an unknown is how the rest of the interior defensive line comes together. Not only did I think Landon Robinson played awesome last night, I thought Chris Jenkins had his best game I've seen him as a Bengal. You know, he was applying pressure, getting after the quarterback. It felt like not only were the sacks there, it also just felt like this team did a better job interiorly disrupting the quarterback, getting the quarterback off his spot, getting into the face, applying pressure, making him leave the pocket. Things that you can do to affect the game that maybe don't show up in the stat sheet. Cedric Johnson at the defensive end spot had a good game. You know, it's crazy because outside of the fumble recovery, if you look at the stat sheet, Cassius Howell didn't register a stat, but I thought Cassius Howell, their second round pick, played awesome going back and rewatching the tape and watching his explosiveness and the moves that he used. I think the defensive line as a whole flashed extremely well. That's credit to Jerry Montgomery, the defensive line coach, and the more they can do, and the more, Rocky, you know, that unit can provide pressure. Now Golden can do three-man fronts, four-man fronts, five-man fronts. He can get more exotic in the back end because of the production so far in the front.
4: Yeah, and that's the thing I think we talked about last week. As a defensive guy, you're so used to the offense giving you a variety of looks, 10 personnel, 12 personnel, 13 personnel. And is this guy a tight end or is he a wide receiver? Now the running back is that wide receiver and all this sort of stuff. I love it when a defense says, we're going to play that game on you guys, right? Like, you know, line up a guy, you know, Cassius Howell, maybe he lines up in the middle or maybe he drops into coverage and just kind of give a different picture for that quarterback, where now some of those offensive guys who are trying to diagnose the picture, now they got to do their homework a little bit in a very, very quick amount of time. And I just love the fact that the defense is kind of going to be able to play games on the offense now.
5: I feel like they have depth, but I feel like they have as much position versatility as I've seen. They can play multiple fronts. How about on the back end? A guy we haven't talked about a ton. First series of the game, Kyle Duggar comes flying downhill and makes a tackle. Mm-hmm. You know, he's a safety that can play more towards the line of scrimmage when teams want to use more two tight end sets. So I just think, above anything else, I think the Bengals have answers for more questions that you get from offenses nowadays. Two tight end sets, three tight end sets, five wide receivers, whatever it may be. I feel like this roster is in a good place to have an answer for Al Golden, and I don't think they've had that in years past.
3: We're talking to Tony Pike, and Tony, let's ask about you. How'd you feel about your first game?
4: I listened to it, Tony. I thought you did a good job.
5: Yeah, you know, it's different early because I've watched and played football my whole life, so I wasn't as concerned with, you know, explaining what I was seeing. The concern was I'm going into a booth with a guy whose name is across the field in the stadium, and Dave Lapham, who's done it now.

0: for 40 years. I'm going in with a Hall of Famer in Dan Hoard. Like, what they did was already second to none. So early on, I think it's how can I add to this? And as the game went on, I think that became a little bit easier to diagnose. And overall, just happy to be a part of it. You know, not only that, being in the locker room, getting some interviews after the game, doing some post-game stuff with Wayne Box Miller, it was awesome. And it was a good way to kind of get your feet wet with the preseason.
1: All right, buddy. Congratulations, man. Good job.
0: Thanks, guys.
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1: Our good friend Tony Pike, the Bengals training camp report.
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4: River flooding forcing evacuations. With the 4:30 report, I'm Sean Gallagher. Breaking now, the tri-state has been able to avoid any additional storms bringing heavy rainfall today, which is good news for those who have been dealing with flooding that has forced evacuations. Flooding of the Whitewater River forcing those living along or adjacent to the river to leave their homes in Dearborn County, as well as in parts of Harrison in Hamilton County.
5: With the ground saturation and the rain that we've experienced over the past week, it just amplified everything.
4: Harrison Mayor Ryan Grubbs, Dearborn County Emergency Management this morning said that they had performed 7 water rescues, 2 of which involved people who drove past barricades and became stuck on flooded roads. The Whitewater River peaking at 25.59 feet Thursday night, which was in the moderate flood stage. It's now just under 11 feet currently below the action stage. A flood warning is still in effect until 7 o'clock this evening for northeast Dearborn County and west central Hamilton County. Now the latest traffic and weather together.
6: 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Norwood Lateral West approaching 75. Breakdown left lane taken up. Slow down to Montgomery Road. We have 71 northbound after right around Fort Washington Way. The crash here has the 2 right lanes blocked now. And on 71 northbound, a Red Bank accident on the shoulder. 275 east at 75 in Kentucky, a crash. Montgomery at Fenwick is an accident. Traffic being directed around that. Debris on Ronald Reagan Highway at Colerain. I'm Rick Schrempf, News Radio 700.
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7: In the tri-state weather tonight, a chance of rain early, then clearing leads to a little patchy fog. A 7 a.m. temperature of 73. Tomorrow, a mix of sun and clouds, a small chance of a pop-up storm, a high of 89. At night, fair and down to 74. Then on Sunday, hot and humid, feeling like triple digits. Afternoon and evening storms likely, a high of 92. From your severe weather station, I'm 9 First Warning, Chief Meteorologist Steve Ross. 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
4: Currently 85 degrees. 3 people who were indicted Thursday in the death of a 7-year-old boy in Cincinnati's Oakley neighborhood in court today entering not guilty plea to those new charges. Kaylin Evans, the mother of the victim, along with Nessa Keeney and Kirby Rankin are each facing 13 counts, which include aggravated murder, conspiracy, kidnapping, and more. Bond for all 3 still set at more than $1 million each. Keeney's attorney today did ask for a competency hearing. This after Rankin's attorney previously requested a competency hearing with a September 4th hearing set. On August 6th, the body of William Evans Ellis was found in a closet, with the Hamilton County coroner saying the boy died from blunt force trauma to the head, but also had other injuries. Ohio's gas price average now exceeding the national average at $4.27 per gallon of unleaded. The state's average today 32 cents higher compared to a week ago, with Cincinnati Motors paying $4.16, and that is up 38 cents in the last 7 days. Meanwhile, the national average at $4.07.
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8: Here's a Reds update. Chase Burns goes for the Reds tonight as they kick off an 8-game homestand. It's the first of 3 up against the Miami Marlins. 700 WLW's coverage. 5:10 with Sports Talk and the Arnold Carriers inside pitch. Kelsey Chevrolet extra inning show after the game. Cincinnati Open tennis action. Among those on court tomorrow include Cincinnati's Katie McNally and also second seed Iga Swiatek, top seed Alexander Zverev, and along with third seeded Novak Djokovic also in action tomorrow in Mason. MLS soccer. FC Cincinnati on the road at Orlando City tomorrow night, 7 o'clock ESPN 1530. Bill Dennison, 700 WLW Sports.
4: 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The Dow dropping 108 points. NASDAQ down 74. The S&P down 13 points. Our next update is at 5 o'clock. I'm Sean Gallagher, News Radio 700 WLW.
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1: All right, back with Eddie and Rocky just a little while longer. Reds baseball coming up tonight. Early start because of the show going on tonight. But right now, we like to leave here by talking to one of our friends from ABC, and in this case, it's Royal Oaks, ABC legal analyst. And Royal Oaks, Luigi Mangione, was this apparently a big surprise today, huh?
16: Yeah, you know, we were thinking, based on reports in the last several days, maybe there'd be a plea deal. This wasn't a deal. This was just a plea. He's changed it from not guilty to guilty, so he could get life from the federal judge. And, of course, the backstory here is he may be just a great poker player. If things work out for Luigi Mangione after his sentence is issued, he may be able to convince the New York state courts to dismiss the New York state murder trial that could have put him in prison for life. We just don't know if that's going to happen down the road.
20: So this is like just a game plan, more or less. If he pleads guilty in the federal case, you're saying it could help him in the state case.
16: Exactly right. So it all relates to the rule of double jeopardy. And, you know, everybody's seen it 100 times on TV. You're tried for a crime and you're found not guilty, let's say, and then the feds say, oh, we found more and better evidence, we're going to charge him again. You can't do it because the Constitution says there's a double jeopardy rule. Now, here it was presumed that he could be tried both in state court and federal court for basically the same thing. He murdered this CEO because the federal and the state systems are different. So double jeopardy doesn't help him, except New York has a weird double jeopardy rule. The state New York rule says, hey, you know, if you've already gone through the ringer and have pled guilty in a federal case, the New York state court may not go after you for the same act, the same criminal transaction. And it helped Paul Manafort a few years ago. Wow. He was able to get out from under a state court case. So that's the hope. But we don't yet know how the state court judges will rule and whether they'll accept the defense double jeopardy argument.
20: But if he pleads guilty in the federal case, goes to court and he gets convicted, I mean, he's going to go to jail forever, right? Or no?
16: So that's the real question. He could get a life term, but it's more likely that the federal judge will give him something less than life because, after all, he's taken responsibility. Didn't really show any remorse at that hearing today, no apology to the family. But he did say, yes, I had horrible back pain. I thought insurance companies were treating me unfairly, so I stupidly planned a murder, and I did it, and I'm pleading guilty. That could get the federal judge to say, well, I'm not going to give you life. I'm going to give you 30 years. Well, 30 years would mean he'd be out probably sometime between 20 and 25 years, so he wouldn't be getting a life sentence. That way he would not be exposed to the state court trial that's set next month that could have given him a life sentence separately from the federal charge.
1: Wow. So, Royal, in your opinion here, is he poker playing, or he just like, hey, I'm on tape doing it, so what the hell?
16: Yeah, he's absolutely poker playing because, of course, his lawyers are driving the bus.
1: Yeah.
16: And they know that Paul Manafort was able to basically pull the same trick, the legal trick. And so, yeah, he's looking to avoid a life sentence. He wants to be out in a few decades.
1: All right, Royal Oaks, we'll see how this plays out. Thanks so much.
16: You bet, thanks.
20: Thanks, Royal.
16: All right, see you later.
1: See you, buddy.
20: And by the way, Double Jeopardy with Ashley Judd in it about 25 years ago.
1: I remember that movie.
20: Great movie. So that same premise, because she's convicted of killing her husband, but it's BS, because I think, wasn't he like still really alive or something?
1: I don't know.
20: But then she actually killed him, but she couldn't get convicted because it would have been double jeopardy.
1: See, Ashley Judd.
20: I just ruined the movie for everybody.
1: Well, see, you know.
20: Yeah,
1: Bruce Willis is dead in Sixth Sense. You know that, don't you?
20: Well, I hadn't seen that one yet, but.
1: Don't worry about it.
20: No, Ashley Judd.
1: Oh, back in the day, for sure, man.
20: And in other news, Ed, I was just thinking as we were on with Royal there, I brought it up a couple days ago, but me and my wife watched that documentary on Netflix, the Idaho murders thing.
1: Yeah, you got me one to watch that. I forgot to watch it the other night.
20: It was really, really good. And a couple other thoughts from it, because obviously, and I think I said the other day, it is damn near impossible to commit a crime anymore because everybody has some sort of footprint, a media footprint. You know, you're on a camera, you're on a device, you got an Instagram page, you got a Facebook page. I mean, this guy was about as close to off the grid as you can get. He had 12 or maybe 16 contacts in his phone. Half of them are like his mom and his brother and all that sort of thing. No social media, no nothing, and they still got him. Now, one of the ways they got him was he had done that 93andMe or whatever it's called.
1: 23andMe,
20: yeah. That they had gotten him that way. And, again, I was kind of torn because I talk all the time about, man, our privacy. We talked to Dave Hatter, our privacy, everything is out there kind of thing. And there's a lot of downsides, though, but there's a lot of positive sides of it, too, which is they can catch a guy like this. You got a Ring doorbell camera. You got, you know, they can track your, you know, what you look at, your online footprint, all that sort of thing. So that's the good side. It's the same thing with those Flock cameras. Everyone gets upset about them, and I get it, but they're stopping a lot of crime because now criminals know they're out there and they're not going to, you know, break into your car in downtown because they're going to be caught.
1: Well, it's like you and I talked the other day, too, about this topic. Is that's what, to me, is amazing about the Savannah Guthrie mom thing.
20: Yeah.
1: I forget what case it was, pretty well-known case a few years back, where didn't they get a guy's DNA off of, like, a piece of chewing gum that they found in a trash can or some such?
20: Well, spoiler alert, in this one, too, they did the trash diving thing, and they... You know, actually got a piece of DNA off his dad and then, you know, ran that through the system and combined that with the 23andMe and then like his car make and just pop, pop, pop, pop, pop, just drew all the lines to it where, again, in years past, you would never have found this guy. And now you can.
1: So
20: here's the other thing I want to make, too, is. With the day and age we live in, where information flies so fast, which is both good and bad, because that was one of the things that took away from it, too, was, you know, all the misinformation that was out there. Because, like, you know, the police hadn't even notified. It was like the next day, like 12 hours later, the police hadn't even notified the families yet.
1: Right.
20: And Idaho University sends out a mass text to all their students about, hey, there's been a homicide, blah, blah, blah, blah, blah. And it's like, the police guy's like, dude, we haven't even told the families yet, for God's sake. And then what I would feel like is got to drive people nuts, too, is the all these online sleuths, all these online,
1: that's big.
20: I know who did it. Here's what happened. Right. This person's lying. It was the boyfriend, I'm telling you.
1: Yeah.
20: It's almost criminal. It's disgusting. Like, I couldn't imagine being having a family member who was a victim of a crime, and you got some knucklehead with a YouTube show that thinks he knows more than all the cops, all the FBI, all the DNA forensic people.
1: Yeah.
20: It's awful. It's awful.
1: Well, I mean, if you remember when that Savannah Guthrie thing happened, it was within several days. Obviously, they had no leads, whatever. But people you're talking about, the online sleuths, were going, well, there's no doubt about it that her son-in-law did it. Like, I forget what the reasoning was. But the son-in-law, this, that, and the other. They don't know these people.
20: No.
1: They don't know anything about them. They read a story in, like, People magazine that the guy, you know, was arrested for drunk driving in 2012. All of a sudden, aha.
20: That's who it was. I mean, again, it was borderline criminal. Like, these people that, like, absolutely are sworn and are saying, again, it was her boyfriend because they broke up and they were taking a break. And you know, they know a little bit more history about him. And this is why he did it. And he escaped this way. All 1,000% completely fabricated BS.
1: Ugh. All right. With that, let's skedaddle. And turn it over to traffic and weather. What is going on?
0: Well,
6: 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Call 585-UCECC 71. That's northbound after Fort Washington Way. That accident just clearing, so traffic is moving better. Norwood lateral approaching 75. Breakdown in the left lane. 71 north of Red Bank, accident on the shoulder. Montgomery Road at Fenwick, we have traffic directed around that crash. 75 south after Hopple, accident on the right shoulder. And Ronald Reagan Highway at Blue Ash, an accident with police on the scene. I'm Rick Schrempf, News Radio 700 WLW.
1: The forecast from a 700 WLW Weather Center for tonight. Partly cloudy, the low of 74 tomorrow. Maybe evening, afternoon and evening storms, the high of 89. It's 84 now, News Radio 700 WLW.
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14: You know, I have to pat myself on the back sometime.
15: Imagine that. Hands.
14: Yeah, I know. I don't do it often, but this time I do because it amazes me how I come up with topics that seem to be good things to talk about.
15: Okay.
14: And this one is because I read an article in the New York Times about no trade clauses in contracts.
15: Mm-hmm.
14: It's a great, and we'll go back to this and do a show later on. But my question was, if you had a contract that had a no trade clause in it and you could eliminate 10 teams that you would not agree to a trade with, who would they be?
15: Well, I knew this topic was coming. Yeah. I had to prepare a little bit.
14: Ten's
15: a little. Do you want to answer that?
14: No, I'm not.
15: Go ahead and answer it. It's probably.
14: Go ahead.
15: Jesus, what's the matter with you people? Okay, here it is. The Giants. We don't need to live through that nightmare.
14: No, I know. No, but this can't be based on something that you'd already experienced. This is if you were a kid and or you were an established young player, you could name 10 teams that you would not agree to.
15: Oakland.
14: Okay, San Francisco.
15: Oakland.
14: Oakland, too.
15: Although it's moving to Las Vegas.
14: That's correct. That's
15: and two words, Spearmint Rhino.
14: Yeah.
15: Minnesota, 29. He don't like that cold weather.
14: Right.
15: Minnesota. Philly, got a situation there. But I think a statute of limitations comes in there. White Sox, the neighborhood's a dump. And I was thinking St. Louis. But, you know, I had a girlfriend, a real serious girlfriend that I met in East St. Louis.
14: Be careful now.
15: East St. Louis. And she was very nice girl, very, very nice family. And then, of course, I like Bush Stadium.
14: Yeah.
15: So St. Louis, I thought was going to put into it, and I just kind of took it away.
14: Okay.
15: So those are the places I wouldn't want to go. And I do have to ask you a question. Do you want me to ask it right now?
14: Yeah.
15: Or you want me to wait?
14: Yeah, wait. Go ahead.
15: Okay. Is there any place that you would never broadcast? Let's say they gave you $10 million a year. Is there one city that you said, the hell, I'm not going. I'm retiring.
14: Can I answer that question when we come back?
15: You better believe it.
14: Okay.
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14: So the question you're asking me is, as opposed to yours as a player, I'm a broadcaster.
15: Yes.
14: Are there 10 cities that I would not go to, even if they offered me $10
15: million? $10
14: million. God ain't made one.
15: You're so money hungry.
14: $10 million?
15: Money doesn't buy love, though, Marty.
14: The good Lord up above cannot name me a town I would not.
15: Come on now. Is there what? Because I know Boston.
14: They had a major league club in Afghanistan. They said, would you go there for $10 million? I'd say, I'll be on the next plane out.
15: That's funny. So you liked, it's the money thing.
14: I'm trying to think about it as a player. And where, if I had been a player, where are the 10 cities that are, the 10 teams rather, that I would say absolutely unequivocally no to?
15: Okay. So you mean you'd be a broadcaster for the Oakland A's?
14: $10 million?
15: Yeah.
14: I think I answered that question.
15: Money's not everything. Why is it always money, money, money with you?
14: $10 million is $10 million, pal.
15: I agree. Take it.
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24: A guilty plea has been entered by Mangione with the 5 o'clock report. I'm Brady Hopkins, breaking now. Luigi Mangione pleaded guilty today to two federal stalking charges, where prosecutors say he tracked down and fatally shot United Healthcare CEO Brian Thompson on a Manhattan sidewalk in 2024. He now faces up to life in federal prison.
25: Brian Thompson's family, who had never been here at court, issued a statement moments after Luigi Mangione pleaded guilty, saying that Today's guilty plea marks an important step toward justice for Brian and for our family. While nothing will ease the pain of losing him, we are grateful that the federal justice system has held the person responsible for this heinous act accountable. Now we look to the court to ensure that sentencing reflects the severity of this crime.
24: That is ABC's Aaron Gutierski. Mangione is still facing state murder charges, and that trial will begin next month, and he is scheduled to be sentenced in December. It is time to check the roads on your drive home. The latest traffic and weather together.
1: 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Hamilton Cleves at 74, accident to report. 75 south after Hopple, crash on the right-hand side. Ronald Reagan Highway, this is eastbound at Blue Ash, an accident. We do have 71 northbound after Fort Washington Way, a crash and a breakdown in Norwood Lateral westbound, approaching 75. I'm Rick Schreff, News Radio, 700 WLW.
13: Now, the latest forecast from the Jake Sweeney Chevrolet Weather Center. 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
2: In the forecast tonight, a chance of showers, a little patchy fog overnight, 7 a.m. temperature of 73. Tomorrow, partly sunny and a chance of showers or storms, a high of 89. At night, fair, down to 74. Then Sunday, mostly sunny, very humid. Afternoon and evening storms likely, a high of 92. From your severe weather station, I'm 9 First Warning, Chief Meteorologist Steve Raleigh. 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
24: 85 degrees right now here in Cincinnati. The maker of flock cameras is enacting new rules for their use to counter criticism that they are an invasion of privacy. The company to require police departments to conduct regular audits to flag abnormal search behavior and then lock out users who are misusing the system. John Cohen worked for Homeland Security.
3: Flock cameras have been incredibly helpful in helping law enforcement, you know, resolve amber alerts, locate suspects to violent crimes, stopping mass shootings. But on the other hand, as pointed out in the report, there have been instances where law enforcement officers have misused this technology.
24: Columbus is the latest big city to reconsider the use of flock cameras, while Dayton has already suspended the use of theirs, putting black trash bags over them until city leaders decide if they will be removed. Meantime, a massive amount of animals were seized from a Westwood home. Our 700 WLW's Lee Mowen gives us the details.
4: Over 150 animals were seized from an unlivable Westwood home. That Cincinnati Animal Care is asking for help to take care of them. Officials said every room inside had clutter, debris, and fecal matter, and officials said it smelled like something was dead inside. Animals rescued include cats, dogs, rats, chickens, rabbits, geese, and one bearded dragon, many in poor health and caged up. The shelter is seeking those interested in fostering or adopting, plus anyone that could donate some pet supplies. No criminal charges have been filed at this time. I'm Lee Mowen, News Radio 700 WLW.
24: And a Fairfield Township man is looking at least 30 years in prison on sex abuse charges. 43-year-old Adam Kendall was indicted by a federal grand jury for crossing state lines to have sex with a 10-year-old girl in Kentucky and forcing her to produce child pornography. Kendall is already a registered sex offender and served 4 years for a conviction on sex crimes against kids in Butler County.
13: 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Sports.
5: Here's a Reds update. Chase Burns goes for the Reds tonight as they kick off an 8-game homestand. It's the first of three up against the Miami Marlins. 700 WLW's coverage. 5:10 with Sports Talk and the Arnell Carriers inside pitch. Kelsey Chevrolet extra inning show after the game. Cincinnati Open tennis action. Among those on court tomorrow include Cincinnati's Katie McNally and also second seed Iga Swiatek, top seed Alexander Zverev, and along with third seeded Novak Djokovic also in action tomorrow in Mason. MLS soccer. FC Cincinnati on the road at Orlando City tomorrow night, 7 o'clock ESPN 1530. Bill Dennison, 700 WLW Sports.
24: And the Bengals also continue training camp practice tomorrow. If you're going to be heading down there, it's going to be for a season ticket and waitlist members only, and a ticket will be required. Gates will open up at 1:45, and practice will run from 2:30 to 4:15, and we'll have partly sunny skies tomorrow with a high of 91 with a slight rain chance sticking around for tomorrow. 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

0: Hello? Yes? Hey, welcome into the Arnell Carriers Inside Pitch. The Reds are back home and going fishing for the first of a three-game set against the Florida Marlins. Miami Marlins, plenty of ground to get to, but now on the first pitch earlier, thinking, wait a minute, 5'10", what's going on? Rick Ross post-game concert. The hip-hop superstar will perform a live concert on the field, free to all fans with a game ticket. Limited number of field passes still available. 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It's Veterans and Military Appreciation Day, and it's City Connect Friday night. No post-game fireworks tonight. Next post-game fireworks will be on Friday, September 4th. But, man, we've got things to get to set up Reds and the Marlins. So let's get to it with tonight's starting pitchers. 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For the Reds, it's Chase Burns tonight. His earned run average, 2.61. He's been so good throughout this season. His last start, the most difficult start of his season, 5 1/3 innings, 5 runs to the Washington Nationals. The opposition tonight, Sandy Alcantara for Marlins. He has been really good. Season earned run average, 3.52. His last three starts, 3 shutouts. He's pitched a total of 19 innings over those three starts, has not allowed a run, was the subject of great debate in terms of the trade deadline a year ago, was coming back from surgery, and has pitched well for this Marlins team this season. So a good pitching matchup on the hill tonight. We've got the starting lineup and more to get to, but let's take a look at who's rolling for the hometown team, presented by Rolling Homes, built in Cincinnati, built to trust. 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I'm going to go with Sal Stewart. The categories and where he ranks, impressive. Among National League rookies, first in homers, first in RBIs, first in slugging. He's second in walks, second in doubles, second in OPS. How about third in hits, third in batting average, and fourth in on-base percentage? And oh, by the way, he has 26 home runs. No other rookie has more than 16. But go figure this. Even as of this afternoon, somehow he remains second in the betting favorite to win National League Rookie of the Year. J.J. Weatherholt of the St. Louis Cardinals at minus 180 in betting terms to Sal Stewart's plus 145. If you are wondering how they compare, Sal's batting average is 14 points higher. J.J. has him in on-base percentage. Sal's slugging is 100 points higher. His OPS is some 80 points higher. Now, if you're into war, the war advantage is clear for J.J. Weatherholt, and that factors in defense. J.J.'s at 4.5 right now. Sal is at 1.9. That's the biggest thing. I guess it comes down to how much stock voters put in war versus some of the other more traditional counting stats. Again, Sal with 10 more homers. He has 44 more runs driven in. J.J.'s driven in 45 to Sal's 89. Now, the argument against that is Sal has had a lot more opportunities, over 100 more runners on base than J.J. this year, but Sal has more extra base hits. But it is a not a sweep, but a pretty impressive dominance in most of these numbers between Sal Stewart and J.J. Weatherholt. That's Sal Stewart, who's rolling for the hometown team. How about some game notes now? 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Hardy Siding is America's number one brand of siding. We'll go down to the farm for some game notes because yesterday MLB Pipeline through MLB.com released the updated top 30 prospects in each organization. The Reds' top 5 prospect as follows. Number 5, Tyson Lewis, who's currently playing for the Dayton Dragons. Hector Rodriguez, up here, of course. Number 3 on their prospect list, Justin LeBron. He was drafted this year. He's at Dayton, has a couple of games under his belt. Steele Hall, last year's first-round pick, is their number two prospect. And their number one prospect in the organization, Alfredo Duno, the catcher, who's at AA Chattanooga. He's currently on the injured list with a lower body issue. I believe it's a hamstring. They haven't officially designated it, but when I saw the play, it looked like a hamstring issue. He's nursing that right now. Two of the Reds' prospects land in the top 100 overall in baseball. Duno at number 22, Steele Hall at number 92. Kim Collier has taken a bit of a tumble down the Reds' top 30 list. He sits at number 18 right now, their first-round pick from a few years ago. Kim did homer last night for the Chattanooga Lookouts, by the way, a homer and three RBIs. He's got 16 long balls on the year. At Dayton last night, Eric Becker, their second-round pick this year out of Virginia, had a couple of hits and won 12 straight at home after last night's win. They won their 700th in franchise history last night. They have taken advantage of a split season for minor league baseball. In the first half of the year, the Tortugas went 21-45. In the second half, they've gone 29-16. By the way, Steele Hall last night, two hits, three runs scored, drove into and stole a base. Not bad. Those are your game notes presented by the Basement Doctor of Cincinnati for all things basement-y. Local and family-owned for 39 years. And by James Hardy. Hardy Siding, America's number one brand of siding. Still ahead, we've got a lineup to take a look at tonight. Big sticks in the big leagues. We'll track the machine and more. Baseball's on the way. The Reds and the Marlins. It's the R&L Carriers Inside Pitch, 700 WLW.
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0: 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I'm Lance McAllister. Hey, the Reds Hall of Fame is doing something pretty cool this year. 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Tomorrow from 3 to 4:30 is an autograph signing. It will include my next guest. In 1988, he turned in one of the finest outings by a pitcher in franchise history. 23-8, a 2.73 earned run average, 260 and two-thirds innings to go with 15 complete games and six shutouts. He was an all-star. He finished second to Oral Hershiser in the Cy Young. He even got MVP votes that year. Came to the Reds in that trade involving Curt Stillwell in November of 1987. What a pleasure to welcome in Danny Jackson. Danny, Lance McAllister, how are you?
8: Lance, I'm doing good. It's great. Nice to be here and have a good time with all the fans.
0: Danny, you had three strong seasons with the Royals prior to coming to Cincinnati. What was it like in 88 when things really clicked in and it turned into a magical season for you individually?
8: Well, I think part of the problem was the defense that we had. I know I had good defense of the Royals, but the main thing was they had a lot of run support. And when you get the run support, it's a lot easier to pitch. And especially when these guys were, they were scoring, you know, five runs a game for me. So that was easy. I was used to three.
0: Danny, you were known for being a big-time, fierce competitor. Tell me about your mentality when you took the mound.
8: Well, my mentality was, one, is to protect my own players, number one. Number two is to make sure that I give them an opportunity to win a game. It wasn't so much about, I wasn't worried about me. Mine was team, team, team. And I think that in a lot of other places that I've been to, that switch, it was more me, me, me, and what I can do for myself, and worry about me, worry about that, rather than a team. And that was so good about the 1990 team that we had. It was, we were all together. And the good thing was we're all about the same age, too. So we had a good nucleus of guys that played in 1990.
0: Connection ish. I think we've got it worked out. I appreciate you hanging with me. I was reading a couple of stories about you today. Tell me this, true or false, you would get ready to pitch by listening to Eye of the Tiger on your Walkman.
8: Yeah, that should tell you how old it is. A Walkman. Yeah, yeah. Oh, yeah. Yeah, the Eye of the Tiger. I always listen to that because of the fact that, you know, it's just, it hit right where I was because, I'm, you know, going to concentrate and do what I need to do, and hopefully the guys will respond and do what they need to do.
4: I guess
8: we're having technical difficulties.

0: Hello? Yes. Hey, Danny, you had 15 complete games in 1988. What is your reaction when I tell you there have been only 16 complete games in all of baseball this season?
1: Thank you.
0: Hey, Danny, can you hear me?
2: Yes, I can hear you now.
0: Okay. You had, in that 88 season, you had 15 complete games. What's your reaction when I say there's only been 16 complete games in all of baseball this season?
2: Well, and that's probably the problem with these guys. It's not about finishing a game anymore. It's let me go five or six and have a win and let the bullpen take over. And here's the thing, too. I think a lot of that problem is because of the medical. They always said that, hey, well, you can only throw 100 pitches and that's it. Well, when I was pitching, other than the four-man rotation, I was throwing 120 pitches a game. And I didn't have any arm problems. I took care of myself. I did what I was supposed to do. You do your stretching and do all that. You play your long toss. And that's how you build your strength. And if you don't do those things,

0: 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Rumkey, the recycling leader, is proud to bring new environmental solutions to you. Whether you're at home, at work, or at play, go Reds and go recycle. Here's your lineup tonight. By the way, since the All-Star break, Reds enter play tonight 15-10. Leading off at shortstop, Ellie, in a bit of a funk, 3 for his last 22 on that road trip. It's been 12 games without a multi-hit game for Ellie. Sal Stewart, the third baseman, bats second. Yesterday was the ninth first-inning home run he's hit this season, which seems like should be leading Major League Baseball. It's actually tied for sixth in Major League Baseball, but 9 first-inning home runs this season. J.J. Blade in left field hits third tonight. Man, he is in a funk right now. 1 for his last 22, and over his last 22 games, batting just .133, trying to get back on the beam tonight. Tyler Stevenson is the catcher. He bats cleanup. Homered yesterday. That's his 74th career home run with the Reds, the sixth most by Reds catcher in franchise history. Eugenio Suarez is the DH. He bats fifth. One hit away from 1,500 for his career, 3 RBIs away from 1,000 for his career. Michael Tolia is the first baseman. He bats sixth, bottom third of the order tonight. Dane Myers in center field, batting seventh. He's on a run of 125 consecutive games in center field without committing an error. Nueve Marte is in right field. He bats eighth in the 47 games since his recall from AAA Louisville, batting .211. And Matt McClain trying to break out of another recent skid. Boy, it is stop and start for Matt McClain. 0 for his last 8 now and down to .191 on the season. The options off the bench tonight for Tito include Key Brian Hayes, Hector Rodriguez, Jose Trevino among his bench options tonight. Still ahead, we've got to take a look at who's hot in the big leagues, the big sticks in the big leagues. We'll check the injury report, and there is day baseball to get to. I'm looking at the scoreboard. I'll update it as we roll on. Baseball's on the way tonight. Austin Elmore, I believe, will take your calls after the game on the Kelsey Chevrolet Extra Innings Show. I'm Lance McAllister. Thanks for hanging out on the R&L Carriers Inside Pitch for now on 700 WLW.
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6: Hey, Entering pleas to new charges with the 530 report, I'm Sean Gallagher. Breaking now, three people who were indicted Thursday in connection to a 7-year-old boy's death in Cincinnati's Oakley neighborhood back in court today. Entering on

0: guilty pleas to the new charges brought by a grand jury. Caitlin Evans, the mother of the victim, along with Nessa Keeney and Kirby Rankin, are each facing 13 counts, which include aggravated murder, conspiracy, kidnapping, and more. Bond for all three is still set at more than $1 million each. It was back on August 6th when first responders found the child, William Evans Ellis, dead inside a closet bound by duct tape. Cincinnati interim police chief Adam Henney, who joined Hamilton County prosecutor Connie Pillage when the indictment was announced Thursday, said this case has been difficult for all involved.
1: These first responders see a lot of horrible things in their lives and through their careers. I don't believe a human being is supposed to see something like this and be involved in a crime as horrible as this.
0: The Hamilton County coroner said William died from blunt force trauma to the head, but also had other injuries. Keeney's attorney today asked for a competency hearing. This after Rankin's attorney previously requested a competency hearing, which is set for September 4th. Now the latest, traffic and weather together.
2: 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Call 585-UCCC. And 75 South at Hopple, police activity on the shoulder. Hamilton-Cleves at 74 is a crash. And in Kentucky at 75 South approaching Richwood, the accident here, the left lane is taken up. I'm Rick Shrimp, News Radio 700.
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4: Tonight, a chance of rain early, then clearing leads to a little patchy fog. A 7 a.m. temperature of 73. Tomorrow, a mix of sun and clouds, a small chance of a pop-up storm, a high of 89. At night, fair and down to 74. Then on Sunday, hot and humid, feeling like triple digits. Afternoon and evening storms likely, a high of 92. From your severe weather station, I'm 9 First Warning Chief Meteorologist Steve Raleigh. 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
0: Currently 86 degrees. Those in Harrison and communities in Dearborn County who live along or near the Whitewater River forced to evacuate late Thursday night due to flooding. Flood warnings still up until 7 o'clock this evening for northeast Dearborn County and west central Hamilton County. The Whitewater River at Brookville back below action stage this afternoon after reaching 25.59 feet before 9 o'clock Thursday night, well into the moderate flood stage. Luigi Mangione entering a guilty plea to a federal stalking charge in the fatal shooting of United Healthcare CEO Brian Thompson in late 2024. Mangione is still facing state murder charges in New York.
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5: Here's a Reds update. Chase Burns goes for the Reds tonight as they kick off an eight-game homestand. It's the first of three up against the Miami Marlins. Kelsey Chevrolet extra inning show after the game. Cincinnati Open tennis action. Among those on court tomorrow include Cincinnati's Katie McNally and also second seed Iga Swiatek, top seed Alexander Zverev, and along with third seeded Novak Djokovic also in action tomorrow in Mason. MLS soccer. FC Cincinnati on the road at Orlando City tomorrow night. 7 o'clock ESPN 15. Bill Dennison, 700 WLW Sports.
0: And first pitch between the Reds and Marlins coming up at 6:10 on the big one. The Dow dropping 108 points today on Wall Street to finish the week. NASDAQ falling 74 and the S&P down 13 points. Our next update is after the game. I'm Sean Gallagher, News Radio 700 WLW.
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0: 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A complete game yesterday against the Marlins. He needed just 85 pitches. 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We've got one final. It's the Cubs beating the Cardinals this afternoon at Wrigley. 3-0 the final. Seiya Suzuki, a three-run home run. Stick around, more to get to. It's the Reds and the Marlins and the Arnell Carriers inside pitch, 700 WLW.
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10: Hey, very delightful good evening to you, and welcome once again out to Great American Ballpark in downtown Cincinnati. It's good to be home, and the Reds kick off the homestand tonight with the first of three against the Miami Marlins. And boy, do we have a good pitching matchup in store for you tonight. It's right-hander Chase Burns looking for his 14th win of the year, but so too is Marlins right-hander Sandy Alcantara. Burns is 13-2. Alcantara 13-6. First pitch comes your way shortly, but right now, here's Yid with tonight's pregame show. Yid?
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11: It's Friday Night Baseball here in downtown Cincinnati as the Reds take on the Miami Marlins, and this is the Cincinnati Reds pregame show. I'm Dave Armbruster. Since June 21st, Tyler Stevenson has been on fire at the plate. Over his last 33 games, Stevenson is batting .321 with a .967 OPS, 6 home runs, and 19 RBIs. He certainly has picked the right career path, but Tommy Thrall wanted to know, if it wasn't for baseball, what sport would he be playing?
10: What was your best sport in high school? Was it actually baseball?
12: It was baseball. I did play a little basketball when I was growing up, and then I stopped playing basketball my freshman year just because baseball got just super competitive and starting to get some college looks early, like freshman year, and kind of knew my future was in baseball. Not many people maybe know, but so my sister swam at Florida State, so I've been around swim for a long time, and I swam my senior year of high school. I was on the swim team, and I wish I did it. Looking back, I wish I did it all 4 years because I did enjoy it, and I was in the best shape of my life. Like, I grew up in the pool. I can swim. Like, my first swim practice, I've never cramped so much in my life. I mean, I cramped the last game we just played, ninth inning, I got a cramp. But, man, I'm cramping in my toes, my calves, and it was definitely more challenging than I thought. So I give all of the swimmers a lot of credit. I enjoyed it a lot. I think I could have been pretty good if I would have did it more. But I was just like a 50-free down back. That was kind of the only thing I swam.
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11: The Reds begin an eight-game homestand tonight with the first of three against the Miami Marlins, and you're listening to the Cincinnati Reds pregame show. I'm Dave Armbruster. Game two of this series is tomorrow at 6:40. The wrap-up is Sunday at 1:40. Then the Cardinals come to town for five games, including a day-night doubleheader on Monday. Time for the voice of the fan. Here's Nick Kirby.
26: I thought what we witnessed yesterday on the south side of Chicago was one of the most cowardly acts that I've seen in a baseball game in a long time. What makes a pitcher throw at a guy's head not once but twice, all because you didn't like the way he celebrated hitting a home run off you? That's pretty soft. Nonetheless, they did the right thing and they ejected him from the game. But after that happened, I probably, like many of you, thought, oh boy, the White Sox are scrambling, trying to find pitchers, and somehow this Reds offense is still going to find a way to struggle. But to the Reds' credit, they found a way to put together some pretty good at-bats. They made the White Sox pay, and they got another nice series win as this Reds team just continues to play pretty good baseball. They obviously had that rough series against the Nationals, but overall they've won 6 out of 8 series since the All-Star break, and now they're coming home with a chance to, well, make it weird. My name is Nick Kirby, and I co-host the daily Chatterbox Reds podcast. Go Reds!
11: The Reds welcome Chase Burns back to the mound tonight, and what a season the right-hander has had so far. In 22 starts, he is 13-2 with a 2.61 ERA. Last time out, Burns allowed 5 earned runs on 6 hits and 5 and a third innings against the Nationals. Burns pitched 100 innings in his final season at Wake Forest in 2024. Last season, between the minors and the big leagues, he pitched 109 in the third innings. And so far this year, that innings total is up to 124. This will be his first ever appearance against Miami. And this welcome back report is brought to you by Elk & Elk, serious lawyers for serious injuries, and an official sponsor of the Cincinnati Reds. Call 1-800-ELK-OHIO. 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
11: 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I'm Dave Armbruster.
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11: Right-hander Aaron Watson was the Reds' second-round pick last year out of Trinity Christian Academy in Jacksonville, Florida. He started this season with the Arizona Complex League Reds. He is now pitching for Single-A Daytona. And the voice of the Tortugas, Matthew Mounsey, caught up with 19-year-old Aaron Watson.
3: Aaron made your second career Single-A outing last week after a year in the Arizona Complex League. How's it been since you transitioned to SLUF?
4: Oh, I love it. It's great being back in the hometown state, being back in the Sunshine State. It's great. Great group of guys we have here. Really good team, really special. Still kind of getting my feet wet a little bit, figuring it out, but I'm excited for what's to come.
3: Yeah, and I was going to ask you about that too. Played your high school baseball not too far from here in Jacksonville. You were going to play your college baseball in Florida, right? At the University of Florida.
4: Yep.
3: What went into your decision-making process behind deciding to sign with the Reds after being drafted?
4: I kind of always knew the professional life was just what suited me the most. I kind of have my mind on one goal, and I thought I was ready for that, and I still feel like I'm ready to take that on. And being in the organization for over a year now, I really feel like I've developed and matured a lot. And I think the opportunity was given to me at a perfect moment, and you know, had a great support system around me and my family and friends, and they made it a really easy choice. So,
3: what do you think that your identity is as a pitcher? It seems like your future is probably going to be as a starting pitcher, but what do you think differentiates you as a premier starting pitcher at this level?
4: So I think the biggest thing is I'm able to generate a lot of ground balls, and I'm also generate a lot of strikeouts. So I think I can do both, and it's just, I don't think a lot of guys can do that anymore. I think it's either one guy's going to be a strikeout pitcher or a ground ball pitcher. And the fact that I can do both, I think it'll carry me a long way.
3: You throw a lot of strikes as well. Your walk totals in the ACL this year, extremely low. And I know that's a big point of emphasis, especially over the course of this season from the Reds organization. What is your focus on the mound when trying to fill up?
4: It's just being the catcher. That's really all it is. I've kind of dumbed it down. I'm playing baseball. It's the same thing I've done since I was 5 years old. There's no difference. Just playing catcher and really just try to fill it up. That's what I've been preached to my whole life, is strikes are the most important pitch. So that's really what I've tried to do my entire career, and especially taking it to the professional level.
11: Stick around. Tommy sits down with Reds manager Terry Francona next. 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
10: Welcome back to the Reds pregame show. Time for a daily chat with Reds manager Terry Francona. Tito, obviously good to get out of Chicago with a couple of wins and a wild game yesterday. And it goes back to Sal getting drilled and hit in the head. He's a young player. He's a guy that plays with a lot of emotion, a lot of energy. Were you pretty impressed with the way he handled that?
12: Yeah, you know, you watch after the first pitch, because the pitcher kind of gave him a look like it slipped. And you could see Sal making a kind of a funny face like, ooh, that was that kind of, you know, could have been a little close. I thought the second one crossed the line. You know, you want to hit somebody in the wallet. That's one thing. And that's even debatable. But when you start throwing around somebody's head and twice, that if you're trying to get somebody's attention, you just got it.
10: With him, there are certain players where you can brush back and it can, I guess for lack of a better term, scare them, and a pitcher can use that to their advantage. Sal doesn't seem like that guy. You go on to score 4 runs in that game. He drives in a few. He ends up having a really good game. What is it? What's the difference between a player that something like that wakes him up as opposed to makes him a little bit more reserved and cautious?
12: Well, I think everybody's different. I will say, though, it does help when they put warnings in. Everybody gets a little more comfortable because it's like, even and again, you know, their young kid came in and drilled somebody. We knew he wasn't trying to hit anybody. But even then, you're running a risk that they might throw you out.
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10: Welcome back to our pregame chat with Reds manager Terry Francona. Tito, yesterday was one of those weird games weather-wise also. What are the challenges of managing a game when you feel like the rain might be coming at any moment, you're trying to get through 5, and then all of a sudden you end up getting all 9 in?
12: Poor Freddie, man. I'm telling Freddie after like the 4th thing, oh, Freddie, check with the grounds crew, check. And he kept running, and he's like, yeah, 15 minutes, 20 minutes, it's coming. And once it comes, it's here. So I'm like, man, I hate to adjust, but I'm like, man. So we went to Burke and we went to Antone because I'm like, we're not going to finish this game. And we had a lead, and then it just kept not raining hard. I'm like, where is it? And it's like, you know, as the game got closer and closer, I'm like, where is the rain?
10: how much does that impact your pitching plans after you've used those guys? Because you still had a ways to go at that point, especially with it being a little bit more of an abbreviated outing from Abbott.
12: We did, and it you know, I thought it set up for us okay. We just, when Sammy came in and he didn't throw the ball over the plate, he gave up a couple hits. That kind of got us a little bit off track. Hopefully bounces right back tonight because we need him against those lefties.
10: You didn't have Emilio Pagan yesterday. You pretty happy with where he's at after getting checked out this morning?
12: Real happy. He got checked out. He came. It's a clean bill of health. I just didn't want to pitch a guy because he was willing to pitch when he maybe shouldn't pitch. That's not right.
10: This is a Marlins team that comes to town. They run a lot. You've already seen him split the series with them down in Miami. But when a team like this runs like they do, and they're second in the league in stolen bases, but nobody attempts more than them, this is a pitching staff also that's had trouble managing the running game. How do you kind of manage their ability to run in this series?
12: I got here this morning, I think about 10:30, quarter 11, and Bill Hasselman was walking down the hall, and he already looked like he had a headache because he goes, God, they run. And they do. The ball better end up where it's supposed to. It's not just stolen bases. It's the way they run the bases. They're ultra-aggressive. They're very athletic. They're very fast. One, if we keep them off the bases, that's even better. And two, like with Chase, you can't lose sight of the fact that if you try to combat the stolen base so much and you give up a three-run home run, that doesn't help either. So you got to balance it.
10: How much does his move, and maybe he's not that quick to the plate, but he has a good move. How much can that help manage the running game?
12: He's very quick to first with his feet, and he is doing much better on his times to the plate. So what we've tried to explain to him is the people that shouldn't run, let's keep it at that. Because some of these guys, they're so fast that it's going to be hard, but you don't want everybody running.
10: That's Reds manager Terry Francona. The Reds kick off a three-game set with the Marlins. First pitch comes your way shortly. Yid's got more of the pregame show next on the Reds Radio Network.
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11: Here's tonight's pitching matchup for Cincinnati. It's right-hander Chase Burns. He is 13-2 with a 2.61 ERA. Right-hander Sandy Alcantara goes to the mound for Miami. He's 13-6. His ERA 3.52. 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
10: 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And we begin with the visiting Marlins. The Marlins, managed by Clayton McCullough, have won 4 of the last 5 and 10 of 16. They are 2 games over 500 and just 2.5 games out of the last wild card spot. Leading things off, the center fielder, Jacob Marcy. Xavier Edwards will play second base and hit second, batting third. The shortstop, Otto Lopez, Griffin Conine, will DH and bat fourth, hitting fifth. Heriberto Hernandez, he's the left fielder, hitting sixth. Javier Sanoja at third base. The right fielder, Owen Casey, bats seventh. Hitting eighth, Joe Mack, the catcher. Graham Pauly plays first base and bats ninth. And on the mound for the Marlins, Sandy Alcantara. Again, Marcy, Edwards, Lopez, Conine, Hernandez, Sanoja, Casey, Mack, and Pauly. Alcantara pitching. For Terry Francona's Reds, 58-62 on the year. The Reds lead off with the shortstop, Belly De La Cruz. Sal Stewart plays third, hits second. Batting third, the left fielder, J.J. Blade. Catching and hitting fourth, Tyler Stevenson. Eugenio Suarez will DH and bat fifth. Hitting sixth, the first baseman, Michael Tolia. Dane Myers in center field hits seventh. Batting eighth, the right fielder, Noel V. Marte with Matt McClain. Batting ninth, playing second, Chase Burns starting on the mound. Again, De La Cruz, Stewart, Blade, Stevenson, Suarez, Tolia, Myers, Marte, and McClain. Burns pitching. Pleased as always to be joined by the Cowboy, Jeff Brantley. I'm Tommy Thrall. Cowboy, this is an intriguing matchup. This is kind of an upstart Marlins team. They're a pesky bunch. They're going to give the Reds fits over the next few days.
0: And you've got 2 13-game winners going against each other. You don't see that too much in Major League Baseball these days.
10: It is definitely a marquee matchup. Should be a fun one. Reds and Marlins, hope you enjoy it. Let's play. First pitch presented by Cincinnati Children's, changing the outcome together, and Burns misses up and away with ball one. It is a warm evening here in Cincinnati. A few clouds overhead. 84 degrees is our Temp Star game time temperature tonight. Here's the 1-0. And it's off the outside corner, ball two. Two balls and no strikes. The count on Jacob Marcy, the center fielder, hitting 206. Six home runs, 28 driven in. Burns behind the count here, trying to battle back. Here's his 2-0 pitch. Marcy swings, sends a fly ball to the right fielder. Backing up is Marte. He's got it measured, and he'll make the catch for the out. One down.
0: Make no mistake about it, Tommy. In this ball game, the only thing that is in the mind of every Marlin hitter is get on the fastball. They're not worried about changeup. They're not worried about slider. They are looking for the heater.
10: Now Xavier Edwards, the batter. And when you rely as heavily on your fastball as a guy like Chase Burns does, how do you mitigate that? How do you counter that?
0: You just make sure that you don't miss in the middle of the plate. Locate it, set your pitches up, pitch in when you have to.
10: Xavier Edwards watches a first pitch slider in there for a called strike, nothing and one.
0: I mean, when you throw 98, I don't care if they're looking for it or not. You just keep it out of the middle. It's a tough pitch to hit.
10: Nothing and one on Edwards. Edwards struggling a little bit right now. The pitch is down too low, but on the year he's hitting 282, six home runs, 46 driven in. He's fallen off quite a bit since the break.
0: Well, you've got two of the better hitters hitting 2-3 against fastballs in Xavier Edwards and Otto Lopez.
10: Here's the 1-1. Swinging a ground ball, sharply hit. That's through and into right center field for a base hit. Kind of like that.
0: That's what they do.
10: 99 miles an hour, and Edwards smoked it on the ground past McLean between he and the second base bag.
0: Now, Lopez and Edwards don't hit many home runs, but they do make consistently hard contact on that type of fastball.
10: Well, and the other part about that, when you're talking about this Marlins team, just them being on base
0: creates a bit of havoc, especially the way Griffin Conine swinging the bat right now.
10: You got that right. He's waiting on deck right now behind Otto Lopez, who's hitting 312 this year. The pitch to Lopez, a breaking ball strike from Burns on the outside corner of the knees, nothing and one. Hard to believe that a couple of years ago, this guy was just a waiver claim back in April, and now he's the National League's top hitter. Hitting 312, nine home runs, 53 driven in. Edwards off the bag at first, draws a throw, quick
0: boy,
10: move.
0: That's close.
10: And back safely, Tolia snapping the tag down on Edwards as he went diving back into the bag on a close play.
0: You know, Tommy, we talk all the time about how quick Burns is with his throw to first base, and boy, that is close.
10: Reds won't challenge. It was bang, bang. Tolia got the tag down on his backside, and Edwards just did get back in there, and it didn't look like he had a huge lead either. That's how quick the move was.
0: Just fooled him.
10: The 0-1. Ground ball should be two. Ellie has it to McLean to the bag one. Around to first. That's a 6-4-3 inning-ending double play. And the Marlins are done in the first. We've played a half inning here at Great American Ballpark. Marlins nothing. Reds coming up on the Reds Radio Network.
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9: Hi, this is Tim O'Connell, Senior Vice President of Ballpark Operations at the Cincinnati Reds. 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
23: Mike Allen presents his evidence tomorrow morning at 9 on 700 WLW.
10: Let's come to bat, bottom of the first inning at Cowboy. There are certain guys that when they are on their game, I just feel like regardless of who they play for, they're good for the game of baseball. And I don't think Sandy Alcantara gets enough love for being one of those guys.
0: I'm with you. I think that he is in a position now to what we saw really about 3 years ago. He just absolutely dominated the league. And you look at the last three starts for him, Tommy, I mean, 20 innings of scoreless baseball and really the final inning against the Houston Astros when he gave up three runs, he was kind of out of gas. And that was going into the eighth inning. He had pitched seven innings of two-run baseball. It just seems like every time he's out there, when you're throwing 108 pitches and 70-plus of them are strikes, right, man, you better get ready with the bat.
10: Well, and that's the thing about this guy. He's not afraid to go over 100 pitches, and he's not afraid to go all nine if he's got it going that day. He is a throwback in that regard. When he goes to the mound that day, it is his day.
0: Yeah, he's got really four consistently good pitches that he throws for a strike. And he's a little frustrated
10: right now
0: with this pitch-com issue.
10: He's gone through two receivers. Now he takes the third baseman, Sanoa's receiver.
0: We didn't have a whole lot of trouble with the pitch com before the All-Star break. Maybe the batteries just go down as the season progresses, I guess.
10: Perhaps. I don't know what the deal is with these things. Now he's ready. Here's Ellie, the pitch, in off the plate for ball one. Well, there's no convincing me there that was Sandy Alcantara just trying to buy a little extra time. He was as unnerved as anybody, trying to find one that worked. Here's the 1-0 pitch, and Ellie checks his swing on a breaking ball down, didn't offer at it.
0: If you're going to get to Alcantara, and the Reds have done this in the past, you get him early. Because once he settles in with that low heater, oh my goodness, he's tough.
10: Two balls, no strikes. The pitch to De La Cruz, and that's a strike right over the inside corner. Two balls, one strike on Ellie. Ellie hitting .268, 20 home runs, 56 driven in for the Red shortstop. Alcantara back into his windup, brings it home, and the 2-1 is swung on, and that's fouled over by the Marlins dugout. Well, Alcantara is 13-6. His ERA is 3.52. He's logged 163 and two-thirds innings this year. He leads Major League Baseball in innings pitched. Right-hander, a workhorse. He's into his windup, and here comes the 2-2 to De La Cruz. Big looping breaking ball hangs up and away. Now full count on De La Cruz. And since that start you were talking about against Houston, he has gone on now to just post zeros. He has gone three straight scoreless outings. He currently has a 20-inning scoreless inning streak, and now we have more pitch-com issues. And I think they're going to issue a ball.
0: I don't think you can step off there.
10: So Alcantara having issues. Out is James Jean, the home plate umpire. And I think now they're just going to swap out the control units and see if that's working. The crew chief is third base umpire James Hoy. Hoy's coming on as if to say something. I think he's going to buy it that they're having issues. So They won't assess the ball on Ellie. They very well could have.
0: Yes, and we've seen it done.
10: And they decided not to there. Three balls, two strikes. Well, hopefully the issue's fixed now. I don't know why we didn't try that to begin with. Anyway, here's Alcantara's 3-2 pitch to De La Cruz. Swung on, and it's in the air, left center field, slicing away from Marcy. The center fielder will peel off and let the left fielder Hernandez take it. And that's the first out here in the bottom of inning number one. The Reds are facing Alcantara for the ninth time, or his ninth start. It's the 11th time that he's pitched against the Reds. And like you said, mixed results. He's 2-5 against the Reds. ERA 3.72, and he's been good. He's been really good. Here he comes to Sal Stewart. Swung on, hit sharply on one hop up the middle, off the midsection of the second baseman, Edwards, but he knocks it down, picks it up, throws to first, gets the out, and then rubs his belly.
0: Well, you notice Edwards, the way he played that ball. It was going to be an awkward hop because of the way that the ball was hit. He didn't turn to the side and try to wave at it as the ball went by. He played it right off of his midsection, picked the ball up and threw the runner out by about 20 feet. When you're playing second, all you got to do is knock the ball down if it's a bad hop.
12: J.J. Blade wastes no time. Jumps on the first pitch, but yanks it foul into the seats down the right field line for strike one.
0: Of course, you can't knock the ball down if you move out of the way.
12: No. J.J. Blade hitting .218, 20 home runs, 47 driven in. He's already matched his career high with 20 homers. Backdoor breaking ball hangs outside to the left-handed hitting Blade. Been mired in a little bit of a slump. He was 0-for-4, did work a walk in the game yesterday. Here comes Alcantara's 1-1. Another backdoor breaking ball hangs up and away, and Lede's ahead of the count, 2 balls and a strike.
0: You know, Tommy, I already noticed with Joe Mack, the catcher that is catching tonight's ball game for the Marlins, really soft hands. There's a lot of difference between him and Augustin Ramirez.
12: 2-1 is up and away, a changeup, and now it's a 3-ball, 1-strike count. Boy, soft hands isn't something that's been used to describe catchers much in recent years. That used to be a key asset for catchers. 3-1, swing and a line drive, pulled down the first baseline, but that is foul into the seats.
0: You can see with Blade right now, he's getting a little bit of upper body lean, trying to cover that outside corner. That's what's given him trouble over the last 3 months. But by doing that, the pitch that he really likes, that's middle in, he's pulling it foul.
12: Here's the 3-2. Up too high, and he works a walk. Reds have a 2-out base runner here in the first inning, and boy, the way Alcantara's been going, that's a rally.
10: Well said.
12: 20-inning scoreless streak coming into this game. Coming off a start where he matched his season high with 8 strikeouts across 7 shutout innings, allowing just 3 hits to the Angels. Tyler Stevenson bats, and he whacks one to center field, but right at Marcy. He'll back up and make the catch, and the inning is over. Well, the Reds hit the ball hard a few times, but nothing to show for it against Sandy Alcantara in a scoreless first. Nothing at the end of one on the Reds Radio Network.
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12: 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If you're not buckled up, what's holding you back? Now a ball got loose out of the seats in right center field, so Dane Myers is over to pick it up. And
0: Dane Myers flipped it up into the stands and it hit the concrete and came right back to